0: in the pitch dark, as it'll be, it won't get light until 9 o'clock in the morning. So my concern is about the safety of our kids.
1: Supporters argue that permanent daylight saving time will boost economic activity and provide families with more evening sunlight. Recent polling suggests the American public is divided, with only a slight majority favoring the change. Now it's time for your WBT weather forecast.
2: Get ready for some hot weather. Could be heading out tomorrow and again on Friday. The temperatures will cool slightly for the weekend. Tonight, clear down to 71. A sunny day tomorrow up to 96 with a triple-digit heat index. Clear tomorrow night with a low in the mid-70s. More sunshine Friday with a high of 96. Then a few afternoon thunderstorms during the weekend with highs in the low 90s. I'm meteorologist Jeff Marr on Charlotte's FM News Talk 107.9 WBT.
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7: In the World Cup semifinal this afternoon.
8: Messi on Spence, trying to find space for that left foot into the middle. Enzo Fernandez! Argentina! They always find a way! And they've tied the game!
7: Argentina in a comeback win over England with a score of 2-0. So the World Cup final this Sunday, Spain versus Argentina, going to be a classic. Hey, mark your calendars. The Carolina Hurricanes will raise their second Stanley Cup championship banner September 29th before hosting the Florida Panthers to kick off the NHL season. And the New Jersey Devils signed Penguins veteran forward Anthony Manta to a two-year $9.5 million deal today. Steve Yzerman is stepping down as general manager of the Detroit Red Wings after seven disappointing seasons. He'll continue to serve the organization as a senior advisor. And the final major golf tournament begins tomorrow morning. The Open Championship from Royal Birkdale. First threesomes tee off at 1:35 a.m. And Panthers quarterback Will Grier has chosen to retire. Grier, 31, had rejoined Carolina as a free agent back in April, and the Panthers had brought him into the league as their third-round pick in 2019. Ed Billick, WBT Sports.
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0: Radio. This is my third show today. In huge demand. The only difference is that Tom Joyner was rich. Getting paid hugely for both of those jobs. But be that as it may, 704-570-1079. I'm glad to be here anyway. It was kind of funny that when I was on the Indianapolis station today, you know, I was on the Indian, and it's crazy how technology can do that. I'm sitting here in my palatial Lake Norman estate, broadcasting live in Indianapolis, Indiana. And then during the news and weather segments, they were talking about, oh, it's crazy heat wave. Oh, it's just like, oh, crazy. Oh, it's so hot. Be careful. And I think the high was like 93 today there. Like, man, we busting 100 easily around here lately. That ain't nothing. That ain't nothing. All right, Lonnie Ray.
1: Yes, sir.
0: Are you good at deciphering personalized license plate messages, like vanity plates? If you see a license plate, can you figure out what they're trying to say on it?
1: No.
0: Me either. I'm terrible at that. If it says something, if it's blatant, you know, and it actually spells out something. Like when I was a kid, I remember the first time I'd ever seen a personalized license plate or a vanity plate. There was a guy in my hometown that had an old classic 1955 Chevy, and his license plate said MY55. So, I mean, that's easy. My 55. That's easy. But most of the time I'm thinking, why would you spend the extra money to get this vanity plate when it's so hard to decipher? Nobody can figure it out. Well, so there's a 77-year-old woman in Florida that just got a regular license plate, but it spelled out something that she didn't like. So she said she was thinking about having to go back and get another one. Can you write this down, Lonnie, and tell me if you can figure out what it says? The license plate is SQZ-A55. And when I saw the news story, I'm looking at it and going, I don't get it. Why is that so offensive?
1: Oh, yeah, I get that one.
0: Okay, so what does it say?
1: Squeeze ass.
0: Yeah. Squeeze ass. And this 77-year-old woman didn't want that on her car. But it did. I mean, I'm so slow, I guess. I'm not good at puzzles and stuff, so it took me a while to figure it out. But it's not even supposed to say that, just like, because the license plates that are in that area of Florida are made by one prison. They make them all in this one prison. And I bet you one of those prisoners just thought that would be funny, just to put that on there.
1: It is hilarious.
0: But she lives in one of those retirement communities. And, you know, all the old men around there said, you got to keep it. You got to keep it. It's great. So I just thought that was funny. Also, it was funny, and it's not so funny that I'm too stupid to figure it out. All right. You want to hear how dumb, you know, the average Democrat politician is? I mean, just pure stupid. This is a representative from Wisconsin, and she's talking about how it's not such a big deal to have all these illegal aliens, and it's ridiculous that Republicans have people in such a panic about getting rid of these illegal alien criminals and all that. And this is what she said. I think this was on MSNBC or MS Now or whatever they call it. Listen to what she said.
2: I just want to make one other point. Immigrants are less likely to murder people than other American citizens. If you're worried about being murdered, and I don't want to be murdered, but you're much more likely to be murdered by, you know, an ex-spouse that's mad at you, you know, somebody who you fired from a job. You're much more likely to be killed by another American than you are an immigrant. Let's just say.
0: You know, I hate the phrase, you can't make this up. I hate when people say that. You can't make this stuff up. But I almost said it just then. And the reason I don't like that phrase is because most of the time you can make it up. It could be made up. So it's not true. But now, she either is so stupid that she really believes that that's a good point to be making. Or she thinks that the people who are her constituents are stupid enough to think that what she just said was smart and to go along with it. You don't say that people statistically in America are more likely to be killed by another American than they are by an illegal alien, considering that there are way, way, way, way more Americans in America than there are illegal aliens. So then, therefore, she's saying, dude, you don't even have to worry. These immigrants, as she calls them, are not going to kill you. Yeah, they do kill people, but the chances, I mean, it's like lightning striking you. You know, why worry about it? So stupid. Now, you can bet if the illegal alien population in U.S. America were beneficial to Republicans, these Democrats would be trying, they'd be wanting to kill them in the streets. Not even round them up and send them back home. They just want to gun them down in the streets. You know, that's why these Democrat propagandists like this, they have conditioned and, well, indoctrinated so many people in the country to get all offended and act crazy when you talk about something being per capita. Like they have taught so many people that saying per capita is racist. Like, you're not even supposed to say per capita, because you might as well just say I'm a racist when you start talking about crime statistics and things like that. I'm telling you, this is just one of those days where Democrat idiocy is just, it's been on display more than normal. I mean, it's just incredible. Is that everywhere I turn today, I'm like, this is another rotten, stupid Democrat. This is, just look at them. Look how they act. They're not normal people. They're really not. Look how they act. And I'm glad she threw that in there. Well, because, I mean, I don't want to be murdered. Listen, one more time.
2: I just want to make one other point. Immigrants are less likely to murder people than other American citizens. If you're worried about being murdered, and I don't want to be murdered.
0: Oh, good.
2: But you're much more likely to be murdered by, you know, an ex-spouse that's mad at you. You know, somebody who you fired from a job. You're much more likely to be killed by another American than you are an immigrant. Let's just say.
0: Okay, so then you're right. Then we don't even need to, let's not enforce any of our immigration laws, and then let's just really open up the borders to everybody. Now that you put it that way. Crazy old bag. All right, I got to take a break. More coming up.
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9: Get ready for some hot weather. Could be heading out tomorrow and again on Friday. And the temperatures will cool slightly for the weekend. Tonight, clear down to 71. A sunny day tomorrow up to 96 with a triple-digit heat index. Clear tomorrow night with a low in the mid-70s. More sunshine Friday with a high of 96. Then a few afternoon thunderstorms during the weekend with highs in the low 90s. I'm meteorologist Jeff Marr on Charlotte's FM News Talk 107.9 WBT.
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0: Yes, yes, yes, yes, Lord. I love this song. I love it.

0: All right. 704-570-1079. Welcome back to Unapologetic In Your Face Conservatism with the Green-Eyed Patriot, America's Coolest Conservative. All right, there's a woman who I think of all the people that you would consider to be public figures right now in this moment in time, I think she could possibly be the most wicked. Just a purely wicked, wicked person. And I don't, I mean, I could come in here every day with clips of her to play that I would just go nuts over because she's that bad. But I don't, because I think a lot of her stuff is what the kids call rage baiting, where she just says things that are so wicked because she just wants to get a rise out of people, and then she gets clicks by that and ends up making money. But then there are other times I think, no, she's really just this morally bankrupt. She just seems like the type of person that just absolutely hates herself. So she projects that onto everybody else. She's you can tell she's an insecure person. Looks like she's done so much work to her face that, it's almost ghoulish. And that's usually a sign of insecurity and all. And then the way she acts, where, she's always trying to act like she's gaining moral authority. Because she's, always railing against Republicans and white people and all of this stuff. And she's white, so she's eaten up with white guilt, and she thinks it makes her, so cool and, so much better than everybody else when she calls out white people for being evil and so forth. Her name's Jennifer Welch. And she was in some sort of a podcast with some other witch. And the other witch's name is Angie Sullivan. And I'm looking at the video right now. And yeah, this woman, I mean, her face looks like a bad AI. It looks like she's had so much work done to it. But anyway, and I'm not condemning anybody for having work done. Believe me, I'm not one of those type of people. But I'm just saying it fits the personality profile of this woman that she would have so much stuff done to her face. But listen to what she says she considers to be child abuse. Listen.
1: I honestly, I'm just going to say this. I think it's selfish for parents to push a religion on a child and make them believe just one before they're old enough to hear about all of them or none of them and decide for themselves. I think it's all child abuse, honestly.
2: No, I agree. I mean, I'm the victim of it and perpetuated it. So I agree.
1: I don't know. I mean, and for those of you that don't live in the Bible Belt, you don't get it like Pumps right. And Kylie and me and I do. But it's just, it's a really toxic culture. Okay. That megachurch culture is incredibly toxic.
0: So toxic. Okay, well, here's how you deal with a woman like that. Just spouting off. Okay, so why do you hate black people? Why do you think black people abuse their children? Why are you calling black people child abusers? Why are you calling brown people child abusers? Why are you calling Muslims child abusers? Jennifer Welch, the witch. Witch Welch. You didn't think about that, did you, when you spouting off? You only had white people in mind, didn't you? White people are the only ones in the Bible Belt pushing religion on their kids. It's child abuse. Oh, wait a minute. What a racist, racist attitude to have. No way. Well, I hope all of the black and brown people out there who teach their kids some sort of religious practice, I hope they've taken note to this racist woman, this white supremacist, this white supremacist liberal. Now, this is the kind of liberal that Malcolm X warned about. You know, she's so high and mighty. She's so smart. Too smart for religion. Too, like, much smarter than these religious zealots in the Bible Belt. I don't even know where she lives. Where does she live in the Bible Belt? Where does Jennifer Welch live now? Let's see. It says she currently lives in New York City, having relocated from Oklahoma City. Why was she in Oklahoma City? I think, wasn't she on one of those Real Housewives shows or some of that crap? I don't know. Maybe this was an old clip that just resurfaced. I don't know. Because, I mean, New York City is definitely not the Bible Belt, but that's even worse. She's saying that she lives in New York City and all of those calls to prayer for the Muslims. All of those people are child abusers. All of the Hispanic community in New York City, they're all child abusers. Oh my gosh. Well, somebody needs to cancel her. Racist hag. You know, I'm always quick to point that out. These leftists who want to only attach Christianity and whatnot to white people. So then that makes it safe to attack, you know. Always safe to attack white people. Like the jihadist pig mayor of New York, Zoe Mamdani. The jihadist, ambiguously gay pig mayor of New York, Zoe Mamdani. He no like a Christians, so then he no like a most black and brown people in U.S. America, black people and Hispanic, because seems like they're Christian. So more of our people need to be pointing that out. People who actually have a voice where more than 11 people are listening to them should start pointing this out. I mean, if y'all know anybody who actually has people that listen to their radio show, anybody else on WBT could start doing that. Or if y'all know anybody in the media or somebody that has a good following on social media, you don't even have to give me credit. I mean, you should. But can you imagine the look on her face, what her reaction would be if somebody called her on that? And, oh, wow. How racist of you. Or that other hag, Allison Sullivan. The Allison Sullivan, and I don't know. I'm not going to start going off on them. Seems like when I describe what they look like, just so you know, you get a picture of them because you're listening to the radio and not looking at the videos, then it seems like I'm just insulting their looks, and I don't want to do that. But I just say there's nothing attractive about either one of these women, if you're wondering. And I know you're wondering, and as the conscientious host, I must tell you what you're wondering. So there you go. I must answer the question. All right, hang on. We got more coming up.
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0: Look, I know this is the devil's music. It is nasty. A nasty groove. Yeah. All right, 704-570-1079. Welcome back to America's most underrated talk show. Underrated, underappreciated, underpaid, under everything. I'm just a big victim here. Let's get some socialism going. I want half of Bo and Beth's money. I could get Bo and Beth's money for one day and I'd be retired. Come on now. Just listen to Bernie. Bernie Sanders, not Bernie, the producer on the show. I mean, talking about socialism. Bernie is not a socialist. The good Bernie. What am I saying? I don't know. See, that's how tired I am. I'm just punchy, just talking. Just blah, blah, blah. But I feel comfortable enough with you, John and Joan Q listener, that I can just let it be cash, you know? It's cash. All right, so, you know, we are constantly talking about how much damage has been done to this country and to the free civilized world in general by the leftist women, the liberal women in the world have done so much damage. This is a prime example. This is a woman speaking in Great Britain. And she is talking about a little non-Muslim white girl in England that was forced to wear a hijab. And she's talking about how great it was. What a wonderful experience. And trying to get more of this to happen. Listen.
1: In one school, they had a white girl wearing a hijab. First Minister, on Friday, I was with the ethnic youth support team in Swansea, and they were saying that they would like to have much more support going into schools and education venues in regards to trying to get communities to work together. And so in one school, they had a white girl wearing a hijab, and she walked down the street, and then she came back, and she said how different she felt she'd been treated because she was just wearing one piece of headwear that was different to how she would usually dress. And I think these types of things would help children who've never been introduced to other communities or other ethnicities in their lives to try and understand how it is to live in those everyday experiences. So I was wondering if you were able to speak to them. I know they work closely with the Welsh Government in providing them with additional resource to go and do this in other schools across Wales.
0: All right, so to experience what other people go through in different cultures and all, okay. Again, I come back to the question that I always ask, why? Why? Why don't you start with this? Why don't you go to the minority culture and ask them to do the same thing first? Go to these Muslim families that you're talking about. And ask them, tell them to take off their hijabs and to put down their culture and their religion and go walk through life for a day as a Christian. Would you ever, ever do that? No. You wouldn't. Second of all, what reaction do you think she would get if she did the opposite of what she just said? If she said, let's go to the Muslim families and let's have them put down their religion for a day and live in the life of a white Christian and see how different they are treated, so they would have an idea. They would have an idea of how other cultures live and maneuver through life. You shouldn't even entertain this. You know, the teacher that made the white Christian kid put on a hijab and walk down the street should be fired and possibly deported. What is wrong with you people? Damn. Don't you know? Obviously, you don't know. You don't realize that we don't have to do that. Why do you walk around with this constant guilt? And if you do have this constant guilt, then you live with it and stop putting it on the rest of us. We do not have to participate in your effort to assuage your white guilt. You deal with that on your own. Stop dragging the rest of us down with you and your stupid guilt. Do you think that that makes you a better person? Obviously she does. She honestly thinks that it makes her a better person to stoop down and lend this helping hand to get our oppressive culture in the West to understand the plight of the Islamic community and the immigrants. Meanwhile, their goal is to take over the West. They would never want to have an experiment where they have to learn about our culture to the point where they have to walk away, even for a minute, from their religious beliefs. But we're expected to do that. And again, I ask, why? Why? Just like when people start telling me about, oh, yeah, we go to visit this country and that country and this country. And I'm like, why? No, that doesn't interest me. Don't you want to see? Don't you want to see the other culture? And then leftists will start acting like that you're less of a person. Like you're just so boorish. If you don't want to go to these other countries and live like they live for a week. Like I'm going to spend my vacation going around in some country that doesn't want me there just for me to go around and go, oh, I experienced their culture. I don't care to experience anybody else's culture. I got a culture. I love it. My culture is the best culture because it's the greatest country and the greatest culture ever made. Thank you very much. You know other culture that I want to experience? Somebody's culture that sits on a beach all day. If that's your culture, then yeah, I'll go to an island and experience it. But I'm going to tell you what, if it's an island that I'm going to experience sitting on the beach all day, that island is catering to American culture because we got the money. I think I want to go somewhere and sit on the ground and eat rice with my hands just to say I experienced a third world meal. No thank you. No thanks. I'm good. These people. All right, hang on. Last segment coming up.
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4: After dry weather through Friday, a few storms may pop up during the weekend. In the meantime, clear tonight with a low down to 71. A sunny and hot Thursday tomorrow with a high of 96 and a heat index into the triple digits at times. And clear tomorrow night with a low in the mid-70s. We'll see some sun on Friday with a high of 96, but a few afternoon thunderstorms for Saturday and Sunday with highs in the low 90s. I'm meteorologist Jeff Maher on Charlotte's FM News Talk 107.9 WBT.
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Dana. Welcome back to Unapologetic In Your Face Conservatism. It's the most underrated, underappreciated talk show in America, with the mostest, handsomest host. It's not even close. The Green-Eyed Patriot on the air, everywhere. A mouthpiece for racial unity. That's what I am. Okay, this is the last segment, but you got time to get a little something in here if you want to. 704-570-1079. There's something that went on this week that is pretty interesting, and the type of thing that happens all the time. But if you're not looking at social media a lot, then you may not know it. But there's a man that works at a Jersey Mike's sandwich shop. And this woman comes in, and it was her birthday. And she asked for something free. You gonna give me something free for my birthday? You gonna give me my food free for my birthday? He said, no. So then she starts getting obnoxious and then pulls out her phone when he says something, you know, coming back at her. She pulls out her phone and starts videoing him, hassling him like, you about to get fired. I'm gonna show Jersey Mike's what kind of person they got working for them, and all of that, just hassling this guy. He was minding his business. He's just making sandwiches, and she comes in there asking, like, you gonna get your, it's your birthday. Who gives a damn if it's your birthday? You're not getting free food because it's your birthday. You're an adult. Calm down. You don't just give away. First of all, it's not his food to be given away. Somebody else owns that food. He's not the one that makes the call as to whether or not he gives it to somebody for free. So she starts videoing him, and then finally he gets enough of her and he cusses her out. But it's clear that she's the one being the jerk. So then rumor starts going around that he got fired. Well, here's the update. Jersey Mike's employee who went viral for standing his ground.

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1: 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And all of this noise about what the Fed is doing, what's inflation doing, let's really peel the onion back and look at what are the things that we can be doing to take the worry and the stress out of your retirement.
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2: I was Mr. Zycam. I know none of this over-the-counter stuff ever works for me when I get sick. You know, a lot of people take one Mucinex and they're like, oh, I took that Mucinex and I'm fine now. Not me. I end up, you know, I don't get sick very often, colds and stuff. But when I do, it's usually like sinus infection. And if I don't get it taken care of, it turns into bronchitis and walking pneumonia and all this crap. But I'm doing it. She said to do it. So I'm eating the Zycam. All right. So I know we've been pretty close dealing with the Lindsey Graham death this week. And to be honest with you, I haven't talked about his replacement being his sister. And whenever a senator dies in office, the governor of the state appoints somebody until they can have an election. And so South Carolina governor appointed Lindsey Graham's sister. Sometimes they'll appoint the person's wife or whatever. I never understood that. I never understand why they go with a family member. Now, she may be perfectly fine to sit in until they can have an election. The election's in the fall. But I really haven't weighed in on any of that because I didn't really know what to say until now, because Sonny Hostin has weighed in on it. And because Sonny Hostin has said something now I feel like I have the courage to say something. But this is what the brilliant political commentator and analyst Sonny Hostin of The View said about the South Carolina senator situation.
3: She'll be the first woman to be a U.S. senator in South Carolina in the history of the state, and I think that's just fundamentally wrong that South Carolina just couldn't elect a woman, and this is the only way that it was done. I think that experience does matter, and while she is a certified optician and while she has done great work in that field, I don't think that she should be representing the people of South Carolina in the U.S. Senate.
4: Isn't this the very definition of a DEI?
3: Correct. Whoa. Correct. It's everything that the Republican Party stands against. Everything. It's DEI, nepotism, all these things thrown in together.
2: So again, proving that all of this crap that the leftists and the feminists say about wanting to help women means absolutely nothing. It means nothing because it doesn't count if you're giving a woman a chance and you're making history with a woman if she's not a leftist Democrat. It doesn't count. Now, have there been a lot of women who have run for senator in South Carolina that were robbed? Like, they were so qualified and got all the votes they needed that they actually won an election and it was taken away from them because they're a woman? Because that's the way she was talking. It's a shame that there hasn't been a woman elected, a woman senator elected. That's all lip service. She was just saying that because she knows as a feminist that she's supposed to talk about women and it's great that she's a woman, but not

0: really. Because she's not the kind of woman that we think should be senator. I mean, wouldn't you think it's more important on the marginalized people's scale that South Carolina had a woman governor? A woman governor of a color named Nikki Haley, who was also a U.S. ambassador, the U.N. ambassador. But they haven't had, it's just a shame that South Carolina has never elected a woman senator. How many other states haven't had women senators? And nobody will tell her this to her face, but Sunny Hostin has just proven once again, she's full of, you know what? She had to say something. Oh, yeah. They need a woman, but not this way. Okay, well, I'm sure that if a conservative woman were elected senator, you'd be thrilled with it, wouldn't you, Sonny? Wouldn't you, son? Of course you would. Clown. Oh, these people. All right, I'm glad my time is finished. You're probably thinking that, too, because I'm grouchy. I'm getting grouchy. What, Lonnie? Why are you laughing? Are you thinking that too? Man, he's grouchy tonight.
1: Nah, you're going to sleep. Don't be.
0: All right. Nick Craig is coming up next, who's always grouchy, not just when he's tired. I'm kidding. Kidding, he's great. Nick Craig Show is coming up next. God loves you, and there ain't nothing you can do about it. Even if you like Sonny Hostin, God still loves you. He still loves her. See you tomorrow night. Bye.
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4: Good evening. I'm Anna Erickson in the WBT News Center, seeking to raise the Queen City's curfew age before something terrible happens.
5: Earlier this week, CMPD Chief Estella Patterson made a request to the Charlotte City Council to overhaul the current curfew in place for teenagers. Currently, for children under 12, the curfew is 10 p.m., and for anyone under 16, they're prohibited from being out in public from 11 p.m. to 6 a.m. However, under Chief Patterson's request, anyone under the age of 18 would have to be home by 9 p.m. Chief Patterson spoke about this request Wednesday morning at the mid-year crime stats report.
6: We believe that a change in the curfew time will help keep our youth safe and will add to the successes that we have seen in working with our youth population.
5: As far as the 2026 crime stats through June, overall crime is down 16% compared to last year, while violent crime is also down 8%. But homicides are up 3%. And again, this does not include the rash of murders that have taken place in July. Brent Jensen, WBT News.
4: A cyclosporiasis outbreak linked to produce items nationwide growing in North Carolina. There have been more than 300 cases statewide, including 18 in Mecklenburg County. That's prompted some in Charlotte to seek out locally grown produce.
7: Less hands on your food. It's so sourced locally. I mean, yeah, you know where it's coming from.
4: Health officials say about 60% of cases have been linked to international travel. Across the Tar Heel State, 13 people have been hospitalized because of the stomach bug. Following the House's passage of the Sunshine Protection Act, the debate over making daylight saving time permanent has moved to the Senate. While momentum is building, the path forward remains uncertain. Indiana Republican Senator Jim Banks discussing the bill, noting that while he personally dislikes the biannual clock change, he has reservations about the implications of a permanent switch.
8: There are parts of Indiana that if this bill passes, where kids will be at the bus stop in the pitch dark, it won't get light until 9 o'clock in the morning. So my concern is about the safety of our kids.
4: Supporters argue that permanent daylight saving time will boost economic activity and provide families with more evening sunlight. Recent polling suggests the American public is divided, with only a slight majority favoring the change. Now it's time for your WBT weather forecast.
1: Get ready for some hot weather. Could be heading out tomorrow and again on Friday. And the temperatures will cool slightly for the weekend. Tonight, clear down to 71. A sunny day tomorrow up to 96 with a triple-digit heat index. Clear tomorrow night with a low in the mid-70s. More sunshine Friday with a high of 96. Then a few afternoon thunderstorms during the weekend with highs in the low 90s. I'm meteorologist Jeff Maher on Charlotte's FM News Talk 107.9 WBT.
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We're all set. The World Cup final this Sunday, Spain versus Argentina, 3 o'clock on Fox. Carolina Hurricanes will raise their second Stanley Cup championship banner September 29th. And the final major golf tournament begins tomorrow, the Open Championship from rural Birkdale. First threesomes tee off at 1:35 in the morning. Final summer league game for the Charlotte Hornets, Friday, taking on the Sacramento Kings. Ed Billick, WBT Sports.

0: and a good Wednesday evening to you. 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There's been a lot of discussion across the United States on a variety of influential races that we are going to see making their way to the forefront as we get closer to November of this year. Obviously, over the last week, there's been a lot of discussion on the situation unfolding in Maine, in which the Democrats' chosen candidate there, Graham Plattner, had to drop out of the race after more allegations came forward that he sexually abused and sexually assaulted an ex-girlfriend. Allegations prior to that he had abused ex-girlfriends and women he was involved with as well, plus all of his other issues, including, you know, just having a Nazi tattoo on your chest, pretty normal stuff, making horrific comments about members of the military. Guy's a complete and total scumbag. Democrats, of course, chose him to be their candidate in Maine. The Democrat Party saw the impending train wreck in front of their very eyes. And so I suspect that they had a large part in determining that this was this situation was going to solve itself. And it did. He has officially dropped out of the race. And now it will be the Democrat National Committee and the Democrat Party in the state of Maine that is going to be getting a lot of the discussion and coverage, as they are going to be the ones who pick the next candidate, not the voters. I caught this Politico article last week. It's written by Liz Crampton, and it's got this headline. It reads, "The high-stakes battleground Senate race that no one is talking about." The subheading, North Carolina Republicans are warning that it will be hard to beat Roy Cooper unless Washington sends more money fast. Now, there's a couple of things, and we're going to go through this story. We're going to look at some recent polling in the United States Senate race, talk about some, to the credit of Roy Cooper, a pretty stellar campaign finance report from him raising a lot of money. But let's make sure that we understand some of the history here, because you've got a lot of these out-of-state publications, a lot of these out-of-state journalists and reporters and opinion hosts commenting on the Senate race here in North Carolina. And no surprise there. It's one of the few races in which Democrats think that there's an opportunity for them to flip the seat. So there's no surprise that there's a lot of conversation about it. Let me go all the way back to when we first knew that Roy Cooper was going to jump into this race. Republicans have been warning, if you were in the know and follow this stuff, that it was always going to be very hard to beat Roy Cooper. I don't care who the candidate is, whether it's Michael Whatley, there was some discussion about Laura Trump, whether it was a current member of North Carolina's congressional delegation, a member of the General Assembly, it didn't matter who ran against Roy Cooper. This was always going to be a very large uphill battle. Why do I say that? Well, Roy Cooper has been in state politics and state government for over 40 years, starting in the North Carolina legislature, serving, I believe, 12 years as the state's attorney general, and most recently serving two consecutive terms in the governor's mansion. Politics. And I'm always dumbfounded when people can't wrap their head around this. Politics is a name ID contest. These major races are who you know and who you don't. That's what these races are. They're literally popularity contests. If you are the more well-known candidate, you have a much higher percentage chance of winning. And I'm not saying this is a bad thing for Roy Cooper. It's a huge positive. It's the reason why he is the Democrats' best candidate in this race. He has nearly universal name ID or D here in North Carolina, which we shouldn't be surprised about. We shouldn't be shocked about. He just spent 8 years in the governor's mansion before he was term limited out. You can only serve two consecutive terms according to the North Carolina Constitution. And so as I see these national outlets like Politico saying, Republicans are warning it's going to be hard to beat Roy Cooper. It was always going to be hard to beat Roy Cooper. This is not an indictment on Michael Whatley or anybody else. This was always going to be an incredibly tough race. You are battling against a candidate that literally everybody in the state of North Carolina knows. This is a guy who has almost unanimous name ID across the state. Unless you've just blown into town over the last 12 months, you know who Roy Cooper is. You very clearly know the name. Now, there's a difference between knowing somebody's name and knowing their policies. And there's where the big difference is. And it's going to be incumbent on Michael Whatley, on the North Carolina Republican Party, on the RNC, and some of these other groups to get out there and inform people, hey, you know Roy Cooper's name. No surprise there, 40 years in state government. You know his name. Do you know what he did? Do you know what he stands for? But those are two very different conversations. This was always going to be a very tough battle for Republicans. You are going against are by far the most well-known Democrat in the state of North Carolina. That is a huge uphill battle. So with that, the Politico article starts off by saying, North Carolina Republicans have a message for Washington. The cavalry needs to come. Their Senate nominee, former Republican National Committee Chair, also former head of the North Carolina Republican Party, Michael Whatley, is lagging far behind Roy Cooper, the prized Democrat recruit and popular former governor, in polls and cash. Republicans believe Whatley still has time to turn around those steep deficits, but only if the national GOP opens its deep pockets sooner than later. This is according to interviews with nearly a dozen North Carolina Republicans and national strategists. A massive infusion of cash ahead of the typical late summer and early fall spending spree, they say, would combat Whatley's biggest problem, a lack of name ID. In a typical midterm year, the state Senate race would be the marquee battle, but the Cooper-Whatley matchup has been drowned out by other high-profile contests in states like Texas, Maine, and Michigan, leaving some in North Carolina anxious for more money and ways to push the national party's public publicity further into the fight. According to the chair of the Bertie County GOP, they told Politico, quote, he has an uphill climb. Even though he was the RNC chair, a lot of people who aren't politically involved really don't know who Michael Whatley is. And that's a fair statement. And that is something that Whatley and his team absolutely have to figure out. I have some news on that coming up as we go through the program. That's the biggest issue. You are taking an individual, and I would argue most of the individuals that were seen as potential candidates in this race outside of Laura Trump, who, from what I understand, never was seriously considered running for Senate here in North Carolina. All of them had name ID problems. And again, you are trying to compare name ID against somebody that has near unanimous identification. Literally everybody knows who Roy Cooper is. And so even having name IDs in the 60s or 70s is very strong for a political candidate. Even if the numbers were that high, it still doesn't hold a candle to what Roy Cooper's got. And there's nothing that can be done. You're not going to be able to buy enough ads. You're not going to be able to send enough text messages or put enough mail in mailboxes to bring your name ID up to the level of Roy Cooper. And so what you can do, and what I suspect is going to begin happening, is that many of these groups, including the Whatley campaign and other outside groups, are going to be spending the next couple of months not identifying Michael Whatley, but describing Roy Cooper's track record. I largely suspect that that's how that conversation is going to play out. I'll have more on this race coming up. It's the Nick Craig Show, Charlotte's FM News Talk, 107.9 WBT. 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
5: I'm Chief Meteorologist Tara Lane in the Queen City News Pinpoint Weather Center. Mostly clear overnight. Temperatures start in the low 70s for Thursday morning, heating back up into the mid-90s Thursday afternoon. And with that humidity factored in, it'll feel like up around 100 degrees in spots. Lots of sunshine Friday, even a little bit hotter with those feels-like temperatures up around 105 in the afternoon. We'll see a mix of sun and clouds and just a small chance of an afternoon or evening shower or storm. I'm Chief Meteorologist Tara Lane for Charlotte's FM News Talk, 107.9 WBT.
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0: 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We are talking about the United States Senate race coming up here just a couple of months in North Carolina, pitting the former Democrat governor with nearly unanimous name ID, Roy Cooper, against the head of the former head of the National Republican Committee and the North Carolina Republican Party, Michael Whatley. An interesting article over at Politico running in the last week with the headline, "The High Stakes Battleground Senate Race That No One Is Talking About." And as I just made the point for those just joining, the point is, this was always going to be an uphill battle. This was always going to be an incredibly hard race for Republicans to run. You are going up against a guy in Roy Cooper that literally everybody across the state of North Carolina knows, and most of the people that know him tend to have a pretty decent view as to what he did. Why is that the case? Well, that's in large part due to our left-wing, dishonest media that exists here in North Carolina that will bend over backwards and do anything in their power to make sure that voters don't know about Roy Cooper's track record. They will do anything in their power to cover for Roy Cooper. And it's not just because he's running for the United States Senate. They did this for 8 years when he was in the governor's mansion. Any controversy, any problems, any tiny little hint of an issue that could have come forward, the media, the vast majority, I should say, of media here in North Carolina squashed it. They made the stories, quote unquote, go away, made sure that they were covered either very quickly or covered in a very biased manner, would leave critical key pieces of information out of the topic, out of the discussion. That's one of the things that Republicans all across the country have to deal with. I'm not sitting here and complaining about it and saying, oh, it's not fair. That's the battlefield, folks. For those that like playing cards, you got to play the hand that you're dealt. Now you can just fold and walk away. I guess you can try and cash out and get up from the table, but that's not how politics work. You have to deal the cards that you were dealt. We know that the media is going to give the Democrats a pass and skewer Republicans at any opportunity possible. They will make sure that that goes on. They will make sure that what many of us would describe as relevant information, like some of the failures of Roy Cooper, should be widely discussed, not because they're unfair attacks, but because it's important. Roy Cooper is asking millions of North Carolinians to get up off the sideline and vote for him in November. And I think it's only fair that if you want to get those votes, if you want to tell the people of North Carolina that you are a better candidate and bring better ideas to the United States Senate in representing North Carolina, that you're pushed on your background. As I've mentioned, Roy Cooper is a 40-year politician here in North Carolina. There are plenty of things that he handled well. There are plenty of things he didn't handle well. This is just the nature of being involved in something for 40 years. Some things are going to go good. Other things are not. This is not a revelation that I bring to you here on the program today. And so I wish that those discussions would take place. I wish more media outlets in North Carolina would talk about some of these issues. But the fact of the matter is, and the cold hard reality is, they're not. And so you have two options. You can either complain about it ad nauseum, you can throw a temper tantrum and claim that it's not fair and so on and so forth, or you understand this is the hand I've been dealt. Let's figure out how to play it the best. And that's what somebody like a Michael Whatley and his team have to do in this race. They know they're not going to get the fair shake from media. They know that the vast majority of North Carolinians truly don't know about Roy Cooper. They know his name. They probably know his face if you showed them a picture. But if you asked any of these individuals, or most of these individuals, I should say, about Roy Cooper's past, some of the successes, some of the failures, I would suspect the number of individuals that could identify those things is not a very high number. And that boils down to the larger issue that we're not going to have time to get into today of uninformed voters. The fact that the vast majority of the United States, the vast majority of North Carolinians are not super politically in tune. Now, many of them show up and vote. Many of them still play a part in the process of elections, but the vast majority of them are not politically in tune. And that's not necessarily their fault. Politics is miserable. Politics is a constant headache. It is something that for those that work in the field, it is exhausting. And for regular, everyday, normal people that are busy, they've got, you know, kids that they're chauffeuring around town, back and forth to sports, working a full-time job, all of the other responsibilities of being an adult and a useful member of society, it's no surprise that the vast majority of people don't want to get home from a long day at work, long day of chauffeuring the kids around town, and then go, oh, let's dive into politics for the next couple of hours before we hit bed. That's a relatively normal thing. Politics is an exhausting game. It is a huge time commitment to be very informed as to what's going on. Most of you fall into that category, but the vast majority of North Carolina doesn't. The evidence I have to back that up, well, look at the primary system. Look at what voter turnout looks like in a primary. If you get 17 or 18% voter turnout in a primary, that's a good number. Make sure we understand that. 17, 18, 20% turnout, that's a good number. 20% of voters in North Carolina showed up in March of this year. That goes to show you the level of political involvement. And it wasn't because they didn't have the opportunities. We have like a gazillion days of early voting here in North Carolina, right? Starts in mid-February when early voting begins, all leading up to an early March primary day. So plenty of opportunity. You can request an absentee by mail ballot. You could show up on election day. Polls are open from, is it 6 a.m. or 6:30 a.m. to 7 or 7:30 p.m. The polls are open for the entirety of the day, 13 or 14 hours. Plenty of opportunity to get out and vote. Most people don't because they're not super politically involved. And so, as I was mentioning, it is going to be fascinating to see how Michael Whatley, the Republican National Committee, these outside groups that are going to and already have begun the process of heavily investing in the North Carolina Senate race, how they play this thing out. Roy Cooper is not perfect. There are plenty of issues that he can be hit on, and I think voters deserve to know some of this stuff. They deserve to know some of the controversies and issues that he oversaw, whether it was the disaster known as the North Carolina Office of Resiliency and Recovery, where individuals in eastern North Carolina have been waiting more than a decade now to get back in their homes. That is the failure of Roy Cooper. Or so many other issues that he faced, whether he was the attorney general or 8 years in the governor's mansion. And so we'll look at some polling coming up here in just a couple of minutes to see the current status of this very pivotal Senate race in North Carolina between former Governor Roy Cooper and Michael Whatley. It's the Nick Craig Show on Charlotte's FM News Talk 107.9 WBT.
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0: And a good Wednesday to you. Welcome back to the Nick Craig Show, continuing our discussion today on the very important United States Senate race coming to the state of North Carolina. It's already started, but the election will be coming here in the month of November, pitting former Democrat Governor Roy Cooper against the former head of the Republican National Committee and the North Carolina Republican Party, Michael Whatley. We've been tracking some polling, some fundraising, an interesting article over in Politico over the last couple of days with the headline, "The High Stakes Battleground Senate Race That No One Is Talking About," as the national media begins to look in at North Carolina. And my premise in all of this is this was always going to be a tough race. It was going to be very hard for any Republican that came forward to beat Roy Cooper. He has got an incredibly friendly media apparatus behind him that will cover for him, that will not talk about the very real controversies and issues that he dealt with, which is no surprise. He's been in public service for 40 years. There's going to be some issues that he's dealt with. So he's got a friendly media covering him there. That media is not interested in talking about those issues. Because of his long tenure in state government, he has nearly universal name ID, and it is an open seat, meaning he is not running against an incumbent. Senator Tom Tillis has decided he's not running for re-election, which leaves an open seat. Those are three very important factors that give a huge advantage and a huge upper hand to Roy Cooper. Is the race winnable from the GOP standpoint? Can Michael Whatley win this race? Yes, absolutely he can. There's no question about it. I believe that that absolutely can be the case, that he absolutely can win. It's going to be a tough race. This is not going to be a race where if Michael Whatley is successful, he wins by a large margin. It very well could be decided by a couple of thousand votes across the state. This was always going to be an uphill battle. Back to the Politico article, it reads, so far the race has been sleepy, focused on bread and butter affordability issues that are defining contests across the country. But the low-key nature of this race is hiding just how critical North Carolina is in November. The state, which President Donald Trump carried three times, is a must-win for Democrats frothing at the possibility of flipping the U.S. Senate, which, by the way, is not going to happen. And in Cooper, Democrats have found a strong candidate to give them a chance at their first Senate win in the state since 2008, thanks to his status as a household name from a political career spanning four decades. Some Republicans think Whatley, a former state party chair and close ally who is a first-time candidate in his own right, is running a generic campaign that won't cut it given his blue chip opponent and the tough national environment. One GOP state official granted anonymity to speak freely about the race said, quote, Michael Whatley has to give them a reason to talk about North Carolina, and so far he hasn't. There's a lot of other races right now that give solid headlines, and right now the headline in North Carolina is Republican Party plays possum. I don't necessarily agree with the anonymous state GOP official who spoke and given anonymity, which is fine. I mean, that's the way that this goes to Politico. I don't agree with that assessment. There's a reason that many of these other races have become more high profile. I mean, I mentioned it at the beginning. I mean, the Graham Plattner situation, of course, that's going to get a bunch of national headlines. This guy is accused of raping his ex-girlfriend. Has a long history of mental and toxic behavior against women, has made horrific comments about military service members, had a Nazi tattoo on his chest. It should be surprise to no one that has gotten to this point a lot more media coverage than what's going on in North Carolina. That is an incredibly salacious story and a series of salacious stories in the state of Maine. But now that's, of course, going to drop out of the limelight pretty quickly here. Once the Democrats in Maine replace him, or Graham Plattner, with a milquetoast Democrat candidate that they control, that race is going to become a whole lot less interesting. Now, something new has happened since this article was written over at Politico. Of course, the passing of U.S. Senator Lindsey Graham, that coming forward over the weekend. His unexpected passing, he won in a primary just last month in the Palmetto State, was going to be running in the general election and was going to win that contest. Now, there's another open Senate seat. Now, fortunately, South Carolina is far more ruby red than North Carolina is, and there's plenty of capable Republican candidates in the Palmetto State. That primary is coming up, I think, on the 13th of August, so that'll be taking place over the next month, and a well-known Republican candidate will come forward and will likely have a very successful November down there. But so, yeah, there's a lot of other stuff going on. And I will agree with some of what has been discussed in this article to the point of this race hasn't really materialized yet. And I think, you know, there's some pros to that and there's some cons to that. I mean, you really saw things kick off over the last month. The Cooper campaign has done a digital advertising blitz. They are spending a boatload of money for ads on a variety of different streaming and video platforms. You've likely seen those all throughout the internet over the last couple of weeks now. And now just learning that the Whatley campaign is beginning their process. A press release yesterday from the Whatley campaign indicates that they are beginning their first ad buy of the election cycle. This is what the press release reads. It was yesterday. It says, today, Michael Whatley's campaign launched its first ad of the general election with a seven-figure ad buy focused on streaming services, the same platforms that Roy Cooper's ads are running on. The ad titled Miles highlights Whatley's first-time candidacy and backing of the working family tax cuts, no tax on Social Security provision, which has put money back into the hands of seniors across North Carolina. Juxtaposing it to Roy Cooper's record of siding with radical far-left Democrats who want to raise taxes on North Carolinians by opposing the working families' tax cuts that would tax money out of their pockets of seniors and families. According to what we are learning on this and this ad, which I'm not going to play for you, but is now out there and you will likely see, and if you haven't already done so, this is how the race is going to materialize. From both sides, up until Roy Cooper started his digital ad buy last month, it was a little bit of a sleepy race. I think as both candidates were trying to figure out what was going to work, what was not going to work, and see what the path is forward, how this is messaged to voters across the state of North Carolina. And again, there are plenty of issues, and I suspect, here we are in the middle of July, still plenty of time leading into November, many of these things will be discussed. One of those stories that captivated a worldwide audience here in North Carolina over the last year is the horrific videos, the horrific pictures, and the horrific descriptions of the brutal murder of Arena Zarutska. An individual murdering her by the name of DeCarlos Brown Jr. that Roy Cooper let out of jail early, released from prison early as part of a bogus settlement agreement with the ACLU during COVID. There are plenty of topics and plenty of issues that Roy Cooper is going to get hammered on. And so for those that are parading around social media claiming that the race is already over and Cooper has won, or on the flip side saying, we just need to throw in the towel, Michael Whatley doesn't stand a chance, there's no way he can do this. It's July 15th. Maybe you're new to the political sphere. Maybe you're new to the political game. Elections, unless you literally drop out of the race, do not get decided in mid-July. They don't get decided in mid-August. They really start to get decided and really start materializing as you get towards Labor Day and as you get into the early parts of September. That is when this stuff really kicks it into overdrive. And to some of the criticism, Whatley's got a lot of work to do. He is big time struggling with name ID. And that is something that he and his campaign team and these other groups absolutely have to deal with. He goes around the state. He's consistently all over the state of North Carolina. That's good. That's helpful. But he absolutely still struggles with a major name ID issue. Final thoughts coming up. It's the Nick Craig Show. Don't go anywhere.
5: I'm Chief Meteorologist Tara Lane in the Queen City News Pinpoint Weather Center. Mostly clear overnight. Temperatures start in the low 70s for Thursday morning, heating back up into the mid-90s Thursday afternoon. With that humidity factored in, it'll feel like up around 100 degrees in spots. Lots of sunshine Friday, even a little bit hotter with those feels-like temperatures up around 105 in the afternoon. We'll see a mix of sun and clouds and just a small chance of an afternoon or evening shower or storm. I'm Chief Meteorologist Tara Lane for Charlotte's FM News Talk, 107.9 WBT.
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We are continuing the discussion on the ever-important United States Senate race here in North Carolina, Roy Cooper versus Michael Whatley. We just found out in the last day or so that the Whatley campaign has launched their first set of ads for the general election, a seven-figure ad buy on streaming services, talking about tax cuts and more specifically the no tax on Social Security provision as part of the working family tax cuts as part of the one big beautiful bill that we saw signed into law a little more than a year ago. And so with that messaging now getting out there, I would suspect that you're going to start seeing this race tighten up. Now over to the Cooper campaign. We got an announcement from his campaign on Tuesday declaring $14.8 million worth of money raised in the second quarter of 2026, a major fundraising goal. Cooper's second quarter fundraising brings his total past $40 million in the contest so far here in North Carolina. That is a large sum of money for Roy Cooper to bring in. And again, you shouldn't be surprised by this. I saw a lot of so-called conservative, so-called Republicans saying, I can't believe these fundraising numbers are so high. What are you, nuts? Roy Cooper has got an incredible amount of name ID within the National Democrat Party. He has got nearly unanimous name ID here in North Carolina. He was the head of the Governors Association for all governors across the country when he was the governor here in North Carolina. He was the chair of that organization. He is a very well-known political entity. Democrats across the United States, Democrat groups across the U.S. and here in North Carolina see him, and rightfully so, as a great candidate. So no surprise here that he's raising a lot of money. This should not come as a shock to anybody. This is how this race was going to play out. You're dealing with a 40-year, well-known, incredibly well-known political individual in Roy Cooper. So money's important, absolutely. No question about that at all. But this should not be surprising. This is exactly how this race was going to play out. Let's get into a couple of comments. One comment comes in, not to mention elderly individuals who still think that the Democrat Party is the same as it was 50 years ago. That is absolutely the case. And something that, you know, as you look at somebody like Graham Plattner being given the hook up in Maine, that is why something like that is taking place. Because the Democrat Party as a whole, the Democrat establishment as a whole, understands that for many longtime Democrat voters, the individuals that tend to be a little bit older that have been voting Democrat their entire lives, aren't a fan of what is being pushed by somebody like a Graham Plattner. And so they're trying to mitigate some of their losses.

0: 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Joe Pat, what are the first steps to building a stable retirement plan?
1: 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And as you transition and enter into retirement, making sure you have an income that's going to be there throughout your life. And here's the thing, guys, we want to make sure you have an income that is not dependent upon who's president. And all of this noise about what the Fed is doing, what's inflation doing, let's really peel the onion back and look at what are the things that we can be doing to take the worry and the stress out of your retirement.
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2: In Roy Cooper, about a 7-point lead in this race to this point, which, as I will note, is not a surprise here in, well, many of these polls are from April, May, and June. That shouldn't be a surprise. As I mentioned, what is an election? What is a political poll? It's a popularity contest. So individuals are asked, are you going to vote for Roy Cooper or Michael Whatley? Individuals that have not gotten into this process yet, individuals that will not decide who they're voting for up until, you know, maybe the early voting period starts or even election day, have not seen what's going on both sides of the aisle. They have not seen the counter messaging to what Roy Cooper has put out there. So that has been the average. It hovers around 7 points, according to the latest details from Real Clear Polling. That's a product of Real Clear Politics, which, for those that want to dig into political polling, is by far the best resource for looking at some of this data. However, just saw an interesting poll in the last couple of days that shows a much smaller margin. This poll from PPP came out the 11th. It's of 759 registered voters, which is an interesting thing to poll. Registered voter polls tend not to be as accurate as likely voter polls, so take that into account. And it gives Cooper a 4 percentage point lead, 48 for Cooper, 44 for Michael Whatley, as this poll comes out from the Public Policy Polling Group. But there was an interesting thing that I found in this poll, looking through some of the questions and diving into the data. Question number 4 was, do you have a favorable or unfavorable opinion of Roy Cooper? 47% viewed him as favorable. However, 45% viewed him as unfavorable, with only 8% saying they're not sure. This is one of the closest numbers that I've seen in polling recently here in North Carolina. The unfavorable only being 2 points below favorable. That is a problem for Roy Cooper. He has got to get his favorability over 50%. I would say it needs to be in the mid to high 50s for this to be a slam dunk election. He has to get the number higher than that. Then the next question, number 5. Do you have a favorable or unfavorable opinion of Michael Whatley? 31% said favorable, 38% said unfavorable. However, 31% remain not sure. That is in large part due to the name ID in this contest. And so it's very interesting to see how this is playing out, how some of these details are looking as you look through this poll. And again, this is one poll. This is not the defining factor. This is not the end-all be-all. I'm not saying that, oh, this is a 4-point race. No, that's why you average polls. That's why you look at the trend lines. That's why you look at what is, that's why I mentioned a poll that is of registered voters versus likely voters tends to be, not always the case, but tends to be a little bit more inaccurate. In closing on this, and we're of course going to keep a lot of attention on this race as we continue through the summer and early fall, this is going to be a close race. It will be within a couple of percentage points when it's all said and done. It is a major uphill battle for Republicans. It is a major uphill battle for Michael Whatley. I've seen a lot of criticism of Whatley's campaign and the Republican Party over the last couple of days. My response to that is get off the sideline and get involved. If you want Michael Whatley to represent the state of North Carolina in

United States Senate, it is time for you right now here in mid-July to get involved. Reach out to the Whatley campaign. Reach out to your local Republican Party. Reach out to the state Republican Party and do something about it. I am not interested in watching a bunch of crybaby so-called Republicans and conservatives complaining all summer that Whatley's not a good candidate and the North Carolina Republican Party isn't doing anything. This is a volunteer organization. If you want to see change here in North Carolina, if you don't want Roy Cooper to be the next U.S. Senator from this state, you've got to do something. Talk is cheap. Complaining on social media is real easy. Get off the sideline and get involved in this process. That's going to do it for a Wednesday edition. We'll see you tomorrow night right here, 9 to 10, Charlotte's FM News Talk, 107.9 WGN.

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1: This round of strikes complete. I'm Lisa Lacera, Fox News. U.S. Central Command says it ended an evening wave of strikes against Iran about an hour ago, saying the strikes hit command centers, air defense sites, and missile and drone capabilities, hitting the northern part of Iran for the first time.
2: U.S. Navy jets now launching strikes around the clock, including during daylight hours. This afternoon, U.S. forces hit Greater Toom Island outside the Strait of Hormuz for the first time. Iran has controlled it since 1971. The UAE has long claimed the island belongs to them. The ramped-up sorties along Iran's coastline, an attempt to increase shipping in the Strait of Hormuz and potentially pave the way for U.S. warships to sail through, something that hasn't happened for 2 months.
1: Fox's Lucas Tomlinson in Tel Aviv. President Trump said again today that Iran wants to make a deal. The president with those comments, well, in Carlisle, Pennsylvania this afternoon, where he urged American defense contractors to step up production while also unveiling a plan for a $10 billion private sector investment to the state.
3: These investments will create more than 4,000 jobs. Pennsylvania workers will build the ships, submarines, trucks, weapons, and industries that will ensure America remains the strongest and most powerful nation in the history of the world.
1: The president said the money will be used for shipbuilding, munitions, space technology, and robotics to strengthen the U.S. defense industrial base. The search for three people missing when a boat capsized in the San Francisco Bay has been called off.
4: Jared Tosco, captain of the port for U.S. Coast Guard Sector San Francisco, says crews have searched 950 nautical miles for 23 hours straight.
5: Despite that extensive effort, we have been unsuccessful in locating any survivors within the search area.
4: Noting search efforts would suspend at sunset. Three people are still missing a day after a recreational cruise boat carrying 20 people for memorial service capsized in the San Francisco Bay.
1: Fox's Kristen Goodwin. 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
1: A man arrested over a threat to shoot a right-wing British politician.
10: The threat against Reform UK party leader Nigel Farage was made on social media in May. The post on X warned the lawmaker, "I am going to shoot you in the head if you win." A man in his 20s has been arrested in London on suspicion of sending threatening communications to a member of parliament. Farage, who's an ally of President Trump, made his name spearheading the campaign to take the United Kingdom out of the European Union. Last week, Reform Party spokeswoman Anne Widdecombe was murdered in her home in what police say was a targeted killing. In London, Jonathan Savage, Fox News.
1: France's National Assembly has given final approval to a bill allowing adults with incurable illnesses to receive medication when they're alive. The lower house of parliament approved the measure after backing it three times previously. The two teams are set for the 2026 FIFA World Cup final.
11: Argentina took on England in Atlanta Wednesday with a spot in the final on the line. England got on the board first in this one with Anthony Gordon scoring in the 55th minute. But the defending champions, with their backs against the wall, crawled their way back again. Enzo Fernandez scored a screamer from outside the box in the 85th minute to tie the game. And then in the 92nd minute,
12: Messi driving in, Messi crossing back.
11: The call on Fox, Lautaro Martinez heading in across from Lionel Messi to give Argentina the lead and the win 2-1. They will face Spain in the FIFA World Cup final on Sunday. Tony Genualdo, Fox News.
1: Disgraced former New York Republican Congressman George Santos will be a contestant on the fifth season of Fox's Special Forces World's Toughest Test, a reality show where people go through military-themed challenges in a Malaysian jungle. I'm Lisa Lacera. This is Fox News.
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19: So basically what we have is a president saying we're going to beat the living snot out of Iran, but maybe we'll make a deal. You know, I know the president doesn't drink, but I really can't stand that he makes the rest of us want to. There's no deal to be made. You said it yourself. So stop saying it. Because if you make a deal, Mr. President, you look like a doddering old man. Said it, meant it, not apologizing for it. You will look weak. You will look not like you're led around by Israel. That's Tucker Carlson's stupid talk. Silly talk. You're going to look like you're being led around by Iran. That's a bad look. Indeed. Tony Katz. Tony Katz Today. Good to be here. Good to be with you. Find everything at TonyKatz.com. Live streaming. YouTube. Rumble. X, they call it Twitter sometimes, and on Facebook, Tony Katz Radio, or every place else, Tony Katz. The blockades have begun. We have got blockades of their oil. They're not able to get that out. They're not able to get that handled, get that done. That's going to start costing them money again, although we allowed them a whole bunch of money over the past little while. Not the best move. If you ask, why did he sign it? I think that the president is a guy who really he wanted to see it for himself. It's the best I can come up with. Because if he signed it because he really believed that Iran was going to live up to it, that's pretty nuts. That's pretty mental. If he thought that was going to be the case. But not only are we engaged in the blockade, now it's a conversation that we're going to hit all of the targets. We're going to be hitting everything is possible, including the power plants.
20: I would do that.
21: Do you anticipate that the strikes were seen this week against Iran will expand? Are you considering hitting energy targets or other locations inside
20: expand.
21: Of Iran?
20: I'll save the energy targets for last, but ultimately we'll hit energy targets, yeah. But we're going to hit them very hard tonight. We're going to hit them very hard tomorrow night. We're going to hit them very hard the night after. And then next week it gets really bad for them because next week comes the power plants. Next week comes the bridges. We're going to knock out all their power plants. We're going to knock out all their bridges unless they get to the table and negotiate. I would do that.
19: Let's not, Mr. President. Two things. First, let's not wait until next week. Just do it now. Why telegraph it? Why telegraph it at all? Just do it. End this disgusting, violent, terrible, horrifying regime. End these terrorists. Just don't wait. End the terrorists. Then let's go have lunch. Right? How about a turkey club? Who doesn't like a good turkey club? A little crispy bacon on there? Huh? And stop talking about deals. There's no deal to be made. You said you got to know these people. How come before they were great people and good people and smart people and today they're terrible and they can't be trusted? And Trump said, when asked that question, I got to know them. Right. You got to know them. They haven't changed. They haven't changed in 2 days. You know, sometimes you think you know somebody and they do something and you're like, wow, I did not know they would do that. That's happened to all of us. It's happened to me. They are not going to change because they already showed you what they're all about. Usually when it's like, I didn't know they were going to do that, they do something like way out of what you're used to. And you're like, that's just not cool. I didn't know they could do that. With the Iranians, this is exactly what you're used to, and they will never, ever, ever change. I believe the president knows this, and that's why I am not about to get all worked up regarding this, because I think the president's just talking here. I think the president is just chit-chatting and jibber-jabbering. Because if he believes this, there's no way he does. I have to leave it there. If he believes, if anybody on the right believes that a deal can be made with Iran, I laugh at you. You spend way too much time listening to Candace Owens. It's laughable. The president then continued in his conversation with Trey Yingst over at Fox.
21: In extensive U.S. strikes against Iran for three consecutive nights now. This comes after the Iranians attacked vessels in the Strait of Hormuz. How would you describe what is happening at this moment? Has the war resumed?
20: Well, I guess you could define it any way you want, but certainly we're beating them up really badly. They have to be beat up. We're hitting them very, very hard. We're hitting every single thing that they have along the shore, along the waterfront. You know, if you look at the Strait of Hormuz, it's now, we're finding it hard to find where they have anything. We have to stop it. We have to keep it open. I was going to charge a fee, but instead they'd rather spend a lot of money in the United States, which frankly is better because I don't like the idea of a fee. It's got to remain free because otherwise others will do the same thing. But I think we've made tremendous progress.
19: We all knew there wasn't going to be a toll. It was a ridiculous idea when it got said, but it wasn't about doing a toll. It was about applying the pressure and the leverage to get other things. I said it was about getting these other nations to be involved in ending the regime and protecting the strait so the oil could flow. Trump just wants to get paid for doing the work. He doesn't mind doing the work. So he's like, oh, you're going to invest in the United States? Oh, that's basically the same thing. It's not in any way the same thing. You don't get to charge a toll. And I would say to anybody thinking, well, the United States could charge a toll if they want to charge a toll, you sound crazy. Why would you create that level of resentment? You create a group, everybody shares the cost, and you move on. But you don't have to share any cost if you kill the IRGC members that are left. You think for a second that I am somebody who is bloodthirsty? I didn't want any problem with the Iranians. I didn't want any problem with the Islamists. The Islamist has a problem with me. The Islamist has a problem with you. The Islamist has a problem with Western civilization. Maybe the Islamist just has too many damn problems. That's my argument. The Islamist has just too difficult to work with, just too difficult to deal with, too many problems. The Islamist is a problem for the world over, for Christians and for Jews and for Muslims. The Islamist is a problem everywhere and in every society. In every corner where the Islamist exists, the Islamist is an issue for the people who live there. And the cancer of the Islamist grows. You see that in the UK, and you see that in European nations, and you see that in Dearborn, and you're seeing that right now in New York. You're watching it happen all over. Part of what would help is ending an Islamist regime to show, yeah, you can be defeated. Here's how. And every single one of those nations, some of which are Islamist nations around the Middle East, will get the message. And you can actually have some relative peace if you stop these people. You just got to be willing to stop these people. But the president continued on with Trey Yingst over at Fox about what happens to something called pickaxe. What happens with something called Pickaxe Mountain?
20: We're looking at pickaxe because somebody said there's a little activity. You know, we have cameras, Space Force, we have cameras that are, they can read the badge, they can read your name, probably Muhammad. They can read your name and a badge from space.
19: And hold on. I missed that the first time around. Did he really say that? Can we go back?
20: Looking at pickaxe because somebody said there's a little activity. You know, we have cameras, Space Force, we have cameras that are, they can read the badge, they can read your name, probably Muhammad.
19: Wow. That's something. Good Lord, let's hear it continue.
20: They can read your name and a badge from space. And every area of pickaxe, but the other three are covered.
21: But specifically on pickaxe.
20: If they make any move, we immediately go and do whatever we have to do. But they haven't. On the other, they were so decimated.
21: Some weapons experts say that the United States doesn't have the ability to strike deep enough with these bunker buster bombs at Pickaxe Mountain.
20: They can go deep. We have good stuff. Nobody knows about pickaxe. By the way, nobody knows if they even are doing anything in pickaxe. It's just something that comes up. We have cameras on it. There's very little activity there. But if there's even just a small amount, we'll hit it. And we'll
19: now, I couldn't tell you if somehow we have tech that is not capable of reaching deep. It might be true. It is not in any way disqualifying. We'll go as deep as we can go. And if we have to go deeper, we have to go deeper. But let's look at it in a different view. If the Iranians are building places to develop nuclear weapons that are meant to avoid any detection or interference, maybe that in and of itself is the moment to realize that the threat is imminent. They're not doing this out in the open. They're doing this in a very clandestine way, keeping you from getting access. Maybe that is an issue. Maybe that is something worthy of addressing. I can't concern myself if we don't have a bomb that will reach. I guess we'll have to drop two. We'll drop the first one. We'll see how low we get. Then we drop the second one, see if we can get even lower. Then if we have to drop the 19th one and that one does it, hey, the number's 19. Tommy, it took 19. Who won? Who had 19 on the pool? They get $50 and they get a gift card to Dunkin'. Good on them. Was that Paulie? Paulie. Well done. 19, Paulie. The 19. There you go. What do I care? Can I ask what you care? Tony, you're so glib, you're so flip, you just don't care about war. The Islamist wants me dead. The real question is, why won't these so-called America First people actually put America first? Why won't they do it? Why won't the America First people actually put America first and end the threat that you know exists? They hide as far underground as they can, and of course they're working on ways to do damage to us. Because we are the cited goal, the destruction of Western civilization, the destruction of the United States. Yet I've got Marjorie Taylor Greene and Tucker Carlson, Candace Owens, Dave Smith, all pretending to give a damn. They clearly don't. Or at least they don't give a damn about us. I guess there's more money in giving damn the other way. Me, I give a damn about us. The Christians and the Jews and the Muslims and the gay and the straight and the this and the that and the other and your mother and all the mothers. The actual mothers and the people who are just mothers. Why is that? I can't answer that question right now. What I know is no negotiation will work, and there's no reason to wait until Monday what can be done today. Stop telegraphing your moves and start making them, Mr. President. We've got good hardware. We've got good intel. If everything's lined up, let's handle the business. Otherwise, sir, otherwise, if we find that Monday comes and, oh, we're going to hold off on taking out the power plants because they're going to make a deal, you look like Joe Biden. Now, nobody wants to say this to you, and people are very much afraid of you. The problem I have, Mr. President, is that I've never lost sight of the fact that you work for me. I don't work for you. You have to be loyal to me. I voted for you three times. My loyalty's not in question. Now we have to talk about you. Well, you got to have faith in the president. You got to have faith in the president. The president knows what he's doing. You don't know more than the president. On this subject, I am more clear-eyed than the vice president and the president. You want my caveat? By the way, you know how many people I just made mad with that statement? So what? The caveat is, I understand Trump very well. And I understand that just because he says something doesn't mean he's done it. What? Haven't we learned that saying there's a deal to be made doesn't mean that there is a deal that will be made? It's what he says. What he says and what he does are two different things. One of my very first pieces that I wrote during the 2016 election was that for Trump, it is deeds, not words. It is Selena Zito, said it better than I did, who wrote that Trump should be taken seriously, not literally. It's accurate. It's absolutely accurate. Trump talking about a deal. Okay, great. You talked about a deal. The only thing that matters is ending this regime. Now, if he actually signs a new deal, Joe Biden could have done that. And that's not what I voted for. And I want what I want, which is end the regime or leave. Now, I don't want you to leave. Me, I want you to end the regime. But you can leave. But this playing footsie nonsense, pretending there are deals nonsense, yeah, that's just, that ain't going to fly. Keep it here. I'm Tony Katz, and this is Tony Katz Today.
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the SAVE Act makes its way to the Senate. And Anna Paulina Luna got what she wanted. And what she wanted was to be able to look at John Thune, the Senate Majority Leader, and say, you don't pass the SAVE Act. It's not on Republicans. It's on you, kitten. It's on you, Dakota boy. Tony Katz. Tony Katz today. I don't know if she would call him Dakota boy. That might be seen as awkward. So what they did is they were able to use a process called MIRVing. MIRVING. Right? It's a legislative process, and it stands for Merge Onto the Rule, which is, of course, why they call it MIRVing. So it's a procedural mover to attach separately passed bills to other legislation. So it's attaching the SAVE Act to the National Defense Authorization Act. This is what Anna Paulina Luna of Florida wanted. Take the SAVE Act and attach it. Then take some legislation, just write it in there about voter ID and proof of citizenship. Put it in. Now what you've done is you've sent to the Senate a tool with which they can work, or basically what the House did is force them. Here we have this, and here we have this kind of different method. Now maybe you can only get the kind of different method passed. At least it would be a start. But here is the thing we really want, the SAVE Act. The detailed look into making sure citizens are citizens and having a proof of, okay, I was here, and this is my name, this is who I am, I'm really me. Yes, American citizen. Would like to vote, please. Thank you. Because you need to have a voter ID. We're through the looking glass on that. Voter ID, it only makes sense. The only people who don't want voter ID are the people who want to cheat. So Anna Paulina Luna wanted to bring these things together and send the Senate legislation. Here's the National Defense Authorization Act. Here's this, that, and the other. Now you can strip out what you want. And if you strip it all out, well, then it's all on you, John Thune, because you're the one who strips it out. It's a pressure tactic. By the way, a MIRV also does stand for, in the military, acronym, Multiple Independently Targetable Reentry Vehicle. But that's not what we're talking about here. This is Tony Katz today.

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5: Fox News, I'm Ted Linder. The U.S. continues to strike Iran and reimposes a blockade of its ports.
6: They do want to settle. We'll find out whether or not we settle with them or we just finish it off.
5: The Wall Street Journal reporting U.S. officials say the president's considering ramping up military action, including possible ground operations. Heavy rains continuing to cause flooding concerns in central and southern Texas.
7: Flash flood warnings and watches persist in the region all the way through Thursday, and many roadways impassable.
5: That's Fox Weather's Robert Ray in Uvalde County. The flood strike in the same region as a year ago when catastrophic flash floods killed more than 100 people, including dozens of girls at Camp Mystic on the 4th of July weekend, 2025. And the World Cup final for Sunday said Argentina caught and passed England in the World Cup semifinal, winning 2-1 in another come-from-behind victory. Argentina now advancing to face Spain in the World Cup final. That'll be Sunday. 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

0: as we take a look at how we have turned the Iran conversation into this ridiculous pseudo-intellectual political battle, we should be asking ourselves, and I think a fine question is, what is it that we are trying to get accomplished? I think I've always been very, very clear. It is to end the terrorist regime and therefore end the problem. And it dawns on me sometimes that while we discuss it here, it could be that the vast majority of people don't understand what the problem is, how big of a problem it is, what it is that the Iranians do, how they act, how they engage, and how this creates a disturbance for the region. When I say a disturbance, I mean an incapacity, an incapability to function maybe the way they would like, not only for fear of Iranian attack, but for fear of other nations looking at them askew. We have discussed this and brought this up because it shows exactly how important the Abraham Accords are. It changed the fundamentals. It changed how it is we view the entire Middle East. Major Mike Lyons joins us right now, retired United States Army military analyst, and it's good to see you, sir. And I do want to get into where you think the president is in some of these moves and maneuvers, but I want to start where we start, which is the recognition that the vast majority of not just Americans, but the world may not understand the destabilizing force Iran has been in the region since 1979. Destabilizing to the idea of peace, destabilizing to the idea of trade, destabilizing to the idea of security, and how much worse that gets if they get a nuclear weapon. So not to put you on the spot with a history lesson, sir, but let's start there. As the idea of Iran as a destabilizing force, how would you respond to that in the positive or negative?
1: No, I completely, Tony. I've been saying for a long time, forever, that Iran is the number one U.S. foreign policy failure post-World War II for the United States. And that includes Vietnam, that includes South America, Cuba, all the other things. The bottom line is, since 1979, and since I got out of high school, is what I gauge this off of, Iran has been a problem for the United States and for the world, a threat to the problem of the world. And marching down this path, you know, we watched what the Nazis did. You want to bring the Nazi comparison. Watch what the Nazis did and how they rearmed themselves after the First World War, and the world stood by and did nothing about it. Well, for the past 15 years, we've been watching what the Iranians have been doing. A ballistic missile program combined with a nuclear weapons program, capability to both have it and then deliver it. So no question, they're a state sponsor of terrorism, they're proxy forces. It's been allowed, and countries have just done nothing. Feckless responses from Middle Eastern countries in particular, Europe and the like. So now is the time to have this conflict. I just don't think the president communicated that very well. But at some point in our lifetime, we were going to have a conflict with Iran, and it's best to have it when they're weak.
0: You are singing my language to the extent that that's the expression, that the president didn't sell this operation well. I concur with that. Yeah. But I want to get into, we talk about the state sponsor of terrorism and how we have dealt with the terrorists, Americans who have been killed by terrorists, Iranian terrorists, Iranian proxies, whether that be on the seas, in Israel, in other places, Americans who have been killed. Mm-hmm. But can we dig into how it is that the Iranians have dealt with other Muslim nations? Even though Iran isn't a Muslim nation, they are run by Muslim hardliners, Islamist hardliners. But the people there, they're Persian, they are not Muslim. They just live in this hellscape. But other nations that are Muslim, how they have had to deal with Iran over these five decades.
1: you know, culturally, there's a divide in the Muslim religion between Shia and Sunni. This is why Saddam Hussein, when he was in charge of Iraq, was a strong man, strong president, brutal dictator. But most of his country was Shia based. He was a Sunni Muslim. But they're more aligned with the Saudis, which is why there was never an expectation that Saddam would have invaded Kuwait from the beginning. Go back to Desert Storm, go back to that conflict. And so they're naturally conflicted between Saudi Arabia and Iran because of that Shia-Sunni divide. Muslim countries, though, recognize power and strength pretty quickly, and they also are run by families and places that they want to keep their power, and the way they do that is they have to get along. And so that's why you're seeing more like them acquiescing, Oman, Bahrain, Qatar, all these countries basically acquiesce, I think, to Iran because they want to maintain their family power. They want to maintain their current government structure, which is just, basically dictatorship. So again, the Iranian influence, because of their smarts, their power, their size of their country, their military capability, their resources, all those things were allowed to happen.
2: We should be clear that while Sunni by birth, Saddam Hussein, a Ba'athist, mm-hmm. it was a different thing for sure. The conflict between Sunni and Shia, as we get into the conflict between Saudi Arabia and Iran, that is very, very apparent. Talking to Major Mike Lyons, retired United States Army military analyst, it is the inability to be able to keep Iran in check, and rather Iran as this saber rattler, as this petulant child, as this destructive force, keeping the region in a level of destabilization. And one of the reasons the Abraham Accords is so remarkably valuable is that it allowed for the shift in the argument of the issue is not Israel. We're not going to talk about the Palestinian thing. Everyone's going to engage some trade, get along and stop killing each other. Then we'll figure everything else out. And it was the Iranians who most opposed this idea,
1: because it takes away their hegemonic power of being the sole nation that has the umbrella and the cloud over the Middle East and how things are working. So they're not interested in that. They're not interested in collective, the Abraham Accords are collective security, very similar to a NATO pact, for example, similar to what the European Union is doing. It's very progressive. It's, when you think about it from that, from that perspective, it's in some ways tying these countries together economically, which is what's important. But in some ways, conflict is what makes them run, makes them a lot better.
2: Now let's get into where we are. It's been 4 days of hits. Walk me through what you've seen, the hits that have been delivered, and whether or not this is making a difference in degrading any of Iran's remaining capabilities.
1: Yeah, first of all, it is. Anybody who thinks that Iran is stronger after this or doesn't know what they're talking about. Okay, we've now settled into these daily strikes of about 100 to 121 targets along the coastline. 2 days ago, that target stretched about 600 miles. And so we're going after the tactical positions that they have that threaten the ships that are trying to go through the straits. And I'm glad we're doing this. We're kind of cleaning up what was, we might have gotten 90% degraded before, but now we're going after the next 10%, which is going to be more difficult. The economic leverage is back on. They can't, their oil is embargoed. The blockade is back on. So I think we're going to settle into this for a while. So, we're not seeing epic fury of 1,100 strikes a day. We're also not seeing a tit for tat whack-a-mole, two or three strikes a day that go after what they've been doing. Iran still can't fire anything at scale. They throw one or two things at the countries that are in the region there and a tanker, and then that's it.
2: So when we hear the president say that the power facilities, the power plants, all of that is on the table, but he's waiting until Monday and maybe there'll be a deal. First, are the power plants really on the table? And if you're advising the president, why are we wait? Are you advising him to wait till Monday if he thinks a deal's still possible, which it isn't? Or are you advising him to hit before they know what's happening?
1: No, I think the straight military targets are on the list for right now. I think you can have an argument that some of those power plants are purely for civilian use. They're all dual use, frankly, though. We need to go after IRGC revenue points. That to me are the better targets, the secondary targets after the military ones. If we, you know, the ones that we know that where their missiles are or where their drone facilities are, sure, those are clearly on the list. But the maritime buildings and the places where the IRGC is generating revenue, I think that's the secondary target on the list. Karg Island remains, I think, a target, taking out that capability to refine oil. And then when you talk about the power plants, that they have to have some kind of dual use capability close to military facilities. I don't think the United States wants to get into a situation where if the country does crumble and you have a humanitarian crisis, we want to be able to fix that infrastructure pretty quickly. You know, we've gotten away from the nuclear dust when you think about it. We were no longer worried about, you know, we're going to bury that. We're not looking at it. There's one more target called Pickaxe. It's in the mountains where they believe that the centrifuge manufacturing takes place. Difficult to hit from a military perspective. No one's ever been there. We were just relying completely on what the Iranians say about it. I think I'd like to see that hit as well.
2: Yeah, we've heard the president say, questioned whether or not we have the capacity to actually hit deep enough into it. I think you use enough bombs, you could probably hit deep enough into it. But you mentioned Karg Island, and pretty quickly, do we need to capture Karg Island if we've already blockaded them in the ports so they can't make any money from the oil anyway?
1: Yeah, I would like to see a visual sign of victory, and I think the president does as well, and the president looks at leverage. I think the reason why we haven't, because there will be potentially losses there. I don't, you know, we've unfortunately have a military that the civilians, our country thinks can't take a casualty, and you know, it's dangerous business and the like. But I think that's probably the reason why that they don't want any possibility of any kind of disaster going wrong there. It could happen not even without enemy engagement. You know, we saw, for example, the rescues, you know, when we took out Osama bin Laden, you know, the helicopter crashes, you know, the fact that we planned to fail on that mission. So that's kind of the issue. I think that's what's going on here. But we need, the president still needs some visual sign of victory, and I don't think he has it yet.
2: Speaking of visual sign, we haven't heard anything about mines in the Strait of Hormuz. We haven't heard anything about Iran dropping these things in. Have they lost their capacity to do so? Have they used every mine they have, or have we figured out how to take them out or pick them up?
1: Well, we've done a lot better using drone technology, actually, and you know, that's an emphasis that the Navy has brought to the table. We thought we were going to get help from some of our NATO allies. That just didn't show up, though. But they have been attrited down to the point where they're not they can't be expected to be the threat that they were. The real threat is coming from the drones, some of the ballistic missiles coming off the coastal batteries. The standoff is still too hard, but every one of those missiles they fire has a return address, and right now that's the focus. As soon as they fire one of those missiles, something's going back at them. At least we're doing that. We weren't doing that before, right? With the ceasefire on, we weren't doing that. But now that's going to be much more dangerous. Eventually, they'll all be shredded down. It'll be next to nothing.
2: Major Mike Lyons, retired United States Army military analyst. I appreciate you taking the time to be with us. There's a lot more show to get to. I'm Tony Katz, and this is Tony Katz Today.
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8: 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Yep-er.
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0: So Todd Blanche, he is the acting attorney general. He is in front of the Senate Judiciary Committee. And there was a lot of talk about the Epstein files. And talk about, we want to hear from more people. We want to release this, do that. And why there are some redactions, although there may be too many redactions. But I certainly agree with the redactions of innocent people. Certainly of victims, 1,000%. You got to be Thomas Massie crazy not to believe in that. Tony Katz. Tony Katz today, a pleasure, but this is the question Senator Cornyn is asking to Todd Blanche.
1: You talked to the president about the settlement. He originally sued for $10 billion and settled for an apology and this weaponization fund and then the release of future liability for tax audits. Did you discuss it with him?
2: No, I did not. He had outside counsel. I did not discuss it with his outside counsel either. It was done by other people in the office.
1: And the

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1: Number one, protecting your capital, protecting your assets, your life savings that you've worked really hard for. 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And all of this noise about what the Fed is doing, what's inflation doing, let's really peel the onion back and look at what are the things that we can be doing to take the worry and the stress out of your retirement.
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2: Harris would have made you better off. 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
4: Round two complete. I'm Lisa LaSera, Fox News. U.S. Central Command says the latest round of strikes against targets in Iran is over. It was the second such mission today. CENTCOM says command centers, air defense sites, and missile and drone capabilities were targeted as the U.S. also puts economic pressure on Iran.
5: U.S. naval blockade has now been in effect for more than 24 hours, forcing at least two commercial vessels to reverse course and another, that oil tanker, to have its engine room blown away with a Hellfire missile. U.S. officials estimate the return of this economic strangulation will cost Iran more than $400 million per day. And since the U.S. has resumed hostilities against Iran, Israel has not rejoined the bombing campaign. Prime Minister Netanyahu says that will change if Iran launches any attacks here.
4: Fox's Lucas Tomlinson in Tel Aviv. The new strikes against Iran coming after Tehran targeted civilian ships in the Strait of Hormuz. Less than a day after it was put into effect, President Trump reversed a suspension of most vehicle stops by immigration agents. White House Board Reporters are Tom Holman says DHS Secretary Mark Wayne Mullen didn't mean for the policy to be indefinite.
6: He wanted to do a short-term policy to make sure that the agents out there on these operations have the vehicle stop training, and do they have the tools necessary to keep safe.
4: The policy had been put in place after two fatal shootings by ICE agents in a week, one in Texas, the other in Maine. Smoke from Canadian wildfires affecting parts of the Midwest and Northeast.
7: An air quality alert is in effect through Friday for people in parts of Minnesota, with very heavy smoke expected across the northeastern corner of the state. The large wildfires burning in Canada are exposing millions of people to dangerous air pollution, with officials in Michigan and Wisconsin warning that the air quality issues could last for days.
4: Fox's Tanya J. Powers. The National Weather Service says the smoke will spread into the East Coast and Midwest. 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
4: Florida pauses an effort under its state law to label a Muslim advocacy group as a terrorist organization.
13: The new Florida law would allow the state to label the Council on American Islamic Relations, or CARE, a terror group. Earlier in July, Governor Ron DeSantis said what it would mean if a local government supporting CARE got state money.
14: They will lose that state funding. If you have a school that's in league with CARE, they will become ineligible for those scholarship funds.
13: Heba Rahim, who leads CARE in Florida, argued her group and other organizations have the right to challenge the government.
15: This is an effort to silence dissent.
13: Florida officials say the pause is for the state to decide how to implement the new law, so their effort has not ended. Gernal Scott, Fox News.
4: The federal government has reworked and reinstalled panels about slavery at George Washington's Philadelphia home. The original panels told the story of how 9 slaves lived in the home, along with George and Martha Washington in the 1790s. The replacement panels don't include some of the detail in the earlier ones, such as a map of slave trade routes. The city of Philadelphia sued, arguing the federal government must consult with the city before making changes to the president's house site. The producer price index prices at the wholesale level declined last month.
7: Excluding food and energy, core PPI for last month rose 0.2%. Wholesale inflation moderated for the year ending in June, up 5.5% and up 4.7% excluding food and energy. The numbers reflect moderating energy prices in June, though the Iran conflict has pushed crude oil prices higher this month. Also, there's a sign manufacturing is improving in the Northeast. The Empire State Manufacturing Survey from the Federal Reserve rose to 15.6 this month, nearly double the expected reading.
4: Fox's Jenny Casola. I'm Lee Silasera. This is Fox News.
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18: Maybe you thought nothing of this announcement that there would be a change in tactics regarding ICE, Immigration Customs Enforcement. That they, because there had been 2 fatal shootings, they were going to change the way they do things and suspend the initiation of traffic stops. Except where the case involves a serious criminal target or assisting partner agencies with criminal warrants. Tony Katz today. Good to be with you. There was a shooting in Maine and a shooting in Houston. In these situations, we still don't have all the data. That doesn't stop the leftist from deciding they know everything about what happened. ICE shot and killed somebody. Those ICE people are just purely evil. It doesn't discuss what it is these people may have been doing. In both these cases, we're talking about people who are in the country illegally. Well, he'd been here for 35 years and was going to his job, was here illegally, right? We have to start somewhere, and we have to start with, we have laws on the books, and ICE's job is to ensure that the law is followed and those people are removed. Can I help you? Why is this a problem? Now, you could say to me, Tony, the problem is that the law isn't smart. We're talking about somebody who's been in the country for 30 years. Clearly, that would be somebody who's different than somebody who's actually proactively breaking the law and crossed over just yesterday. Now, I would say to you, being in the country for 30 years doesn't make you a model citizen. Doesn't. Just means that you've been able to avoid deportation for 30 years. That you were here and you paid taxes. I think it's a real problem for the United States that we allowed this to happen at all. But it's government. Government is not something that is uniquely efficient, and these things do happen, and eventually people get found. the follow-up conversation to the people saying, here in the country, 30 years, 20 years, why are you going after them? Well, if time heals all wounds, what about the person who didn't pay their taxes 20 years ago and didn't pay a $44,000 tax bill to the IRS? Does the IRS forget about them? Yes or no? When you tell me the answer is no, and don't be silly and don't be ridiculous, I will say I don't think I should forget about anyone at all. But let's get into what happened here with these two actions, this halting of most vehicle stops, because you had a man by the name of Lorenzo Salgado Orojo, I believe, fatally shot in Houston. ICE agents stopped his vehicle while looking for a different person. Now, what is reported by Homeland Security is that this guy refused to follow multiple verbal commands and attempted to ram an officer before the shooting unfolded. He was then transported. He was shot, transported to a local hospital where he died. That was July 6th, July 7th, July 13th, just the other day. Sebastian Guerrero was shot and killed in Biddeford, Maine, while reportedly attempting to flee from agents while in a vehicle. He was not the target of the DHS operation, but was in the country illegally. I argue that we don't have enough information to know what took place in both cases. Now, the people who hate ICE want illegal immigrants to vote and are desperate to see ICE not be allowed to do their job. And they want these people in the country. They want and we should be clear, they're not kind. Progressives are not kind when they say they want illegal immigrants to stay in the country. Progressives are not kind when they say they want illegal immigrants to stay in the country. Not at all. They are violent. They are abhorrent. They are engaged in the most despicable concept ever. They broke the law, but for them, they get a pass. There is no equality in that argument. All of a sudden, the law exists for the citizen, but not for the non-citizen. Putting the non-citizen on a pedestal, allowing them to rise above, deciding that they are indeed more important. I put forth to you that that is a despicable, disgusting way to think, and the answer is no. The citizen comes first. The citizen comes first. The citizen comes first. The non-citizen is not more important than the citizen. I would argue it is even more important than the non-citizen follow the law, because the citizen not following the law can have a trial and can go to jail. The non-citizen can leave the nation by being tossed out on their ass. Well, they have children? Gone. They have a dying mother? Gone. They need medical care? Gone. And they can't go back to their home country because they might be harmed? Gone. Should have thought of all of that before you broke the law here by entering illegally. The citizen comes first. The citizen always comes first. And since we do not believe that the citizen is above the law, we cannot believe that the illegal immigrant is above the law. And the political left believes this. It is disgusting and it is immoral. They are wrong. We are not going to agree to disagree. There is no great debate to be had. They are wrong. Dangerously so. And the people who believe that the illegal immigrant should not be removed from the country hate the country. But Tony, we're not discussing removal. We're discussing being shot and killed. I agree. That's what we should be discussing. If we were to take a look at the case of Renee Good and Alex Pretty, I will say to you, in the case of Alex Pretty, Alex Priddy did indeed have a firearm on him. I don't think that's a crime. He was a citizen of the United States. As long as he followed the paperwork that we utilize in order to purchase a firearm and go through a background check, I have no issue. Now, was he reckless? I believe he was reckless. Was he already known to law enforcement for being violent and trying to destroy a ICE vehicle? Yes, we have the video evidence of that. He was a violent guy and known to be violent. We have, would you call it a predicate? Or not even a precedent. You have a history. We have a history. We know this guy is indeed violent towards law enforcement. He didn't have something that happened in his past where he got into a bar fight 22 years ago. That is not a violent person. That's somebody who got into a bar fight. You did something stupid once in your life, not a thing. You, a week and a half before, were kicking out the taillights of vehicles, and then you come back. Someone's going to be like, hey, watch out for that dude. I'm going to say that. Having the gun is not illegal. Not at all. But he got involved with trying to stop ICE from doing their job. In doing so, somebody saw the gun, pulled the gun, and that's when shots were fired. If I'm being asked, do I think that was a good shoot? The answer is no, I don't. And I think some people are going to have to deal with the consequences of that. Do I think Alex Priddy put himself in a position to have the most bad things happen to him? Yes, I do. And the rational mind does too. I could say that and say, I don't think he should have been shot. Now, Renee Good tried to kill a cop. Renee Good got shot. That's what happens. The end. The end. Renee Good went to disrupt ICE agents and disrupt traffic. Renee Good blocked traffic. Renee Good refused to listen to the officers. Renee Good backed up her car instead of getting out of the car. Renee Good skid on the ice, her tire spinning out instead of getting out of the car. If that car hadn't skidded, peeling out on the ice, she would have gone directly at the ICE agent in front of her, and she drove towards an ICE agent before turning. The ICE agent had every reason to think that Renee Good was trying to attack her. Renee Good got shot and killed. And she did this while being a mom. The Alex Priddy case, I think we need to seriously look into. Renee Good, to me, is open and shut based on the video evidence, and I don't mind an investigation. But don't tell me Renee Good's some kind of hero. Renee Good is no hero at all. Renee Good wanted to be violent. And this is what happened. It's what happened. But both those cases and the support of those people was to push the idea that the disobedience and the violence, that is fine. That can't even be discussed. Only the horrors of what these agents did can be discussed. And now you see two cases where ICE agents are doing their job, and you have people not listening to the commands. Not listening to the commands. And then running while in a vehicle. They learned from what they saw that if you simply do not pay attention, you might be able to get away with it. They were killed. And now ICE has to not do their job and go after these people regarding vehicle stops. ICE is wrong. Secretary Mullen, hi, Tony Katz here. You are wrong. Every time ICE is told that because they do their job properly and a bad result comes because the person they are looking for decides to act in a wholly improper manner, and ICE suffers and ICE isn't able to do their job, we suffer. Now, if you tell me there's a better way to do the job and we can change the tactic and get a better result, well, sure, I'm in for that. That sounds great. That sounds wonderful. It sounds fantastic. Better results? I love better results. Better results are fantastic. We should all be in favor of them. But it seems to me that the better result that the political left is looking for is ICE not being able to do their job. And screaming more and more about how ICE are fascists, etc., blah, blah, blah, blah, blah. ICE is enforcing the laws that many of those progressives voted for, because it wasn't too many years ago where those progressives agreed that illegal immigrants need to be removed from the country. And then they realized, holy crap, we lost Louisiana versus Calais. We're losing with the socialism argument. We're going to need all these voters. Better keep them in the country. The issue is the illegal immigrant. The issue is the failure to listen to commands. The issue is the failure to accept the fact that we have laws and the laws will be followed, because that's what we voted for. This is the big one. You can change tactics all you like. I have no argument to this, but you can't stop doing the job. Because the majority of Americans voted for President Trump to be able to do this, remove illegal immigrants from the country and make citizens come first. We're not apologizing for it. We're not apologizing to Representative Ocasio-Cortez or Senator Chris Van Hollen for it. They don't get apologies. They don't deserve them. Pramila Jayapal gets no apology. You lost. Your ideology lost. And what your ideology did was damage the country during 4 years of Joe Biden, where it was clearly an attempted suicide of the nation. You wanted to see the damage. And then Alejandro Mayorkas lied to Americans day in and day out. He was the Homeland Security Secretary at the time, telling us that the border was safe, that the border was secure, that the border was doing well. And when Republicans finally had it in their brains to impeach him, Democrats refused to hold the hearing because suiciding the nation was fine with them too. Do not give in to the behavior. If you give in to left behavior, it only encourages more bad behavior. Accurate. I should continue to enforce the laws. You want to change the laws? Well, you could discuss that. You could change the laws, of course. You're members of Congress. Maybe instead of moaning, kvetching, and bitching, you could actually do something. But ICE is not the problem. I mean, you want to change the tactic, it's fine by me. You want them to have cameras, it's fine by me. You might want to fund those things to get them to wear them. Fine by me. But we have laws on the books and they will be enforced. And people here illegally have broken the law, and that's that. Because one has to have a standard. And that's our standard. I'm Tony Katz, and this is Tony Katz Today.
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0: this parasite is still a problem, and now it's affecting producer Landon's Taco Bell. This is not a joke. This is not a drill. This is the real thing, ladies and gentlemen. Tony Katz. Tony Katz today. Good to be here. Good to be with you. I thought I had like a good, didn't I have like an alarm kind of sounder? I thought I had one. I'm sorry. It must be my mistake. I thought I had a sounder when something emergency came on. Let me see. Maybe this is it.
1: Ed Garvin, male prostitute.
0: That wasn't it. Tony Katz today. Of course, it is this parasitic outbreak that is going on that is causing the explosive diarrhea. Did I say that on radio? Is that allowed? Hey, how's lunch for everybody? It is called, I just had it right here. Cyclospora. And so it's this parasite that doesn't wash off of things like lettuce and it gets ingested, but doesn't immediately go to work. It's kind of like incubating. And then it breaks out and then it causes fever, nausea, stomach pains, and explosive diarrhea. That's twice I said it now in one show. It's amazing. How are we not on 200 stations nationwide? Boggles the mind. Well, there's a thought that this might be caused by bagged lettuce, by produce. One of the problems is because it has this 2-day to 2-week incubation period, it's harder to track its source. It didn't all happen, in 36 hours and everybody had dinner at the same place. It's different moves in different places and things get shipped out and et cetera. So Taco Bell is now removing some ingredients as a precaution. They haven't confirmed any link to Taco Bell or any specific ingredient or supplier or to other businesses. They're removing the items voluntarily and temporarily. We will continue to closely monitor the situation and follow the guidance of public health authorities. If you want a way to compare this, remember the issues with romaine lettuce? They were making Caesar salads out of kale. And I want to say, for the record, that's disgusting. A good Caesar salad will set you right. A Caesar salad with kale is just a reminder that life is sad. Oh, that's just horrifying. Kale should remain in every way some garnish for salad bars. It goes around it. Be like, oh, look, that's the lettuce you're not supposed to eat. Right. So no, Taco Bell is not affected, but I do think it's the right move because to be affected and be connected to this is bad for the stock price. Keep it here. It's Tony Katz today.

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5: Fox News, I'm Sue Guzman. The United States has wrapped up a fifth day of attacks against Iran. President Trump optimistic it'll bring Iran back to the bargaining table.
6: They do want to settle. We'll find out whether or not we settle with them or we just finish it off.
5: And the Wall Street Journal reports the president is considering going after civilian targets and instituting possible ground operations. Wildfire smoke from the Canadian border is drifting south into the United States.
7: All of that smoke pushing in from the Minnesota-Wisconsin border and pushing all the way into the Northeast. We are expecting that air quality to reach unhealthy levels.
5: That is Fox Weather's Bane Froney. And Argentina breaks a tie to defeat England.
8: Messi driving in. Messi crossing back.
5: And the call on Fox, Argentina goes on to win 2-1, advancing to the World Cup final against Spain Sunday. 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
14: 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We are told blue wave, blue wave. However, you've got a bunch of polls, Ipsos, MU Law, NBC, and they show that Democrats, they have a slim lead in the generic congressional ballot, just like 3 points. 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

0: things, Tony Katz. Tony Katz today. So good to be with you. Live streaming, YouTube, Rumble, Twitter, also known as X. On Facebook, Tony Katz Radio. Everywhere else, just look for Tony Katz. Pleasure to be here. Three more things. These are stories that should be front page news, but because of the front page news, they are not front page news. 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They've got a file with your name on it. 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People are leaving the New York market because the story is that New York sees a dramatic exodus of millionaires. And this is causing nearly a one. I'm sorry. Did I say one? I meant an $11 billion tax loss. Couldn't happen to a better city or a better state. Now, Kathy Hochul, the governor, wants to blame this on Trump and SALT deductions. It's hilarious. Let's take a moment to understand what it is we're dealing with here. New York's share of millionaires has declined, an $11 billion loss in much needed tax revenue. It's the Citizen Budget Commission. And the thought is that if you take a look at Zoran Mamdani and his desire, his fantasy, to tax the rich, more people of wealth are going to leave. New York dropped from 12.7% of the nation's millionaires to 8.7%. Largest decline of any state. New York's declining share of high-income taxpayers has meaningful consequences. No kidding. So there's a whole thing. Well, this is actually, you know, 2022, so there's nothing to do with Zoran Mamdani. Rather, this has to do with Trump and taxes and everything else. No, this has to do with people being exhausted by not only what's happening, but by the concern of what is coming. One of the things that doesn't get discussed is the recognition that Americans have for where the leftists are going and saying, oh, this is going to get so bad. You know, they're going to do this, and then they're going to do that, and then they're going to do the other, and then they're going to do your mother. Oh, yeah, we got to move now. We got to go. Tina, pack the car, Tina. I have no idea why her name is Tina, nor why I dipped into a Boston accent there to the extent that it was. All I can think of is Rachel Dratch in my head. I don't even know the car commercial. Get smart, pack. Rachel Dratch is a national treasure, and why she isn't in more things is beyond me. It doesn't make any sense. National treasure. I'm on a one-man crusade to revive Rachel Dratch's career. They see the future, and they see that it gets more and more and more impossible. So when you see, oh, sure, it's happening now, it's because of this one thing. It has been a building thing. Zoran Mamdani didn't make it better. Hey, look, there's the apartment of Ken Griffin, but he doesn't live there full time. So we are going to charge him more taxes, and that'll teach him a lesson. That'll teach him a lesson. Oh, yeah, he'll never forget. And then Ken Griffin, who's a billionaire and runs some hedge funds, he's like, Why are we staying here? Let's go build over there. Let's leave for Florida. Let's go here. Let's go there. Me, I want them all to come to the Midwest. I want them to come to my beloved Indiana. I want them to come to the Midwest. Anywhere this show is heard, that's a good place to go. That's a good place to go. Right? Well, we are heard in Detroit, and I love you. I love you, Superstation 910. Love you. You know what? You can go to Michigan. You can go to Michigan. I'll allow it. We are heard in Illinois. We are heard in Peoria. I can't recommend that. And Peoria, you know I'm right. You know, listen, a lot of work to do. There's this whole group of counties that wants to be absorbed by the state of Indiana. Have you heard about this? It's like those parts of Oregon that want to be absorbed by Idaho. Why would you ever want to be a part of Portland, Oregon? Those people are terrible. So the whole eastern half of Oregon, they're like, we want out. And Idaho's like, that would be cool. And Portland is like, we're taking your tax money. You're never going to leave. All your lands are belong to us. But it's clear, I do want them to come to the Midwest, that people know when the moment no longer works for them. And it didn't take Mamdani. I think Mamdani just accelerates a process for a certain group of people. I think that New York has to ask itself, you're taking a look at the millionaires. Can we take a look at all the 100,000-aires who said, we can't live here anymore? How many of those did you lose? Which they would describe as the middle class. How many people making $710,000 a year? And I know what you're saying. My gosh, that's so much money. Not in New York, it's not. Everybody needs to grow up. No, it's not. In a place where you're paying plus 50% in taxes, in a place where the rent would clearly cost you at a minimum $6,000 a month, do you have a family? That's private school. You know what you haven't done yet? Eat. Don't tell me it's a lot of money. It's only a lot of money if you get to keep it. If your government believes that they're entitled to it, not so much. Because you're not working for your family. You're working for your family, whatever you want to call that government mooch lowlife. Whether it's Mamdani or Kathy Hochul or whomever. So this story is a story that has been around for a while. Then there's the story of the Canadian woman, a 33-year-old arrested after slapping a teenage girl who was wearing a pair of sweatpants with the word Trump and ICE on them. This was Point Pleasant. This is New Jersey. Ah, this I know all too well. I was never a super big Jersey Shore guy, but yeah, these are, I know, it would take me not too much to fit back in to that. The teen and three friends are walking on the boardwalk. This is July 3rd. When this woman, Caitlin Tracy, they're always named Caitlin, or Karen, approaches them and recording them with her phone. This woman is yelling at two people in the group wearing patriotic colored sweatpants and then slapped the victim across her face and body. This woman, who's from Asbury Park, fled, but following investigation, they talked to her and they're able to capture the event on surveillance. And they charge this woman with endangering the welfare of a child. And people are screaming, my girlfriend is being kept in the United States against her will. Not mentioning, I'm sorry, my wife. My wife is being kept against her will. Yeah, she slapped a teenager. I hope she goes to jail for a good long time. Teach you Canadians how to act. Slapping our teenagers? You couldn't handle yourself against our men or women's hockey team, and so now you're going after the teenagers? You really want us to set our teenagers loose on you? Have you seen what our teenagers can do if they put together a little group on social media? It gets rough. So here's the deal, Canada. Here's the deal. You decide. You know what? Not even you, Mark Carney, Prime Minister. Ryan Reynolds. Hey, how you doing, Deadpool? It's great. I personally liked you the first time when you were Deadpool because you had much less to say. Here's what you can do. You pick the town in Canada. Now, it's got to be an actual town. None of that moose country to the north. An actual town with actual people. We'll send our teens there. Let's see how you do. 24 hours of teen purge is what? You pick the city, Ryan. You pick the city, and our teens will take care of the rest. Let's see how that goes for you. Woman can't believe she got arrested. What the hell? Then there is the story of Amy Coney Barrett. Amy Coney Barrett was there in front of Congress Appropriations Committee with Elena Kagan discussing the need for more dollars. And the need for more dollars is a conversation about security. Because they don't have it. They don't have the security. And there's concern. And Amy Coney Barrett told a story about when the Dobbs decision was coming out and being leaked, and how they gave her a bulletproof vest. And she came home and her 11-year-old's like, "What's that?" And she's like, "I was not prepared to have that conversation at all." As a guy who has had that conversation with his kids, you got to be able to have that conversation. And she looked concerned. And she looked rattled. She did. And you could say, well, hey, it's been rough, and rightfully so. This was an interesting piece of data, and I'm looking for more backup to it. But follow this conversation. There's a chart. And the chart talks about Amy Coney Barrett's voting record before and after the Dobbs decision. It's the Dobbs decision that led to the overturning of Roe v. Wade. Dobbs didn't overturn Roe v. Wade. Dobbs itself led to the overturning of Roe v. Wade. Before the Dobbs decision, her decisions, her voting record was 72% towards the conservatives. 72%. If you look at 2020 and 2021. 2020 and 2021. If you take a look at 2022, 2023, and 2024, she has been getting less and less conservative in her decisions at an average of what looks to me like 56%. Is it possible that the Dobbs decision and the leak and the violence that ensued, is it possible that that led to a change of heart or a fear and changed how she voted? I can't answer the question. I can in no way answer the question. I cannot prove to you that that has happened. What I can do is notice it, like everybody else has, and take a look at her positioning and say, what has changed? And I can then ask, is this or was this the goal? When they didn't give Justice Brett Kavanaugh any protection while people were trying to come to kill him, was this the intended desire? Was it the desire of people like Chuck Schumer when he screamed out that I'm going to tell you, Gorsuch, and I'm going to tell you, Kavanaugh, you don't know what you've done here with these decisions, and you have unleashed the whirlwind? Was it a clear threat? More and more, I believe the answer to that question is yes. Yes, it was a threat from the Biden administration or whoever was running it, and Chuck Schumer. Do I know if Amy Coney Barrett changed the way she looks at cases out of fear? I don't know. But now I'm concerned about it. This is Tony Katz.
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3: 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A little flame and a lot of love. Slow-smoked barbecue. Laughter that lingers. moments that just feel full. 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
3: He didn't all he wants. There he is. I knew I had the audio. I wanted to bring it to you. I knew I had the president has a primetime address tomorrow, Thursday evening. I'm told that it's about the 2020 election. I don't want to discuss the 2020 election. The only thing I would say, if you're going to tell me, no, we're going to talk about it, is that you have the documentation that shows stealing. Do I think it was corrupted? I absolutely think it was corrupted. Do I think Joe Biden was the president? I absolutely do. I can do two things at once. 81 million votes. Stop it now. You've got it. You better have it cold. You better have it unassailable. Otherwise, all you did was make everybody's life difficult going into the midterm. Keep it here. It's Tony Katz today.
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7: Round of strikes complete. I'm Sue Guzman, Fox News. The U.S. has finished a fifth day of heavy strikes against Iran. The latest from Fox's Trey Yingst.
8: President Trump said that the strikes are going to continue and expand against the regime. Well, this morning, U.S. Central Command announced around 6 a.m. Eastern time that they were striking once again during the daytime Iranian territory. The president left open the possibility of a ground operation in the future in a limited capacity and said this about the upcoming targets for U.S. forces.
9: Next week comes the power plants. Next week comes the bridges. We're going to knock out all their power plants. We're going to knock out all their bridges.
8: Earlier this week, U.S. forces reimposed the naval blockade of Iranian ports. So focus does remain on the Strait of Hormuz.
7: CENTCOM says the latest round hitting Iran command centers, air defense strikes, missile and drone capabilities, and other locations to try to degrade Iran's ability to threaten commercial ships transiting the Strait of Hormuz. President Trump posting online tonight that Iran has released an American citizen being held since December 2024. He says she is now safely outside of Iran and in good condition. An attorney for Dina Karari, a U.S.-Iranian citizen, says her client is trapped in Iran on bogus charges of spying. Texas continuing to seek higher ground because of devastating flooding.
10: Governor Abbott said state assets and responders are spread out across South Texas as the threat of rising rivers persists through the rest of the week. To quantify the potential danger, Governor Abbott made a comparison to what fell on the 4th of July last year during the deadly Camp Mystic floods.
11: Rainfall of 20.29 inches. The expected rainfall during this rainstorm is expected to be more than 30 inches.
10: Governor Abbott said there is a growing number of rescues that have saved lives.
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7: Sports Secretary Pete Hegseth says he's rolling out a screening program for testosterone deficiency among troops. Hegseth says it's necessary to allow military members to, quote, operate at their absolute best. Officials have had no luck finding three missing people after a boat carrying a grieving family sank in the San Francisco Bay.
10: Jared Tosco, captain of the port for U.S. Coast Guard Sector San Francisco, says crews have searched 950 nautical miles for 23 hours straight.
6: Despite that extensive effort, we have been unsuccessful in locating any survivors within the search area.
10: Noting search efforts would suspend at sunset. Three people are still missing a day after a recreational cruise boat carrying 20 people for memorial service capsized in the San Francisco Bay.
4: We have one individual who has been declared deceased. We have one canine who has been declared deceased.
10: San Francisco Fire Chief Dean Crispin
0: Officials say 16 others were rescued. Three who were hospitalized, including the pilot of the boat, have all been released. Kristen Goodwin, Fox News.
7: A nominee to run the CDC, Erica Schwartz, facing the Senate for a hearing today. Fox's Alexandria Hoff has more.
3: Dr. Erica Schwartz is largely seen as a steadying force for a role that has had three names tied to it in 2 years. Schwartz served as Deputy Surgeon General in the first Trump administration. She's a retired Public Health Service Rear Admiral, telling Senate Help Committee members today that she's always stood up for what is true and right.
16: You have my assurances that I will do that. I will never betray the science, ever. I will go where the science leads us. I will not have predetermined answers to conclusions.
3: Schwartz commits to restoring trust post-COVID as Democrat lawmakers criticize turnover at the CDC.
7: And if confirmed, Schwartz will lead an agency that has lost more than 3,000 employees, more than a quarter of its workforce, since President Trump returned to the White House. I'm Sue Guzman. This is Fox News.
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21: 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They're some of our favorites. In 1938, German scientists learned the power of splitting an atom, and with that, they gained a huge head start in what was truly the first nuclear arms race. But instead of a stockpile, the race was to just get it right, and then maybe they could replicate the results. In the town that housed the bulk of the work of the Manhattan Project, Oak Ridge, Tennessee, there was a single photographer, Ed Westcott. This is the story that led to the end of World War II and the one man that photographed it all. Here's Arthur Richard Cook with a story.
22: In August of 1934, President Hindenburg of Germany died. Chancellor Hitler moved quickly to consolidate the office of president and chancellor and molded it into a new position as dictator. His new title was Führer. A national referendum weeks later was approved by 90% of the voters. Meanwhile, in Nashville, Tennessee, Ed Westcott's father, after saving for a year, bought 12-year-old Ed his first camera. They found a used mobile lunch wagon, which they renovated into a darkroom. Family, friends, and neighbors could get film developed for 50 cents a roll. He was largely self-taught. He started working with portrait studios in Nashville while still a teenager. There were clues in East Tennessee in September of 1942. A press release published in newspapers said the military was building an ammunition testing range outside of Knoxville, Tennessee. This partially explained the condemnation of 58,000 acres by the government. The reports in newspapers were a total lie. Farmers who owned the land were totally in the dark. Surveying crews asked permission to be on their land for a few hours. In November, owners found a single piece of paper attached to the screen front door, announcing that the owners of the land had 3 weeks to vacate the property. It was being confiscated by the federal government. Many of these families had farmed their land for generations. The farmhouses were bulldozed down in a matter of days after the eviction date. The ammunition testing range excuse was done on purpose. It discouraged squatters. And it worked. The families viewed their farms as a personal Garden of Eden. The land provided for all their needs, both physically and spiritually. Most families never, ever got over the quick, harsh eviction. They were compensated for their land, but hundreds of farmers were looking for new farmland at the same time. Prices went through the roof. Many of the farmers ended up working at the industrial plants, which were built on their former land. Meanwhile, 160 miles to the west in Nashville, a 20-year-old man had a decision to make. Ed Westcott was a photographer for the Nashville office of the Army Corps of Engineers. The office was being closed. Ed was offered two options. He could transfer to the Alaskan Highway to document the construction of it, or he could go to a new installation outside of Knoxville. Ed had spent all of his entirely too brief life in Tennessee. He had recently gotten married and had a newborn son. Knoxville it was. He accepted the job in November and would start in January of 1943. His employee number was 29. Little did he know that in less than 3 years, he would create the most important photographic archive of 20th century American history. Ed said there wasn't much going on when he reported to work. Putting in roads and rail lines was the first order of business. Ed said if this was a war project, it wasn't much of a project. Ed dove into his work. From January 1943 until the end of the war in August of 1945, he took somewhere between 15,000 to 20,000 photographs. In an era where everyone has a camera on their cell phone, that doesn't sound like much. 16 to 21 photographs every single day. But it was a different time. The cameras were heavy, and often he needed heavy tripods to mount his camera on. During the war, Ed had a 4x5 speed graphic, which used roll film with six exposures on each roll. And then he had an 8x10 Deerdorfer, which used a single sheet of film for each photograph. If he was shooting inside, he had to use bulky floodlights, which took a long time to set up, and oftentimes for just a single shot. And at the end of the day, he had to go back to his darkroom and develop the day's film and print proof sheets. Then there might be a dance to shoot later that night. Cameras were banned in the secret city. His was the only camera in a town of 75,000. And for a guy with ambition, his side hustle as a photographer was almost a full-time job on its own. There were many weddings each weekend. The fastest growing department at the hospital was the maternity ward. If you needed photos of your firstborn, Ed was the man.
5: And when we come back, we'll continue this remarkable story of a man, a town, and a time. Ed Westcott's story here on Our American Stories. 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
21: 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We continue with Richard Cook.
22: The speed and scale of Oak Ridge was unlike anything the country had ever seen. From the time the farmers were evicted until the day Japan surrendered was a mere 1,020 days. This top secret installation went from cows grazing pasture land to the fifth largest city in the state and one of the largest industrial complexes in the history of mankind. Splitting an atom was an astonishing new energy source. And it was fully realized in Oak Ridge, Tennessee. Timing, both good and bad, can be a terribly random thing. In December of 1938, two scientists in Germany discovered a uranium atom could be split and release a massive amount of energy. Barely 8 months later, Germany invaded Poland, and World War II started. The first perception of atomic power by the world would be during a war. General Dick Groves ran the Manhattan Project. He was a no-nonsense, impatient taskmaster. His second in command was Colonel Ken Nichols. They were hired in September of 1942. Things happened quickly. They made the decision to step up the process to condemn 60,000 acres of farmland west of Knoxville, Tennessee. They also obtained from the War Production Board a AAA priority rating. it was the highest rating possible. There were shortages of thousands of materials during the war. The Manhattan Project would be first in line for anything and everything. Another objective was to borrow from the U.S. Treasury 14,000 tons of silver for the industrial plants in Oak Ridge. That is equal to the weight of 9,000 cars. And finally, they also contracted with a uranium mine owner in the Belgian Congo for 1,250 tons of high-quality uranium ore. Dick and Ken completed these four vitally important objectives during the first 4 days on the job. In 18 months, they built the fifth largest city in the state. During the peak, a home was completed every 30 minutes. There were over 6,000 massive industrial machines separating two isotopes of uranium. Oak Ridge devoured 10% more electricity than New York City during the war. New York had over 7.5 million residents. Oak Ridge, about 75,000. For safety reasons, workers lived miles from the industrial sites. These were new experimental processes creating a new type of uranium. There were worries an accident would be catastrophic. So to ferry workers to and from the plants, they built the ninth largest bus system in the country. A bus arrived or departed from the main terminal every 60 seconds, 24 hours a day, 7 days a week. Even with the industrial plants, the speed of construction was head spinning. The problems were huge. For every 2,000 pounds of raw uranium, there was only 14 pounds of the precious uranium-235. The plants were named S-50, K-25, and Y-12. The names were total gibberish. They were created to make sure absolutely nothing was conveyed to the workers or the outside world about the purpose of these plants. Normally, after a theory is proved out in the laboratory, a prototype is built to see if the idea is scalable. There was no time for that. K25 used a filter method. There was a 2% difference in the size of uranium-238 and the smaller uranium-235. A filter would have holes small enough that the larger 238 could not pass through it easily, but the smaller 235 could. A filter the size of your thumbnail would have over 15 million holes in it. When they started building K25, the scientists had not developed a filter which worked. The scientists just kept grinding out possible solutions until they developed one which worked. Much of what happened in Oak Ridge was based mostly on blind faith. Why such a rush? Only people in the highest echelons of the military, government, and science knew the horrible secret, which kept all of them awake at night. Hitler had his own atomic weapons program. We knew almost nothing about it. But what was known was nightmarish. Hitler had a 2-year head start. This was the original arms race. If Hitler got the weapon first, London would be gone. Moscow most likely too. If Hitler could get an airfield in Greenland, the entire east coast of the United States would be under threat. The resulting carnage would make the Holocaust look like a tiny blip on a moral radar screen. There were 75,000 workers in Oak Ridge. Only 200 to 300 workers knew the purpose of the giant industrial site. But all the workers were highly motivated to end the war. They had family and friends dying in distant lands. The loss of American life during World War II would equal a 9/11 attack every 5 days for 3.5 years. From the bottom up, workers were pleading with their bosses, what can we do to end the killing? And from the top down, the leaders did their own pleading, faster, just work faster. Forces from the very top of the Manhattan Project and the fears of workers on the bottom rung of the labor pool all came together in Oak Ridge, Tennessee, unlike anywhere else in the nation. The officials kept the purpose of this place secret, almost against all odds. But there were two aspects of the top secret project which could not be hidden from the workers. One was the scale of what was going on. Nobody knew what it was, but it was the biggest effort they had ever seen in their young lives. And it would be the biggest effort of their entire lives. The other aspect which could not be hidden was the speed of the effort. Everyone could see it was moving at a blistering pace. It seemed that housing and industrial plants were built almost overnight. These two elements, speed and scale, made the atmosphere electric. Throw into the equation youth and hormones, and it was the most amazing place in the country. The workers said it was the most exciting time of their lives and the scariest too. The terror and carnage of war was the backdrop for everything.
21: And you've been listening to Richard Cook telling the story of Oak Ridge, Tennessee and the Manhattan Project, which, by the way, this should be a story that every school child knows, right? I mean, how we don't know this story. Well, shame on all of us in the end. In a very short time, going from the eviction of farmers to the fifth largest city in a state, most of the people there not knowing precisely what was going on, the folks there, the folks fighting, the generals, the president, had no idea what was going to happen. And that's why the rush and the speed. When we come back, we continue with Richard Cook, the story of the Manhattan Project, here on Our American Stories.
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3: News. I'm Ted Lindner. Heavy rains continue to cause flooding concerns in central and southern Texas.
4: Flash flood warnings and watches persist in the region all the way through Thursday, and many roadways impassable.
3: Fox Weather's Robert Ray in Uvalde County. The floods are striking the same region as a year ago when floods killed more than 100 people, including dozens of girls at Camp Mystic, 4th of July weekend 2025. The U.S. continues to strike Iran and reimposes a blockade of its ports.
5: They do want to settle. We'll find out whether or not we settle with them or we just finish it off.
3: The Wall Street Journal reporting U.S. officials say the president's considering ramping up military action, including possible ground operations. And the World Cup final for Sunday set as Argentina defeated England in the World Cup semifinal Wednesday. Winning 2-1 and another come-from-behind victory, Argentina now going to face Spain in the World Cup final Sunday afternoon. 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
9: And we're back with Our American Stories and the story of the Manhattan Project, America's World War II project that was hell-bent on beating Germany to the atomic bomb. But with the immense size and scale of this enterprise and all the people involved, how the heck did they keep it a secret? Back to Richard Cook.
10: You can't hide a town of 75,000 people. But what was going on out there? Folks in Knoxville wondered. In other military plants, the narrative was straightforward. Thousands of rail cars of raw materials would be shipped in, and thousands of jeeps or tanks would come out. Or the locals could see thousands of newly finished planes taking off. No mystery at all. Oak Ridge was different. Thousands of rail cars delivered raw materials, and nothing, absolutely nothing, was coming out. Well, something was coming out, but nobody saw it. It was a single piece of gray-looking metal the size of a volleyball. It was made up of 90% uranium-235. Not thousands of volleyballs, but a single one. Over 75,000 workers were working desperately around the clock making a volleyball. And if they could make one, they might be able to make a second one. In 2020 dollars, they would spend $14 billion on a single 140-pound volleyball. Of course, if this was a Hollywood movie, the entire volleyball would be delivered to Los Alamos, New Mexico, in a security convoy. There'd be 40 trucks and security guards with machine guns and American flags waving. It didn't happen that way, though. As enough uranium was separated, a military officer, dressed in a business suit, would be given a sealed briefcase. Inside the lined case was two teacup-sized containers with screw lids nestled in a special carrier. The officer would go to Knoxville, get on a public train, and travel to Chicago. At the train depot, he would meet another officer dressed as a businessman who would take the briefcase and get on a train bound for Albuquerque, New Mexico, and then he would drive to Los Alamos. The officer going to Chicago from Oak Ridge never knew where the briefcase was going, and the other officer never knew where the briefcase came from. Sometimes workers went to Knoxville to shop or eat, and they were trained how to answer questions from nosy natives. So, what are you making out there anyway? About 85 cents an hour. What do you do out there anyway? I'm in project management. How many people work out there? Oh, about half of them. The obsession with secrecy and security was well-founded. Officials were deeply concerned that the Germans would learn the extent of the American efforts and would double down on their own program. Or, more likely, the Germans would infiltrate Oak Ridge and steal industrial secrets about American methods so it could aid their own work. When all workers were hired in Oak Ridge, they went through an 8-hour orientation. 6 hours of it was keep your mouth shut, don't talk about your work to anyone, including your spouse. You could be fired and possibly go to prison for espionage. There were billboards everywhere in town which said, shut up and do your job. Every 6 months, there was a refresher course in case you couldn't get the message the other four times. Outgoing mail was opened, read, and portions were blacked out if necessary. One of the tragic unintended consequences of these dictates was that nobody kept diaries or journals. Workers were petrified that military police would find them if they searched their homes. Oral histories done decades after the war will be the only record of the memories of these ignored heroes. There was something very conflicted about working and living in Oak Ridge during the war. At work, there was little to no job security. There were prohibitions, procedures, protocols, and security standards. Asking too many questions was a sure way to be fired. Of all the people who left the Manhattan Project, 40% of them were fired. But officials were greatly concerned that the workers would up and quit in droves. They were all strangers. Many of them were away from home and family for the first time. The secrecy grated some. All the rules at work put strains on others. Sometimes coworkers simply disappeared. The mythology was that they were reassigned to a radar tracking station in Alaska. You didn't dare ask about workers who disappeared. It would bring you unwanted attention. Because of all these strains, outside of work, officials were determined to keep the workers happy so they wouldn't quit. To the extent possible, the workers were pampered. Movie theaters were packed. Dance halls were full. Because most of the workers were working rotating shifts each week, athletic leagues competed around the clock. There was a symphony orchestra made up of volunteers. A playhouse was open, which is still in operation today. If you wanted a special interest club for a hobby, you would tell authorities and they would do the publicity. At one time, there were 8 different orchid clubs. Ed Westcott created a vivid record of the social history of the town. He took thousands of pictures of the industrial plants. Honestly, these are photos only a scientist could love. A machine is a machine. But photos of folks living their lives was where Ed's talents really came to the fore. Those photos tell a human story, and Ed was a master at that part of the story.
9: And you've been listening to Richard Cook telling this remarkable story of a town that was built from scratch to compete with the Germans to be the first country to create a nuclear bomb. And my goodness, what a complicated place to live and what a complicated place to work. 40% of the people who left the Manhattan Project were fired. Secrecy, of course, putting strains on everybody and everything. You certainly didn't ask questions about workers who disappeared. There were no diaries. People were just too afraid to keep written records. And the oral histories we have are fine and fair, but nothing from the immediate time but Mr. Westcott's pictures. When we come back, more of this remarkable story of a town, a time, a place, and a photographer here on Our American Stories.
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9: And we're back with our American stories and with the rest of the story of the Manhattan Project, the end of World War II, and Ed Westcott, the only man with a camera in Oak Ridge, Tennessee. But let's go back to Richard Cook for the rest of this remarkable story.
10: There was a sense of expectation in the summer of 1945 among some of the Oak Ridge workers. Some workers got a heads up from their bosses. Something was afoot. Certainly, Ed Westcott knew something was up. It was toward the end of July of 1945, and he was instructed to print hundreds of copies of 18 of his photographs for press packets to be sent out to hundreds of newspapers across the country and even some foreign newspapers. He printed thousands of photographs. Ed had, in the last few months, pieced together what was happening in Oak Ridge. He went everywhere and saw almost everything. He wasn't totally sure, but he was mostly sure. In late August of 1945, he was sent rolls of film from military photographers in Hiroshima and Nagasaki. This was after Japan had surrendered. He was the only one allowed to develop the film and print the photographs. It took him 3 days. Armed guards were posted outside his darkroom door the entire time. President Truman gave a midday address to the nation on August 6th of 1945. He revealed that the United States had developed a devastating new weapon called an atomic bomb. They had dropped an atomic weapon on Hiroshima, Japan. It was equal to 15,000 tons of dynamite. Almost as an aside, Truman said the weapon had been developed in Pasco, Washington, in Los Alamos, New Mexico, and in Oak Ridge, Tennessee, outside of Knoxville. That is how almost all the workers learned about what they had been working on. Hugh Barnett joined the Manhattan Project while its offices were actually in Manhattan, in New York City. He learned the purpose of the Manhattan Project his first day at work. He moved to Oak Ridge in 1943. In the summer of 1945, it was obvious to Hugh that the project was closing in on the amount of uranium-238 they needed for a weapon. He carpooled out to K-25 each day with four other workers. They all knew the purpose of their work in Oak Ridge. August 14th was Hugh Barnett's 29th birthday. Hiroshima was bombed on August 6th and Nagasaki on August 9th. The entire country was on pins and needles, expecting the surrender of the Japanese. Hugh was not celebrating his birthday that day, but he was also on pins and needles too. His wife had gone into labor with their first child. They were at the hospital. It was three blocks from the main town site called Jackson Square. There was no air conditioning, so the windows were open to fight the intense summer heat. Hugh's first son was born at 7 p.m. The commotion in the hospital room subsided, but Hugh and Shirley could hear distant cheering outside their room. Hugh wondered how word had spread so quickly about the birth of Lee. President Truman, in a nationwide radio address at 7 p.m., announced Japan had surrendered in that World War II after 65 million deaths was finally over. There was great joy in the hospital room that night and in the entire nation, too.
0: More than a million sing and dance in the streets in the biggest celebration the Windy City has ever seen. Joy is unconfined.
10: Meanwhile, in Jackson Square, three blocks away, Ed Westcott was taking photos of Oak Ridgers celebrating the ending of the war. There is a famous photograph of a huge crowd celebrating, looking directly at Ed, who was standing in the bed of a truck. Many held up the Knoxville newspaper with a half-page headline which shouted out, "War ends." With that photo, Ed Westcott must have wondered what the future held for him. His job assignment was essentially done. With that photograph, Ed had brought to a close the most important work of his professional life. On that night, he finished the most important photographic archive of 20th century American history. On that night, Ed Westcott was 23 years old. As it turned out, Ed stayed in Oak Ridge as a government photographer for another 20 years. In 2017, he was nominated for the Presidential Medal of Freedom, our nation's highest civilian honor. In 2016, the Honor Air Program in Knoxville, which is 25 miles from Oak Ridge, decided to expand their definition of a veteran to include Manhattan Project workers who worked in Oak Ridge. The program flies over 130 veterans each trip to Washington, D.C. to tour the war memorials. This trip is done at no charge to the veterans. They leave in the morning and are back in Knoxville the same evening. It's a long day for all the veterans and the volunteers who make it all possible. In October of 2016, four Oak Ridgers took the trip. Among them was Ed Westcott. I was not there for the send-off, but I was there that evening for their welcome home, along with thousands of other people. Warren Buffett, along with Bill Gates, were interviewed by Charlie Rose in 2017. It was a setup question, but fascinating nonetheless. Charlie asked Warren what he thought was the second most important document in American history. Warren said, of course, the Constitution and the Declaration of Independence were most important, but Buffett said the second most important document was written by two immigrants to President Roosevelt in 1939. They weren't really immigrants, but rather refugees from Nazi Germany. One, not quite.

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1: 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And all of this noise about what the Fed is doing, what's inflation doing, let's really peel the onion back and look at what are the things that we can be doing to take the worry and the stress out of your retirement.
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2: 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And by the way, Ed Westcott, on March 29th, 2019, passed. He was still taking photographs a week before his death. And you can find his photos by punching in Ed Westcott and the words Oak Ridge into your search engine. There are thousands of pictures out there taken by this one man. The story of a town, Oak Ridge, Tennessee, a photographer, Ed Westcott, here on Our American Stories.
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3: Fox News, I'm Sue Gussman. Texas Governor Greg Abbott out with a warning for people in the south central part of his state.
4: There will be a lot of rising water over the next 24 to 48 hours.
3: Evacuations underway. The flash flood striking the same region as a year ago when catastrophic flooding killed more than 100 people, including dozens of girls at Camp Mystic. Rescuers now suspending search operations in San Francisco Bay near Alcatraz Island, where at least one person has died, 17 others rescued. U.S. Coast Guard Captain Jared Tosco with the update after his crew searched through 950 nautical miles of waterway.
5: Despite that extensive effort, we have been unsuccessful in locating any survivors within the search area.
3: Says the victims may have been on the lower decks when the boat sank. That boat is currently 130 feet underwater. 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
1: 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And all of this noise about what the Fed is doing, what's inflation doing, let's really peel the onion back and look at what are the things that we can be doing to take the worry and the stress out of your retirement.
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7: Round two complete. I'm Sue Guzman, Fox News. The U.S. has finished a fifth day of heavy strikes against Iran. Both sides trying to come up with a new way to reach a peace deal, as we hear from Fox's Christina Coleman.
8: CENTCOM says U.S. aircraft fired Hellfire missiles into the ship's smokestack after this commercial vessel ignored multiple warnings as it attempted to violate the U.S. blockade. The ramp up in U.S. strikes against Iran and the reimposing of the blockade comes as the U.S. mounts pressure against Iran to try and get them to negotiate a solid deal to finally end this

0: So, you're new to Charlotte, huh? 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

0: Fox News. I'm Ted Lindner. The U.S. continues to strike Iran and reimposes a blockade of its ports.
1: They do want to settle. We'll find out whether or not we settle with them or we just finish it off.
0: The Wall Street Journal reporting U.S. officials say the president's considering ramping up military action, including possible ground operations. Heavy rains continue to cause flooding concerns in central and southern Texas.
2: Flash flood warnings and watches persist in the region all the way through Thursday, and many roadways impassable.
0: That's Fox Weather's Robert Ray in Uvalde County. Stay up to date with the latest on the rain with the Fox Weather app. And the World Cup final for Sunday set as Argentina defeated England in the World Cup semifinal, winning 2-1 Wednesday in another come-from-behind victory. Argentina will take on Spain in the World Cup final Sunday afternoon. That'll be on Fox. 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
7: More strikes on Iran. I'm Ted Lindner, Fox News. The U.S. military hitting Iran with two waves of strikes Wednesday, several days after an interim ceasefire deal was shattered. Tehran leadership speaking out, claiming they're going to defend themselves.
8: Iran's foreign ministry spokesperson says that the country does not want to negotiate, that they're going to focus on defense, and just the top negotiator in Iran says there's no benefit for Iran to participate and abide by the memorandum of understanding. It comes as President Trump says he's not going to negotiate further, and he said this about future targets.
9: Next week comes the power plants. Next week comes the bridges. We're going to knock out all their power plants. We're going to knock out all their bridges unless they get to the table and negotiate.
7: Fox's Alex Hogan. Meantime, in Iran's capital city, a huge anti-U.S. billboard erected of President Trump inside a coffin. The caption, quote, "We kill Trump." The blunt message billboard in Tehran's Islamic Revolution Square, appearing following calls to assassinate the president during funeral ceremonies for Iran's supreme leader, the Ayatollah Ali Khamenei, days ago. The World Cup final set for Sunday as Argentina came from behind to break a tie to defeat England.
10: Messi driving in. Messi crossing.

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0: With the latest news, traffic, weather, and sports. 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
3: Fox News, I'm Sue Guzman. The United States wrapping up a fifth day of attacks against Iran. President Trump optimistic it'll bring them back to the negotiating table.
4: They do want to settle. We'll find out whether or not we settle with them or we just finish it off.
3: And the Wall Street Journal reporting the president's considering expanding military operations in Iran, including the possible use of ground troops and bombing the Pickaxe Mountain site, which has ties to Iran's nuclear program. Smoke from Canadian wildfires continuing to affect parts of the Midwest and Northeast U.S.
5: An air quality alert is in effect through Friday for people in parts of Minnesota, with very heavy smoke expected across the northeastern corner of the state. The large wildfires burning in Canada are exposing millions of people to dangerous air pollution, with officials in Michigan and Wisconsin warning that the air quality issues could last for days.
3: Fox's Tanya J. Powers. 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

0: and it's changed their lives. I've had a couple of people put their videos up on TikTok and that, saying that this book really gave them hope again and changed their lives.
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6: 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We are told blue wave, blue wave. 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
9: Of strikes ended. I'm Sue Guzman, Fox News. The U.S. has finished a fifth day of heavy strikes against Iran. As both sides try to come up with a new way to reach a peace deal. Fox's Christina Coleman.
10: CENTCOM says U.S. aircraft fired Hellfire missiles into the ship's smokestack after this commercial vessel ignored multiple warnings as it attempted to violate the U.S. blockade. The ramp up in U.S. strikes against Iran and the reimposing of the blockade comes as the U.S. mounts pressure against Iran to try and get them to negotiate a solid deal to finally end this conflict.
11: They do want to settle. We'll find out whether or not we settle with them or we just finish it off.
10: Also, U.S. warships have not sailed through the Strait of Hormuz for several months now, but that could change now that the U.S. has reimposed our naval blockade.
9: Jordan's military says it shot down 8 missiles launched by Iran targeting the kingdom. President Trump posting that Iran has released an American citizen held since December 2024. He added that she is now safely outside of Iran and in good condition. An attorney for Dina Karari, a U.S.-Iranian citizen, says her client was trapped in Iran on bogus charges of spying. South Central Texas facing catastrophic flooding in several communities where evacuations are underway.
12: The city recorded one of the highest rainfall.

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2: News. I'm Ted Linder. The World Cup final for Sunday is set as Argentina defeated England in the World Cup semifinal on Wednesday, winning 2-1 in another come-from-behind victory. Argentina going to face Spain in the World Cup final Sunday afternoon on Fox. The U.S. continues to strike Iran and reimposes a blockade of its ports.
3: They do want to settle. We'll find out whether or not we settle with them or we just finish it off.
2: The Wall Street Journal reporting U.S. officials say the president's considering ramping up military action, including possibly putting troops on the ground. And heavy rains continue to cause flooding concerns in central and southern Texas.
4: Flash flood warnings and watches persist in the region all the way through Thursday, and many roadways impassable.
2: Fox Weather's Robert Ray in Uvalde County. The floods strike in the same region as a year ago when floods killed more than 100 people, including dozens of girls at Camp Mystic, 4th of July weekend, 2025. 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
9: On this Friday, I'm thinking about the Democratic Party's foolish rhetoric on the economy. 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New York City Mayor, ma'am, Donnie is the most effective mouthpiece here because he is promising to freeze rent in New York and give away free food and free other stuff. 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So, ma'am, Donnie is obviously seeking to circumvent the capitalistic system. 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
1: Good Thursday morning. Boomer Von Kennen, WBT Traffic. And Gastonia Collision reported I-85 headed northbound at exit 21 Cox Road. We're not seeing delays with the DOT cameras in the area, but watch for this now on just northbound as you approach exit 21 Cox Road. And North Mecklenburg Collision, Reams Road. This is near Old Statesville, Highway 115. And in West Charlotte, seeing some delays this morning. Don't have a report of a collision, but traffic slow on West Boulevard between Clanton Road and Remount Road. Boomer Von Kennen, WBT Traffic, with the latest in sports. 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
2: At the World Cup, Argentina comes back to beat England 2-1 in the semifinal in Atlanta. Argentina did not score until the 86th minute to tie it, and then took the lead in the 92nd minute on a goal by Lautaro Martinez off the assist from Lionel Messi. So Argentina will play Spain for the World Cup title on Sunday in East Rutherford, New Jersey. First round of the Open Championship in progress this morning at Royal Birkdale. Thomas Detry of Belgium leads at 3-under par. Former Duke golfer Alex Smalley and Alex Fitzpatrick both are at 2-under par. Scotty Scheffler just beginning his round, and Rory McIlroy is later this morning. Panthers backup quarterback Will Grier is retiring at the age of 31. Grier was the Panthers' third-round pick in 2019 and signed with Carolina again this offseason after bouncing around the league for several years. He played his high school football for Davidson Day before going on to Florida and West Virginia. Veteran running back Alvin Kamara agreed to a reworked contract to stay with the New Orleans Saints. One game tonight in the major leagues out of the All-Star break with the Mets at the Phillies. Jim Zoki, WBT Sports.
1: Your WBT forecast. Today, Thursday, July 16th, sunny, 97. Heat index, 104. Tonight, clear to the overnight, 75. Tomorrow, another sunny day, another hot one, up to 98 with the index at 105. Concord, 71. Lancaster, 73. Queen City, 76 at WBT.
3: 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I'm Nick Craig. Good morning to you. There has been a lot of discussion in recent years in the state of North Carolina as it relates to the Opportunity Scholarship Program. Over the last couple of years, lawmakers in Raleigh expanding that program, which putting North Carolina on the map for one of the most expansive school choice programs anywhere in the nation. A new analysis from Carolina Journal shows that elite private schools across the state take little opportunity scholarship dollars. The most exclusive and expensive private schools in North Carolina receive little or no money from the OSP voucher program, while the program's largest recipients are predominantly lower-cost religious schools, according to this analysis of the state's disbursement data. Of the more than 703 schools that received scholarship funds in the 25-26 school year, several of the state's best-known private academies do not appear at all. To list off a couple, Ravenscroft School in Raleigh, Carey Academy, Charlotte Latin, the Providence Day School in Charlotte, Durham Academy, Greensboro Day, Charlotte Country Day, the Carolina Day School in Asheville, and Asheville School received no voucher money. Those schools are among the most expensive in the state. For example, the high school tuition rate for Durham Academy lands at a whopping $37,500, while Ravenscroft charges $34,000, Charlotte Latin a $36,500, and Providence Day a $36,325. for at least one of these schools staying out of the expanded program in North Carolina is a deliberate choice. According to the Ravenscroft School on their website, they say that they do not participate in the program because, quote, it imposes a series of rules and regulations that have the potential for the state to dictate future policies and programming. That oversight, the Raleigh school says, would compromise its independence as a private institution. Some of the schools receiving the top amount of dollars through the voucher programs include the North Raleigh Christian Academy, which received more than $6.3 million in the 25-26 school year, the Metro Lina Christian Academy in Indian Trail, $5.9 million there, Grace Christian School in Sanford, $5.8 million, Concord Academy in Concord, $5 million, and the Liberty Christian Academy in Richlands receiving $4.4 million for the 25-26 school year. The pattern complicates a common line of criticism. Senate Minority Leader Sidney Batch, the Democrat from Wake County, argued in June in a profanity-laced video published to social media that Republicans were giving a $250 million a year to private schools so that rich kids could be taught history with our blanking tax dollars. The disbursement data shows that the state's most expensive academies are in fact drawing none of the money in which she claims. The data does not track the income of families at the schools that they do participate in. The Opportunity Scholarship Program awarded roughly $589 million to more than 107,000 students this year. This is according to the North Carolina State Education Assistance Authority, which is the entity in North Carolina that is responsible for administering the program. Enrollment roughly tripled after the General Assembly removed the program's income limits back a couple of years ago in 2023, with the maximum award being $7,600 for students in lower income households with the new sliding scale model that is in place. Carolina Journal ranked the 100 schools that received the most scholarship money in the 25-26 school year and reviewed each school's religious affiliation and published tuition. More than 80 of the 100 top schools are religious schools. Most of the rest are campuses of a group called Thales Academy, a secular chain that charges about $7,000 a year. The others are mostly college preparatory day schools and schools serving students with disabilities. Carolina Journal found published tuition rates for 89 of the 100 top schools. Among the 89, the median tuition is about $7,900 a year. Roughly two-thirds charge less than $11,000, $11,500 number that North Carolina spends per pupil for state and local funds in the 24-25 school year in the public school system. That data, according to the Department of Public Instruction. And about three-quarters of the schools charge less than $13,000 spent per pupil, counting federal money as well. At roughly 40% of the schools, a full scholarship covers the entire tuition bill. The tuition figure reflects each school's published rate for its highest grade level, drawn from the school's website where available and third-party listings otherwise. The higher-priced schools that do not participate generally rank lower on the list. Cannon School in Concord ranks 118th in scholarship dollars received. The Forsyth Country Day School near Winston-Salem ranks 131st. And the two highest-cost secular academies in the top 100, Cape Fear Academy in Wilmington and Fayetteville Academy, ranked 88th and 99th in the program in terms of receiving those opportunity scholarship dollars. The pattern holds across the entire program. Not only the largest participants of all the scholarship money awarded in the 25-26 school year, about 78% of that money went to religious schools, a Carolina Journal classification of the disbursement data found. Protestant Christian schools alone accounted for at least 64% of the funds, and Catholic schools another 11%. The schools in the secular minority are largely not elite academies either. The largest are the 11 North Carolina campuses, as I've already mentioned, of a group called the Thales Academy chain, nine of which rank among the program's 100 biggest recipients, followed by other micro school programs and other schools serving students with disabilities. Among the established college prep or college preparatory day schools that do participate, including the Cannon School, Forsyth County Day, and Cape Fear Academy, each received under $1.9 million in the most recent school year. The concentration of public money at religious schools is settled law. In a case called Carson v. Mackin from 2022, the United States Supreme Court ruled that states running tuition assistance programs cannot exclude schools simply because they are religious. Building on a 2020 decision called Espinoza versus Montana Department of Revenue. The composition of the program has shifted since the income limits were removed. Among the top 100 schools, total scholarship dollars grew roughly fivefold between 2022 and 2023, the last year before the program became available to all families, according to Carolina Journal analysis. Several Catholic and college prep schools grew faster than others, and others in the program. St. Gabriel Catholic School in Charlotte went from about $36,000 in scholarship funds in the 22-23 school year to $1.9 million this year, where Charlotte's Catholic High School total grew about 24-fold. Five schools that received no scholarship money in 2022-2023 now rank among the 100 largest recipients. They include some of the more expensive schools on the list, including the Charlotte Christian School, where tuition exceeds $27,000, and the Caldwell Academy in Greensboro, which costs roughly $19,000. Lower-cost schools can still take in the largest share of the money, schools charging less than the $11,569 the state spends per pupil received about 55% of all scholarship dollars in the 25-26 school year, and roughly the same share of growth since the 22-23 school year, in part because they make up of most of the recipients. Heather Coons, a research and communication director for Public Schools First NC, which opposes the program's expansion, has argued that the shift of benefits to wealthier families. She recently told CBS 17 in Raleigh, "I think our state is now subsidizing wealthy families to go to private school. Some private schools have been clearly increasing their tuition as the voucher program becomes more available." By the accounting from the group that is responsible for operating the Opportunity Scholarship Program in North Carolina, families in the two lowest of the four income tiers receive about two-thirds of the scholarship dollars just this year. The highest income tier, which has no limit at all, accounted for about 17% of recipients, which rolled out to about 11% of the funds in total. The state budget passed by lawmakers in early July continues to grow the Opportunity Scholarship Program, turning back a push by Governor Josh Stein and Democrat lawmakers in Raleigh to freeze and eventually shrink the program. The Republican-led General Assembly declined to adopt either of the Democrat approaches. Stein proposed a moratorium, which would have imposed an income cap near $90,000 for a family of four, which Carolina Journal reported would have removed an estimated 60,000 recipients. Another bill sponsored by four House Democrats would have cut nearly $400 million over 2 years and redirected it to child care. Instead, the final spending plan keeps the statutory schedule that lifts the program's annual appropriations towards $825 million by 2032. The budget also reinvests nearly $36 million into public schools, an amount equal to the savings the state realized over the past 2 years when students left public schools for private ones using vouchers worth less than the state spends in terms of its per pupil allotment in schools. A DPI report found that the state spent $34.3 million on scholarship for students who left public schools in the 24-25 school year, roughly $10 million less than it would have spent educating them throughout the public school system. We've got a lot of numbers, a couple of charts and graphs as Carolina Journal conducted this analysis, this very extensive analysis. Our colleague David Bass of the Opportunity Scholarship Program. You can find those details by heading on over to our website this morning, carolinajournal.com. 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It's now 5:17 on the Carolina Journal News Hour, Charlotte's FM News Talk, 107.9 FM, WBT. 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Here's a look at the roadways with Boomer Von Cannon.
1: All right, Nick, thank you, my man. Up in Adam on a Thursday morning, we're in pretty good shape along the interstates. Have an issue now, it's off the roadway, 85 northbound Gastonia near exit 21 Cox Road. We're not seeing delays now, so no need for an alternate with this. To the north, have a bump up on Reams Road near Old Statesville, Highway 115, and traffic maps indicating delays on West Boulevard. This is between Clanton Road and Remount Road. Boomer Von Cannon, WBT Traffic.
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1: Your WBT forecast today, Thursday, July 16th, sunny, 97. This afternoon, heat index around 104. Tonight, clear, the overnight 75. Tomorrow, another sunny day, another hot one, 98, with the index at 105. Right now, Rock Hill, 76. Mooresville, the Dirty Mo, 71. 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
3: 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Continuing our comprehensive discussions of the North Carolina state budget, recently approved by the North Carolina legislature, then signed into law by Democrat Governor Josh Stein, we are going to dive a little bit deeper into sports betting and prediction markets. Those are two of the issues and items making their way out of the state budget. To walk us through some of those details this morning, Andrew Pomerantz, CarolinaJournal.com, joins us on the News Hour. Andrew, it's been a couple of years since legalized electronic sports betting has been in the state of North Carolina. There was a lot of fanfare when that was approved back in 2024. It looks like those sports companies, the DraftKings, the FanDuels, the ones that folks see all the commercials for, it looks like they're about to be paying a little bit more in state taxes.
11: Yeah. Hey, Nick. Good morning. Thank you for having me on. Yep. So as you mentioned, back in March of 2024, we legalized sports betting here in North Carolina. And when we did, we came in at an 18% tax rate on those sports bets on total wagering revenues. Right. And so for the past couple of years, the state has pulled in hundreds of millions of dollars in tax revenues from sports betting. And as we become more and more engrossed in the state of North Carolina here with sports betting, the state legislature in this budget, right, just over 700 pages passed here about 2 weeks ago now, incorporated a 5% increase on gross wagering revenue taxes. And so fiscal research proposes that this will add about $55 million in additional tax revenue coming from sports gambling over the next year. And so quite a big increase there, but just a slight increase here from 18 to 23%, and something that most bettors won't actually feel. It'll be more focused on the sports books themselves.
3: Yeah, no changes there for those that are taking place and using these apps, but a pretty hefty tax, which is, I'll be honest, in line with most of the other states across the United States that have gone through the process of a legalized mobile sports wagering like we have here in North Carolina. Another interesting thing as well is that they're adding two of North Carolina's most prominent schools to groups that will be getting money as part of this 23% tax of gross wagering here in North Carolina. Chapel Hill and NC State, they were originally left out of some of the funding from this when it was approved back in 2024. I guess they're being pulled into the mix now as well.
11: Yeah, so for the past 2 years now, a number of schools across North Carolina receiving about $2.5 million each from sports betting revenue to going towards their athletic programs. This budget adds NC State and UNC Chapel Hill, and also gives each school about a $500,000 pay raise. And so each school is now projected to receive around $3 million under the new formula, with some exceptions in there. Schools that have football bowl subdivision programs, so think about those a little bit larger football programs, App State, East Carolina, NC State, UNC Chapel Hill, and UNC Charlotte, will be eligible for an additional $2.5 million per school. And that's the idea there, is to continue to allow Carolina universities with those big athletic programs to thrive in what is becoming such a competitive athletic environment, we all know, with NIL and the continued growth in college athletics. And so additional funds coming for both NC State and UNC Chapel Hill, but additional raises across the board for Carolina athletics, no matter what university we're talking about.
3: Yeah, and we'll continue to watch as that money is spent with those schools. One of the other things interesting as we talk about some of the taxes on wagering here in North Carolina, the Tar Heel State, Andrew, now the first in the nation to create a framework for taxing on prediction markets. Folks have probably seen Instagram or other social media ads for popular websites like Polymarket and Kalshi. Both of those services now would be facing a 6% tax on net trading in North Carolina. Puts us first in the nation to move forward with something like this. What are you hearing as a reaction to that?
11: Yeah, this particular piece of the budget got a lot of attention just because North Carolina, like you have mentioned, is the first state in the country to have some sort of tax on these types of markets. A lot of states have been waiting on federal regulations and federal decisions on how they wanted to treat prediction markets like Polymarket when it came to tax revenues. But North Carolina here, and Senator Berger and Speaker Hall both came out and said, you know, that prediction markets are here. They're here to stay, and they're growing, and something that they needed to address now. And Senator Berger on the Senate floor said it's pretty clear that something that seems to be growing both in popularity in terms of recognition, whether it's something that eventually is going to take over for sports betting, he was unaware, but something that he felt like had to be handled now before it grew too large. And so 6% tax on these platforms, it's a much smaller pool of revenue to pull from, and that tax is much lower, has drawn a lot of scrutiny from Democrats because of that lower tax and a lot of questions around whether sports books could look to maybe reshape some of their programs to fall back into this prediction market. And so push and pull piece of the budget here, but another step forward for North Carolina in terms of gambling and in the overall prediction markets.
3: Yeah, and while many of these prediction websites do offer a wagering on sports, at least in some way, shape, or form, really what's interesting about this is all of the other things, Andrew, that you can place some wagering on, whether it's weather forecasts, is it going to be cloudy or sunny, what the high temperature is going to be, who's going to win a political election, are there going to be more bombs falling in Iran? I mean, you can literally go on a couple of these prediction market websites and wager on almost anything. It's pretty remarkable.
11: And there's serious concern here for Governor Stein and about those types of predictions, right? And so earlier this year, he put out an executive order banning all state employees from gambling or participating in these markets as an attempt to not allow state employees to use potentially insider information to gain an edge here. We hear about it all the time, whether that be for a national security reasons or just financial reasons, concerns being raised about these markets in that way. But as you mentioned, they are continuing to grow. Popularity for platforms like this is not going away. And so I think it's something that the state looked as an opportunity to go ahead and regulate now before the federal government comes out and says what they want to do and get ahead of that curve.
3: Looking at some of the commentary from House Speaker Destin Hall and kind of maybe responding back to some of the criticism that this 6% tax on these prediction markets is so much lower than the 23 on these sports wagering operators here in North Carolina. He seems to indicate that maybe this is just the first step. They're maybe dipping their toe in the water to see exactly what this is going to look like. And if it's something that the state can potentially generate millions of dollars on in the years to come, it seems like that's something that could continue to increase.
11: Absolutely. And I mean, there was great pushback here from both inside the state of North Carolina and outside the state of North Carolina. Mick Mulvaney, who's the executive director of Gambling is Not Investing, he's also the former White House chief of staff for President Trump, talks a lot about how this is legitimizing unlicensed sports gambling apps, right? Because you can still do some sports gambling on these platforms. And so I think that as we move forward, we'll see regulations become tighter and tighter on these sports betting platforms and predictive markets as they try to understand what actually is happening here and what's the best way to regulate them.
3: Yeah, it's a very important piece of our state budget, more than $34.4 billion. You can read more details on sports betting, what some of those taxes look like, and these new additions to the prediction markets. Those details available this morning over on our website, carolinajournal.com. We appreciate the update. Andrew Pomerantz joins us on the Carolina Journal News Hour. Where it's now 5:30 on Charlotte's FM News Talk, 107.9 FM, WBT from the Charlotte Eye, Ear, Nose, and Throat Traffic Center. Trust your senses to Senta. Here's Boomer Von Cannon.
1: Hey, thank you, Nick. Good Thursday morning. We're in great shape along the interstates, 85, 77, 485. Moving well at posted speed. No delays right now. You're pretty much on schedule along the interstates. Now, a North Mecklenburg collision, Reams Road at Old Statesville. That's Highway 115 at Reams. We have delays picking up on the we're picking up on the traffic maps in West Charlotte along West Boulevard between Clanton Road and Remount Road. Bit of a slowdown here. Boomer Von Cannon, WBT Traffic. Now with the latest in sports, WBT Sports Director Jim Zocchi.
2: At the World Cup, Argentina comes back to beat England 2-1 in the semifinal in Atlanta. Argentina did not score until the 86th minute to tie it and then took the lead in the 92nd minute on a goal by Lautaro Martinez off the assist from Lionel Messi. So Argentina will play Spain for the World Cup title on Sunday in East Rutherford, New Jersey. First round of the Open Championship in progress this morning at Royal Birkdale. Thomas Detry of Belgium leads at 3-under par. Former Duke golfer Alex Smalley and Alex Fitzpatrick both are at 2-under par. Scott Scottie Scheffler just beginning his round, and Rory McIlroy is later this morning. Panthers backup quarterback Will Greer is retiring at the age of 31. Greer was the Panthers' third-round pick in 2019 and signed with Carolina again this offseason after bouncing around the league for several years. He played his high school football for Davidson Day before going on to Florida and West Virginia. Veteran running back Alvin Kamara agreed to a reworked contract to stay with the New Orleans Saints. One game tonight in the major leagues out of the All-Star break with the Mets at the Phillies. Jim Zoki, WBT Sports.
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13: 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We are told blue wave, blue wave. 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
1: Your WBT forecast. Today, Thursday, July 16th, sunny. 97. Heat index at 104. Tonight clear, the overnight 75. Tomorrow more sunshine, more hot stuff. 98 for the high. Index reaching 105. Right now Lincoln 68, Chester 70, and the Queen City 76 at WBT.
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17: The names of God give us great help and hope today and forever. Here's another name for God, Jehovah, in the Bible. Jehovah is my shalom. Well, what does shalom mean? It means not only my peace, that we have perfect peace as we walk into this day. It means that God's in control of everything and we don't need to worry about anything. But shalom means the fullness of life. It means body, soul, and spirit, that every part of our life is given blessings by the Creator of this universe. So today, walk and believe that God is your shalom. He's your perfect peace. You don't have to worry about anything, but he's also the one who wants to give your body, your soul, and your spirit perfect life, oversight, meaning in life. Jehovah Shalom. May his shalom, his perfect blessings be upon all of you today and forever, your God who is your peace. I'm David Chadwick with this Moment of Hope. Moments of Hope are brought to you by Perry's Diamonds and Estate Jewelry, the Southeast premier diamond and estate jeweler since 1978.
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0: 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I'm Nick Craig. Good Wednesday morning to you. Thursday morning to you. Last September, a really horrific situation unfolding out west where conservative activist Charlie Kirk was assassinated in broad daylight out doing part of his college tour across the United States of America. There has been a lot of fallout, a lot of reaction since that early September date last year. We have continued to follow some of the ramifications here in North Carolina. This morning, we're tracking a new federal lawsuit, a teacher here in North Carolina, federal lawsuit against the school district in which she works. Against dealing with some social media posts that were put out in the immediate aftermath of Charlie Kirk's assassination. To walk through some of those details this morning, Mitch Kokai from the John Locke Foundation joins us on the Carolina Journal News Hour. Mitch, pretty disturbing to see what a lot of folks were saying in the immediate aftermath of this horrific video that made its way all throughout the country and throughout the world. A lot of folks dealing with issues with their employers as the result of some of the mean and nasty comments they were making online. Take us to this situation unfolding in Gaston County.
1: Yes, and the comment at the heart of this case would be one that would disturb a lot of people. What happened was this teacher, Holly Ackerman, in the Gaston County school system, she was a special ed teacher at a school called Webb Street that deals with students that have moderate to severe disabilities. She was working at the school, goes home after work, fires up Facebook. A friend of hers had posted a news article about Charlie Kirk's assassination and had a comment from Kirk above the article talking about how that there's one of the things that helps justify the Second Amendment is occasional killings. And the response from this teacher, Holly Ackerman, was to write, "I can't believe anyone is mourning for this D-bag," basically, although she used the full term. And she thought that that comment was only to her acquaintance or perhaps to her other friends. But within minutes, someone had screenshotted that and was shared widely on social media. Gaston County Schools got a lot of calls and emails from people saying, "You should fire this woman." She says in the course of this federal lawsuit that's now filed against the Gaston School Board and the superintendent that none of her students, none of the parents, none of her colleagues called for her to be fired. It was only people outside, including many people from outside of not only Gaston County, but outside of North Carolina. But anyway, what happened was within a day, she was suspended with pay. Not too long afterward, the superintendent said that her comments were disruptive and hurt the ability of the school system to do its job in a normal way. So he suspended her without pay and recommended that she be fired. The Gaston School Board held a hearing and agreed with the recommendation and fired her. And now she's filing suit, basically saying that the dismissal was based entirely on private conduct on her private Facebook page, not having anything to do with her work, and that that is a violation of her First and 14th Amendment rights.
0: And that's what's been so interesting, not only dealing with this situation as it relates to the assassination of Charlie Kirk, but so many other things, Mitch, that have taken place over the last 10 or 15 years. I saw just this week, 20 years ago, Twitter first came online as a website. We've seen social media really take over, in many cases, as the public square as it used to be known. This has been an interesting, tricky thing to deal with legally, with individuals making comments on social media, most of the time those comments publicly available, and then being held to account at their employers, some working for private entities, obviously, which have much broader authority here in North Carolina as a right-to-work state versus a state or local government. But it's been an interesting thing for the legal system to determine and deal with over the last 10 or 15 years.
1: It really has, and it will be interesting to see whether there is any distinction made in this case between something that would have happened at school. Like if she was at school, someone said something about Charlie Kirk and she made a disparaging comment in front of a class or in front of fellow workers, or if she was on her Facebook account, but it was happening at school during school hours. All of this conduct that she had took place on her private Facebook account at home after school. As the complaint suggests, she did not think the comments were publicly available, but thought they were only being shared with her, at least the person who had sent her the article, and perhaps beyond that, her Facebook friends. She also notes in the complaint that none of her colleagues and none of her students or their parents are her Facebook friends. So it's not as if this is something that she's trying to share with the school community. It will be interesting to see whether there is a distinction between conduct of that sort and conduct that takes place in the course of the school day. Now, of course, once the comment became public, then the reaction is from the public to what she said. But it will be interesting to see whether the fact that she made this comment in what she thought was a private or not quite public setting makes a distinction between that conduct and something that would have happened on the school grounds. Because I think certainly if she had made this comment in class, probably does not have any kind of First Amendment protection, or even making the comment to colleagues on the public school property probably does not get the First Amendment protection. Maybe she does in this case. It will be very interesting to see what the federal case provides on that. The other thing is that we've not yet seen the reaction from the Gaston County schools. Now, what the lawsuit is saying from Holly Ackerman is that she was fired because of this comment that was made on her personal Facebook page. The lawsuit, though, also admits that what the superintendent said was that her comments were disruptive and made it hard for the schools to operate in their normal way. I mean, the sense that you get is that once the comments were put into the public square, that there were lots of emails, lots of phone calls to Gaston County schools complaining about this teacher and saying you need to get rid of her.
0: Sure.
1: That seems to be what the schools are saying is the reason why they needed to dismiss her. Not necessarily the comment itself or even the forum, but the fact that once it did become public, it became a distraction from the schools being able to do what they need to do to educate students.
0: And Mitch, that's another one of the things in as we've continued to watch the rise of social media that has been so interesting to follow, this very gray area that exists now as to when you're operating in your official capacity with folks being online and being connected 24/7. There's a lot of discussion over, okay, well, just because you weren't in the school and just because you weren't doing it on school hours, these operations are still taking place. You have listed on your social media who your employer is. There's some level of reflection there. Again, this, even though social media has been relatively relevant now for the last 15 plus years, a lot of these things are still shaking out in the court system. As many in our audience are probably well aware, with technology changes, government and the judicial system tends to be pretty slow with how to deal with some of this stuff because it's all brand new and largely things that we haven't dealt with in the past.
1: Yes, I think we're seeing lots of cases address these issues now. Now, you mentioned the idea that your affiliation with the school system would be listed on your social media account. For many of this is true. Many of us, that is true. Our jobs are listed. I don't know if that's the case in this situation. It's described in the lawsuit that it was a private Facebook account. And as I said earlier, the plaintiff, Holly Ackerman, says that none of her Facebook friends were students at the school, parents of the students, or even her colleagues at the school. So if she kept this Facebook account completely separate from her life as a school teacher and didn't say anything on the Facebook account about being a teacher and didn't post anything about being in a school, it's entirely possible that that would be seen as separate from her job as a public school teacher. And the fact that it was meant to be private could end up playing a role in how this is decided. Now, of course, once the cat's out of the bag and the comment is made public, that is what ended up causing the disruption. So I don't know if it'll end up having a difference, but certainly as this case progresses, that's going to be one of the arguments, that this was not something that was related to her job, that this was something that she did in private as a private citizen exercising her First Amendment rights. As distasteful as the comment might have been, the First Amendment protects distasteful comments. It's designed to let people say what they want. And if you're going to have a restriction on the First Amendment right, you have to have a reason to do that. And I think in this case, whether there's going to be any liability on behalf of the Gaston County School Board and or the superintendent is really going to boil down to whether this comment, once it got public traction, was enough that it justified the school saying, we can't have this distraction. It takes away from our ability to educate the students, which is the job of the schools.
0: Final question for you, Mitch. The timing in all of this, this lawsuit just filed this week, Charlie Kirk's assassination happening back in early September of 2025. Do we know anything as to why this took as long as it did to officially file in federal court?
1: I don't know, except that you have quite a while typically to be able to file a suit of this sort. All of this was happening in September. The hearing before the school board took place in early November of 2025. She was fired at that point. So we're roughly 7-8 months now since then, which is not a long time. Typically, you have to file a suit within, in some cases, a year of an event happening. In some cases, you get 2 or 3 years. And so my guess is she was weighing her options. She got fired, and so she was deciding what to do next. Try to get another job, put this behind you, say, wait a minute, I should get my job back, which is one of the things that the suit is asking for. It's asking for her to be reinstated to her job and to get damages. So my guess is she has spent this time consulting with her family, consulting with lawyers, deciding, do I have a case? Under what arguments would I have a case? Is this something going to be viable? Is it going to be worth it if we try to do this? And so having a suit filed within 7-8 months of the firing is not atypical. Had she waited 4 or 5 years, that would have been something that would have been well out of the ordinary. But certainly within a year of the incident happening, it's not surprising to see a lawsuit at that point.
0: We will keep our eyes for a reaction to this federal lawsuit from the Gaston County School Board and the Gaston County school system. We've got continuing coverage this morning over on our website, carolinajournal.com. Mitch Kokai from the John Locke Foundation joins us on the Carolina Journal News Hour, where it's now 5:50 on Charlotte's FM News Talk, 107.9 FM, WBT from the Charlotte Eye, Ear, Nose, and Throat Traffic Center. 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Here's a look at your Thursday morning commute with Boomer Von Cannon.
2: Thank you, Nick, and a big thank you to Carl for the traffic tip. We see delays on West Boulevard with crews conducting road repair now along West between Clanton Road and Remount Road. Again, this is road repair that's been underway throughout the overnight, so soon to wrap up for the morning, but one lane is open in each direction, West Boulevard, between Clanton Road and Remount due to this road repair. Have an incident to the north on Reams Road at Highway 115, Old Statesfield Road. Interstates are in really good shape right now, no problems. I-77, I-485, and I-85. Boomer Von Cannon, WBT Traffic.
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2: Your WBT forecast today, Thursday, July 16th, sunny, 97 this afternoon. Heat index at 104. Tonight, clear the overnight to 75. Tomorrow, more sunshine, 98. Index reaching 105. Now, Gastonia, 73. Monroe, 73. 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
0: Harry Enten over at CNN says that there are warning signs for Democrats in this midterm. We are told blue wave, blue wave. 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
0: It's 5:55. Good morning again, and welcome into the Carolina Journal News Hour right here on Charlotte's FM News Talk, 107.9 FM WBT. Earlier this week, we talked about a really important meeting hosted by the North Carolina State Health Plan as they continue to announce some pretty significant changes to the state health plan for those that have worked or do continue employment within the state of North Carolina and its government structure. One of the things that we were still waiting to figure out was who was going to be the provider, provider tier access tier in the Triangle area here in North Carolina. We have learned this week now over the last few days that the North Carolina State Health Plan and Duke Health have announced an agreement that came out on Wednesday that will make Duke Health the access provider under the plan's new provider tier system across the state, with a primary emphasis on the Triangle in the central part of North Carolina. Access providers will maintain the same level of service next year at the same cost as members are currently paying. According to the chief executive officer of Duke Health, Dr. David Zoss, he says serving state health plan members is both a privilege and a responsibility for Duke Health. Our priority is making sure state health plan members and their families can continue turning to Duke Health. We are grateful to the treasurer, Brad Briner, and his team for working with us to reach an agreement that preserves access to Duke Health for the people who serve our state every day. According to the press release, as an access provider, Duke Health will continue offering state health plan members access to its statewide network of hospitals, physician practices, as well as other locations across North Carolina, connecting patients to a full range of primary care, specialty care, highly specialized treatment, and everything else that is offered under the Duke Health system. Wake Med, the other major hospital system in the Triangle, will be classified as a non-preferred healthcare provider for most services. The state health plan has nearly 750,000 members across the state of North Carolina. You can read more on this and some of the other changes coming to the state health plan. We've got all those details over on our website, carolinajournal.com. That's going to do it for a Thursday edition. WBT News is next, followed by Good Morning BT. We're back with you tomorrow morning, 5 to 6, right here on Charlotte's FM News Talk, 107.9 FM, WBT.

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2: A U-turn on I-77. I'm Jeff Atkins in WBT News. That's what it's looking like after the Charlotte Regional Transportation Planning Organization, a group that oversees area road projects, says it's going to take another vote in September on whether to build those controversial toll lanes on I-77 from uptown to the South Carolina state line. Activists who successfully stopped the project so far are not happy.
3: You voted. We voted to have it removed from the STIP. You need to respect that. And we're going to keep coming, and we're not going to stop until we see this through.
2: Charlotte and area towns who nixed the toll lanes are now under pressure to rescind that decision because in the state budget signed by the governor last week requires that the city of Charlotte and surrounding communities repay the state tens of millions of dollars in project design costs. That's if the plan stays dead. Top international story this morning, back to the strikes. The U.S. military hitting Iran with two waves of strikes Wednesday, several days after an interim ceasefire deal was shattered. Fox's Alexis Hogan says Iran is playing hardball.
4: Iran's foreign ministry spokesperson says that the country does not want to negotiate, that they're going to focus on defense, and just the top negotiator in Iran says there's no benefit for Iran to participate and abide by the memorandum of understanding. It comes as President Trump says he's not going to negotiate further, and he said this about future targets.
5: Next week comes the power plants. Next week comes the bridges. We're going to knock out all their power plants. We're going to knock out all their bridges unless they get to the table and negotiate.
2: Meanwhile, in Iran's capital city, a huge anti-U.S. billboard has been erected depicting President Trump inside a coffin. The caption says, "We kill Trump." The blunt message billboard in Tehran's Islamic Revolution Square appearing following calls to assassinate the president. That happened last week during the funeral ceremonies for Iran's supreme leader. More news coming up. Now a check of traffic. And from the Charlotte Eye, Ear, Nose, and Throat Traffic Center, trust your senses to Santa. Good morning, Boomer Von Cannon.
6: Good morning, Jeff. We have delays underway on 85, making your way southbound on I-85 southbound between exit 40 Graham Street and exit 39 Statesville Avenue or Statesville Road. And this has taken up the right two lanes. Southbound I-85 merged to the far left lane to make the best time as you make your way in from the university area toward I-77. Road repairs underway this morning. This is affecting West Boulevard, one lane each way on west between Clanton Road and Remount Road. Boomer Von Cannon, WBT Traffic.
2: Crews from Charlotte Water are helping Anson County's Water Department get its system back up and running after a series of water main breaks.
7: We're working to help them stabilize their system. We are joining Union County in the efforts. Everyone needs to also keep in mind that helping our neighbors, this is not just about charity, it's about regional stability.
2: Charlotte Water Director Angela Charles, Anson Water is back online. However, a boil water advisory is still in effect. Suspected drug trafficker behind bars this morning in Union County. Deputies say they arrested 41-year-old Tiffany Tucker after a months-long operation that led to the seizure of more than 3 pounds of fentanyl and more than 2 pounds of meth. She is facing multiple charges. Politics, President Trump addressed the nation tonight from the White House. He is expected to talk about election fairness.
8: President Trump said this week his remarks will center on election integrity as well as other matters. President Trump said what he'll say is important.
9: It doesn't get bigger because without free and fair elections, you don't have a country. We'll be discussing other things too, but it's going to be a very big announcement.
8: The president held back on specifics of the announcement he referred to.
2: Fox's Grinnell Scott. South Carolina Election Commission has announced who is eligible to vote in next month's special GOP primary in the U.S. Senate. The special election, of course, called after the death of Senator Lindsey Graham. Not all voters will be allowed to participate. Basically, those who voted Democrat in the June primary are not eligible. Officials say they made the decision based on current state election law. The primary is August 11th. Early voting starts August 5th. And finally this morning, one more tribute to Lindsey Graham from South Carolina's junior senator.
10: He had this unique ability to build a bridge from the Republican Senate to the White House, and that he could knit it all together and find a path forward for all of us to do the right thing for the bosses that we call constituents back at home in South Carolina.
2: Senator Tim Scott that says leaders will pay tribute to Lindsey Graham next week at a South Carolina prayer breakfast. The late senator's funeral arrangements are still pending. Now WBT.

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1: Mostly sunny and hot for us today. Temperatures climbing up through the middle to upper 90s this afternoon. Our heat index 100 to 105. Fair to partly cloudy skies here tonight. Middle to upper 70s. Sunny and hot again tomorrow. Slight chance for a late day shower or storm. Upper 90s. Heat index could be as high as 105 or more in spots. Better storm chances this weekend. I'm meteorologist Ken Boone from the Weather Channel on Charlotte's FM News Talk 107.9 WBT.
2: Sunrise this morning at 6:21. Sunsets at 8:38. It's 74 degrees right now in uptown Charlotte.
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4: 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His mouthwatering commercials were responsible for helping us grow. 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
2: 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Wall Street Wednesday stocks finished higher. The Dow up 150 at the bell. NASDAQ gained 162. S&P 500 up 29. Futures markets this morning, however, are lower. 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Well, they came from behind and did it again, Jim Zocchi.
8: Argentina, they like the drama as they beat England 2-1 in the World Cup semifinal in Atlanta. Did not score until the 86th minute to tie it. Then they take the lead here in the 92nd minute on a goal by Lautaro Martinez off the assist from Lionel Messi.
9: Messi driving in, Messi crossing by, pass, there it is, Lautaro Martinez, stoppage time, go ahead, goal for Argentina.
8: Argentina will play Spain for the World Cup title coming up on Sunday in East Rutherford, New Jersey. In progress this morning, first round of the Open Championship at Royal Birkdale. Thomas Dietrich of Belgium at 3-under par in the clubhouse. England's Daniel Brown and former Duke golfer Alex Smalley on the course at 3-under. Scottie Scheffler, Bryson DeChambeau very early in the rounds, but both already at 2-under par, as is Ben Griffin, the former North Carolina golfer, and Victor Hovland. Panthers backup quarterback Will Grier will retire at the age of 31. He had just re-signed this offseason with Carolina. Former third-round pick of the Panthers back in 2019, played his high school ball at Davidson Day. Veteran running back Alvin Kamara agrees to a new contract to stay with the New Orleans Saints. Jim Zocchi, WBT Sports.
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0: Yep, and despite that, she's still walking on sunshine. You say, what is that? Despite what? So first of all, we're getting really, really good at pulling up at the same time.
1: We're on the same brainwave. We pull into the parking lot at exactly the same time as each other every day, but it's never the exact same time on the clock. So it's really weird that it happens every day.
0: And if we tried to, you know, hey, I call you, where are you? All right, okay, stop there. It
1: would never work.
0: Right now.
2: Welcome home.
0: That's right.
1: He's waiting for me.
2: In the bushes. He's in the bushes.
0: But wait, Jim, it gets so much better today.
1: Oh, my gosh.
0: Okay, so when we pull up at the same time, you know, I get out of my car and she either waits for me or I wait for her. Today, I was waiting for her by the door. She comes around the corner and she says, my car is still on. Now, she's away from her car, you know, a good bit away from her car, almost to the entrance. She says, my car is still on. Come here, look at this. We go up to her car and sure enough, like, it won't turn off.
1: My car would not turn off.
2: Just go wait for it to run out of gas.
1: It acted like it was off. Like, the computer system thought that it was off. It was showing me that my door was open, and then I would press the button to turn it off, and it would say, press the gas pedal to turn your ignition on. And I was like, it's on. My ignition is on.
0: And I said to Beth, and the show begins.
2: It's a hybrid, right?
0: Because she said
2: it a hybrid?
1: No. Oh. It's like one of those cars with gas.
2: Yeah, gas car.
0: But Ben says, you go ahead and go inside, start the show. And I'm thinking, well, I know what the first segment's going to be about.
1: But the weird thing was, I was like, all right, well, maybe if I take it out of gear and put it back in park, it will shut off. I'll be able to cut it off. But it wouldn't register that it was on. So I couldn't put it in gear. Like, it wouldn't let me put it in gear. And Bo was watching this whole thing, because I don't think anyone would have believed me had they not seen this happen.
2: So what is the current status?
0: Good question.
2: Did you just leave it that way? Is it riding itself around the parking lot?
1: It's currently driving around the parking lot.
0: It's going to pick Beth up after the show.
2: Burning off its gasoline as gasoline cars do?
1: Basically, I came to the station in a Waymo. It's just like driving itself. I sat there and rebooted the computer system, like on the console.
2: Control-Alt-Delete? Like, how'd you do that?
1: Kind of. I just held this button for a long time, and the computer system shut down and then shut back on and like rebooted.
2: Yeah.
1: And
0: it's kind of a humble brag to say that my car can reboot. My car still has a...
2: I just unplugged my car.
0: Yeah.
1: But the funny thing was, as soon as I rebooted it, a little warning came up that was said, it's time to book for regular maintenance.
0: And I
1: was
0: like, I saw it.
1: I was like, you think?
2: So it's off.
1: It's off.
0: Yeah. And like, I had the whole show run through my head of what it's going to be like if Beth is out in the parking lot.
2: Oh, you should have done it in the parking lot on the phone.
1: I'd be like, guys, I can't come in. My car won't shut off. But the crazy thing was, it wouldn't shut off, but it also wouldn't go into drive. So I literally would have sat there until my car ran out of gas.
2: So you may not be able to go home.
0: Yeah.
1: Yeah, we don't know.
0: When you got it turned off, I had this little thought, like, I wonder if it's ever going to start back up.
1: Right. Will I be able to drive home? And we are supposed to, Little Bosef and I are...
2: Oh, Little Bosef.
3: Tiny wow. Bosef.
2: I thought you guys just became best friends, and Elsa is Little Bosef.
0: Where did that come from?
1: I have no idea. Bo and I are...
2: Little Bosef?
3: Little Bosef. Baby Bosef.
1: Sometimes I call him Bosef on the phone.
0: Little
1: Bosef and I are supposed to do a little Pat McCrory.
3: It's like Little Pat
1: McCrory's TV show today.
0: With little old WTVI.
1: Yeah, so we may... But I may have to take a Waymo. I don't know. We just don't
2: know. Well, Bo has a car. You're going to the same place, so there is that.
0: I have a car that turned off when I told it to.
1: That's true.
0: Mm-hmm.
1: Well, you're
0: my physical key.
1: Well, that's exactly what Bo said. It was like, do you have a key? And I said, no.
2: Bo drives a Buick from 1984.
3: It's true. Yeah.
0: No, that was Al Gardner. But I do. I do still.
3: Take it, Stacey.
0: I did look at your car, and I'm going, man. I have a very antiquated vehicle because I'm looking at you. You got the whole like computer dashboard, and it's like telling you, "Hey, go do maintenance on this now." And then your door is ajar and all this stuff.
3: Ajar.
1: My door was ajar, and Bo was like, "Well, is the screen normally on?" And I was like, "Well, it usually tells me when my door is open." But right now it's not reading that the car is on. The car did not know it was on. That's what was so weird. That's what was so weird about it.
0: This is such a great advertisement for autonomous driving.
2: What if it locks you in there one day?
1: I know.
2: Oh, okay. Doesn't let you out.
1: Well, I bought one of those, you know, those late night infomercials.
0: I'm sorry, Beth, but what if it actually was that you couldn't get out of your car?
2: Wasn't that an old commercial?
1: I'm in a glass case of emotion.
2: I can't get out of my car. I'm locked in.
1: Well, no, I bought one of those things. You know the infomercials? Those little, it almost looks like the old, you remember the old plugs you had to plug your phone into your cigarette lighter to charge it? It kind of looks like that, but it has a razor blade so you can slice through a seatbelt.
3: Oh, of course,
1: and then it has like an ice pick thing on the bottom so you can break the window.
3: Yeah, I've got one too.
1: Because I am overly fearful of being trapped in my car in a body of water.
3: Yeah, you never know when you might go off a bridge or something.
1: I know, you just don't know.
3: Just need to be prepared.
0: Of course, in my car, I have the same thing, but it's a cassette adapter. All right, 6:13 on WBT from the Charlotte Eye, Ear, Nose, and Throat Traffic Center. Trust your senses to Senta. Boomer?
4: That cassette adapter comes in well, doesn't it, Bo?
0: Hey, you never know when you might need it, just like you were talking about.
1: Hey, well, at least, you know what? I'm going to go back to an old-timey car because at least Bo's car shuts off.
0: Uh-huh. Mm-hmm. Oh. Yeah, Beth's car shuts off when you tell it to.
1: No, it doesn't. I have no control over my car.
0: It probably can.
3: Car off.
0: That's right.
1: Car off. Why aren't you turning off?
2: I actually had a parking lot drama, too. There was a box truck that was sitting in the blocking the gate coming in, just sitting there. I guess waiting for a human being over here to open the gate for him. So I had to park in the visitor's lot today because I waited like a minute and a half, 2 minutes. I go, well, this could go on indefinitely. So I just did a Jeff Rickard and parked in the in the visitor's lot today.
0: It's Jim versus the card key reader.
2: I had to walk through the gate to come back.
4: Well, excuse me.
2: So there's a lot going on in the parking lot today,
1: Boomer.
2: There's
1: a lot happening in today's parking lot.
4: Oh, that's PLP, right. Parking lot party, baby.
0: Good morning, BT. Missed the first segment. Miss a lot.
2: I almost missed work.
1: I almost missed the whole show today because I couldn't get out of my car. Man.
0: I just can't stop thinking about you like getting trapped in your own car.
1: I mean, Bo and I were laughing so hard in the parking lot. Bo was like, Bo looked at me and literally said, your life is a sitcom.
0: Yes. Oh. She is a living, walking sitcom.
2: And then did he walk away? Just turned and walked away.
3: Where's the laugh track?
0: All right, Boomer.
4: We can't make this up.
0: No.
1: We
2: already gave you two incidents to report on.
0: That's right.
1: Yeah, right.
0: Yeah, both of them not even outside of our own parking lot.
2: We have two disabled cars off West Moorhead.
4: They're locked and loaded. Mm-hmm. That's for sure, man. That's for sure. Oh, man. Way to go, Beth. Way to crank it up.
1: Yeah, way to get out of my car today.
2: Good job, buddy.
4: Good, girl.
2: Good job, buddy.
1: I did it with Lil Bosef's help.
4: Lil Bosef's
0: help. The song has been rewritten, Bernie. It's Get Out of My Dreams, Get Stuck in My Car.
3: Yeah, that's great.
4: Oh, man. Hey, guys, have a vehicle fire. It's 85 southbound. It's now been moved to the right shoulder just past exit 40 Graham Street, right before exit 39 Statesville Road. Again, this has been moved to the right shoulder. Some residual delays. Traffic's rather heavy in the area, but the travel lanes are now open. Road repair just about to wrap up. Overnight road repair that's been underway on West Boulevard between Remount Road and Clanton Road. Boomer Von Cannon, WBT Traffic.
5: Hey, it's Jim Zoki. 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
4: Your WBT forecast today, Thursday, July 16th, Carolina sunshine, 97 for the high and heat index at 104. Tonight clear, the overnight 75, and tomorrow another sunny day and another hot one, 98 for the high. and tomorrow's heat index approaching 105. Now Concord 70, Lincoln 69, and the Queen City 76 at WBT.
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0: something's wrong.
1: Ah, but it is wrong.
0: Who's gonna drive you home tonight?
1: It'll be a long show if it's tonight.
2: It's gonna be a TJ to drive me home at the end of his shift.
1: Hey, I warmed the car up for you, Beth, by never turning it off. Well, we have some lots to get to. President Trump's got a speech coming up tonight. A lot of speech-making yesterday, at least in some form, on Capitol Hill, as you had these various hearings going on, a DNI hearing, and also Jay Clayton the DNI hearing was Jay Clayton. The other one was Todd Blanche for the Attorney General's sessions. But I can't move on to that yet because the text line is now telling us, hey, wait a minute. Actually, Pam Mulvaney.
2: Yes, Pam Mulvaney. One of my besties. I love Pam Mulvaney. I just love her.
1: Little Pam Mulvaney.
2: She introduced me to the Fishwife and their preserved lemon sardines. I mean, I can't. They're so good. Have y'all had the Fishwife, by the way?
3: I've never even heard of the Fishwife.
2: So there are all these different, like, tinned fishes. Like, there's a great salmon in, like, a chimichurri sauce.
1: We're going down a fish hole.
3: Yes, okay. Sure.
2: But Pam Mulvaney introduced me to those, and I feel like I am forever indebted to her for that. But Pam Mulvaney sent me a text and said, Beth, I got rid of my 2-year-old Volvo at Christmas for the same reason. The first week of ownership, Mick and I flew home and the car would not start because of the computer issues. I'd drive down the road and lose all of my navigation and music. And then she said, I couldn't stream you. And heaven forbid the car should have AM radio so I could listen over the air. A computer patch was promised for 2 years and then I just finally got rid of it. My car does not have, I have a Volvo, and Pam knows that, and I've ridden in Pam's, the Volvo that she had. They don't have, the newer versions don't have AM radio in them. It doesn't even exist.
3: You've ridden in Pam Mulvaney's car?
1: I was thinking the same thing.
3: What a humble brag that is.
1: I've never been in Mick's car.
3: That's incredible.
2: Oh,
3: Beth.
2: No.
3: So wow.
2: I went horse riding with Pam.
1: Oh, now there,
3: oh my gosh.
1: Bernie, there's the humble brag.
3: Yeah, sorry. Yeah.
4: That was a Good Morning BT humble brag.
2: She loves horses, and so I got to meet her horses.
3: Who doesn't?
1: I've definitely not been horseback riding with Mick Mulvaney.
2: You know what? I kind of wish.
3: What's Bo doing today?
1: That's right.
3: Horseback riding in Key West. What are you up to?
1: We're going big game hunting.
2: No, but Pam has the greatest, sweetest horse. It is just the loveliest horse. I stood and, like, I rubbed and played with that horse and talked to that horse for, I mean, I was probably there talking to that horse for an hour. And
1: I got
2: teary-eyed. I got all emotional. I was so excited to be out there with those horses.
3: Oh, it was right there.
2: Yeah. Yeah, of course.
1: Actually, it's right
2: here. But so I knew about Pam's Volvo because we pretty much had the same car. So I feel like Volvo, somebody at Volvo, I want you to call me and tell me what I need to do because my car legitimately would not cut off. And my computer read that it was off.
1: Brian on the text line, 704-570-1079, he says, I had to get rid of my Volvo, too, because of the same reason. Wild.
2: What?
1: I thought it was just me. I was the only one. That's what Brian says.
3: All the Volvo owners need to text in right now and tell us your stories.
2: Well, I take my car to University Volvo, and I love them. I just met the folks from Johnson Volvo, which is a little closer. I take it in for, you know, regular maintenance, and I just did the update on the little computer system that's in there. This is, I mean, because, like, what if I were in my garage and I couldn't get my car? I mean, I guess I could open the garage door, but I mean,
3: sure could, Beth. There's a way to do that.
2: There's a whole lot going on here. If a car won't cut off,
3: what if it cuts off while you're driving on the highway?
2: What if it cuts off while I'm driving?
3: That's nuts. Mm.
1: See, all these things that you didn't think you're going to have to worry about today.
2: I know, but the greatest part about it was I did not have to experience this alone so that no one would think that, because I don't think if I came in and told you guys that my car wouldn't cut off, I don't think you would have believed me.
1: No, I would have said this is part of the sitcom that is your life. I mean, really, when you walked up and said that to me, did I seem surprised?
2: Well, you looked at me like, what do you mean your car won't cut off? And then Bo walks back to the car with me to try to help. But he's like, I don't know what to do.
1: These were my exact words. I said, and the show begins.
2: Yes, that's exactly what
3: he
2: said.
3: You feel vindicated now, Beth, that people are texting in saying that they've had same issues?
2: Well, yes, and I feel like I want to find out why, because if this is actually a universal thing, this is not cool. This is not okay. So I want to should we call Sweden? Isn't that the Volvo? Mm-hmm. They're a couple of hours ahead of us. I feel like we could call Sweden.
1: Steve, can we call Sweden?
2: Can you find Volvo in Sweden and see what we can do?
1: I am from Sweden. Bill on the text line says, are you driving Lightning McQueen making his own decisions?
2: So that could be a thing too. Like, what if my car has its own little personality? This could be a children's book.
1: Or it could be an adult book. The show is every day. It's interesting. Like one of the things we have found out on many occasions on this show is we will start talking about something, thinking that we're unique in that thing, and then people will call and say, "Oh, it's happened to me too." Mm-hmm. And here we go.
2: Well, the fact that Pam and Brian both had Volvos and had the exact same issue with them, then it seems like there might be a wire that needs updating, or maybe a computer system that needs some,
1: like Jim said,
2: TLC.
1: Control Alt Delete.
2: Yeah, well, that's basically what I did. There's a button. I don't know what the button is, but I pressed it. There's a button under the computer screen, and I just pressed it and held it for a really long time, and then the computer system rebooted, and suddenly, I guess that rebooted the system recognizing that my car was on.
1: I mean, I had a moment there where I was looking at your strange modern vehicle compared to mine, and I'm thinking, you know, this is an example, a metaphor for our digital life now. You know, we talk about like how a lot of people's homes are controlled almost exclusively by smart systems. I still have a key that I can pull out of the ignition, and the car can't start without that key. Where in your situation, it's basically like somebody far away is pulling the strings here.
2: And it's weird. I mean, when you really think about it.
3: Scott Angel on the text line is backing you too, Beth. He says that him and his wife had a 2023 XC90.
2: The XC90.
3: And they hate it for all the same reasons. Wouldn't shut off 2 to 3 weeks ago.
1: Scott's car has been running for 5 years straight.
2: Scott! Okay, I feel like
3: it's a diesel. You can't turn it off.
2: I feel like somebody who works on Volvos or works with Volvos or works at Volvo or knows someone in Sweden. I feel like this is the next thing that needs to happen on today's show.
1: The way this week has gone, Officer Bud, Tony DeSere, that person should be on the line by the time we get done with the news.
2: Because I love my little car. I love her. She's delightful. But today she was ornery and just not ready to get turned off.
1: What's her name?
2: Oh, I don't know. I haven't named her. Oh. Volvo.
1: Okay.
2: Lil
1: Volvo.
2: Lil Volvo. Volvo.
1: All right, 6:28 on WBT. We'll head to the news center on this Thursday morning. And in for Mark Garrison is Jeff Atkinson.
5: Top story, the Charlotte McAlert Police out with its mid-year report on crime in the city. It is a mixed bag, as WBT's Brett Jensen reports.
6: As far as the 2026 crime stats through June, overall crime is down 16% compared to last year, while violent crime is also down 8%. But homicides are up 3%. And again, this does not include the rash of murders that have taken place in July. Brent Jensen, WBT News.
5: Two people now face charges in connection to a deadly apartment shooting on the east side a couple of nights ago. Cops arrested Cornelius Butler and LaShondra Jackson. Both are charged in the death of 33-year-old Corey Barnard, who was found with multiple gunshot wounds Tuesday night around 7 o'clock along East Crest Drive at the Aurora Apartments near Central Avenue and Briar Creek. Butler was in court yesterday. Judge denied bond. Jackson has a hearing scheduled for 1:30 this afternoon. National news, just 24 hours after ICE was ordered a pause in most traffic stops, President Trump has ordered them to reverse it.
7: Posting on Truth Social, quote, "We cannot give up on one of ICE's most important and effective crime-fighting tools, the traffic stop. Telling ICE to be judicious, fair, and smart, and go back and do your very important job." The reversal follows two deadly ICE-involved shootings in less than a week, both during traffic stops. In Maine, a Colombian national was killed after DHS says he drove towards agents, calling it a public safety threat. And in Texas, a federal search warrant alleges that the Mexican national who was shot and killed by an agent was driving a van with three bags of what police say appeared to be meth.
5: That's Fox's Chandley Painter. In Washington, a Senate hearing will continue today for acting Attorney General Todd Blanche. Blatch, who is hoping to get confirmed at the job.
8: We are keeping America safe.
5: And while Blatch touted less violent crime across America and a crackdown on fraud and drug trafficking, he faced a lot of criticism.
9: Last year, you declared that the Justice Department was, quote, at war with the federal judiciary.
5: Democrat Dick Durbin, among the senators on the Judiciary Committee, questioning Blatch on the Jeffrey Epstein files and the Trump IRS settlement, among other issues. Politics, North Carolina's U.S. Senate race is narrowing.
10: The latest public policy polling shows Democrat Roy Cooper ahead of Republican Michael Wadley by 4 points. That same survey had Cooper ahead by 7 points in March. The crucial contest for control of the upper chamber is expected to set spending records between $500 million and $1 billion. Cooper, the former North Carolina governor, has centered his campaign on the cost of living, while Wadley, the former national GOP chairman, is leaning on public safety. Brandon Dixon, WBT News.
5: Wildfires burning in Canada and Minnesota, affecting areas as far away as smoke drifts all the way to the Mid-Atlantic and East Coast.
11: Detroit, Pittsburgh, New York, Boston. This is taking you from Thursday all the way into Friday, down towards D.C. Obviously, those winds can shift the wildfire smoke in pretty drastic ways, but do expect to see rounds of this smoke kind of moving across the Mid-Atlantic.
5: That's Fox meteorologist Adam Klotz. And here in our area, an air quality alert is in effect for Mecklenburg County from 10 this morning until 8 o'clock this evening. Those are the headlines. Now, WBT traffic. And from the Charlotte Eye, Ear, Nose, and Throat Traffic Center, trust your senses to Santa. How we looking, Boomer?
12: Hey, Jeff, we have a vehicle fire, but the incident has been moved to the right shoulder, 85 southbound between exit 40 Graham Street and exit 39 Statesville Road. So just merge left for the best time. A little bit of an onlooker delay with the vehicles on the right shoulder here. I-77, you're in great shape from Rock Hill to Carowinds Boulevard, in each direction northbound, southbound, moving well at posted speed. Road repair, the overnight road work underway, and it's about to wrap up now. West Boulevard between Clanton Road and Remount Road. Boomer Von Ketten, WBT Traffic.
5: 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Well, the Open is underway across the pond.
13: It is. We used to call it the British Open, but they live there, so it's the Open Championship. First round in progress this morning at Royal Birkdale, not to be confused with Birkdale Village in Huntersville. Thomas Dietrich is at 3 under par, has finished his round, also on the course at -3. Robert McIntyre, along with Nick Taylor, Alex Smalley, the former Duke golfer, and Scottie Scheffler on his front 9-3 under so far, arrived at this tournament after missing the cut at last weekend's Scottish Open, snapping a 78 tournament streak.
14: I don't know. I would say missing a cut is probably the most frustrating thing. I don't think it hurts as much as like coming close to winning and finishing second. I felt like coming in second at Travelers hurt more than missing the cut.
13: Second place is first loser, of course, Bryson DeChambeau at 2 under par, as is Victor Hovland. Argentina comes back late to beat England 2-1 in the World Cup semifinal in Atlanta. Didn't score their first goal till the 86th minute, then tacked on the game winner in the 92nd minute with Lautaro Martinez scoring off an assist from Lionel Messi. So it's Argentina versus Spain for the World Cup title coming up Sunday in New Jersey. Panthers backup quarterback Will Grier is retiring at the age of 31. Originally a Panthers third-round pick in 2019, then signed again this offseason with Carolina. He had played his high school football at Davidson Day before going on to Florida and West Virginia. Jim Zoki, WBT Sports.
1: All right, here's a question for you, Beth Troutman. 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
2: Yes.
1: Yeah, Little Beth Troutman.
2: Yes.
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5: WBT Weather. Here is Ken Boone.
15: Hot and humid conditions right into and through the upcoming weekend. Better storm chances for the coming weekend. Sunny today and hot. Middle to upper 90s. Our heat index up over 100. Middle to upper 70s tonight. Sunny and hot again tomorrow. Slight chance for a late day shower or storm. Upper 90s. Heat index could be as high as 105 or more in spots. Better storm chances this weekend. From the Weather Channel, I'm meteorologist Ken Boone on Charlotte's FM News Talk 107.9 WBT.
5: Right now, 74 degrees in uptown Charlotte. 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I'm Jeff Atkinson, WBT News.
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19: I've been through the desert on a horse with no name. 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
1: See, can't you envision it?
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1: Beth and Pam Mulvaney.
2: Riding horses together.
1: Yeah, there they go. Somewhere Bo's hanging out with Mick.
2: Not on a horse.
1: No.
2: I picture you guys like chopping wood.
3: Straw hats sipping pina coladas.
2: Oh, or that.
3: Do that.
2: Yeah.
1: I'm chopping wood, drinking a pina colada.
2: Or he likes to garden. I could see you guys like gardening together.
3: Loofahs.
2: Yes. Making loofahs together.
1: That sounds more like it. Let's garden and drink a pina colada.
2: Yeah, yeah.
1: Because if you're chopping wood, it's Miller High Life.
2: Oh,
1: yeah.
2: All
1: for
2: sure.
1: Long.
2: That's what I drink when I chop.
3: Or Coors.
1: Exactly right. But it's got to be the Coors Banquet beer.
3: Yeah, that's right.
1: Not Coors Light.
2: Yeah, in the little bottle with the little lid.
3: The banquet beer.
2: You know how it's like it looks like it's an old apothecary medicine bottle.
3: Mm-hmm. Yes.
2: It's kind of fun.
20: It's called a stubby.
2: It's called a stubby.
3: It is called a stubby.
2: Which is appropriate for, you know, cutting a tree down to the stub.
21: You better reacquaint yourself with the High Life Soldier before someone tries to take away your Miller time.
1: Yeah, don't try. Anyway, politics. Mick Mulvaney, not involved in this political story, but Mick Mulvaney makes me think of politics,
2: and that's what
1: we normally talk about with him. Pam Mulvaney, not so much. You know, Pam Mulvaney is kind of a potpourri of things.
2: Oh, she's everything. She's a brilliant cook. She's a beautiful decorator.
3: Great usage of potpourri
2: a
3: there,
2: Bob. Horse.
1: Thank you.
2: Aficionado.
1: Next hour, cornucopia. So let's talk about what's coming up tonight. 9 o'clock, this speech by President Trump that has been people have been talking about it for a few days. I think MS Now is the network that sort of leaked some of the details about what this was going to be about. The word is election security, voting machine issues, foreign election influence tonight. We expect President Trump's going to be talking a good bit about two U.S. senators from Georgia, Raphael Warnock and John Ossoff, who Ossoff was part of this hearing yesterday for the DNI nominee, John Clayton. But let's go back to President Trump for a second here. He was asked about what's coming up tonight. How much was he willing to say? This is a pool of reporters asking him, you know, based on the report I just talked about, you know, saying, President Trump, is that what you're talking about on Thursday night?
18: And around the nation are anticipating your big announcement on Thursday night regarding election machines and integrity. Can you give us sort of a sneak peek about what to expect and tell the
20: audience? Well, I'd rather save it. It will concern that subject, and we'll have a couple of other things to
18: Why
20: say
18: should
20: also.
18: People watch, though?
20: But I'd rather save it, but it's really big news. It's really, really big news. And our country has to shape up. But that's what we're going to be talking about Thursday is it doesn't get bigger, because without free and fair elections, you don't have a country. We'll be discussing other things, too, but it's going to be a very big announcement. Yeah?
1: Now, the interesting thing, I think, is going to be who's going to carry it tonight. As of right now, if you look at the programming grids for all the major networks, it does not appear that they are going to carry this speech. I would expect that the cable channels will. But there's no verification that Fox or CNN are. I think it's probably likely that Fox would, at least carried in some form. But even if you look at the Fox grid, there's no guarantee that they're going to do that. But I will say this, as you look at...
2: have to wonder if it does become about... the 2020 election, you have to wonder if Fox will carry it, because Fox was involved in the big lawsuit with the Dominion voting systems and had to pay... I think more than $785 billion to the Dominion voting system for defamation. So I wonder if Fox is a little bit leery about covering this, maybe because of that lawsuit.
1: Well, that's a good point. Now, networks have declined political speeches before, refusing to air an Obama immigration address back in 2014. There was a Biden democracy speech in 2022 that was deemed too political. And so if they don't carry this tonight, it's not going to be the first time that's ever happened. I gave you two examples right there. But it'll be interesting to see, what kind of coverage it gets, because given the subject matter, it's not about Iran. It's not about some of this other stuff that's been in the news lately. This is talking about the election back in 2020.
2: Yeah, and I wonder, because so many people are struggling right now with the cost of items across the board, groceries, items that have gone up because of tariffs, and certainly gas prices right now because of what's going on in Iran, and family members of military members who are currently deployed in Iran. I think people are potentially more concerned about all of those things than they are about rehashing 2020 again.
1: And I should
2: potentially.
1: I should point out that we're talking about what we have heard it's going to be about. Maybe he will talk about Iran tonight. Maybe he'll talk about other things. We also have to see what kind of speech this is as it relates to President Trump. Is it a speech that has a script and is going to be a short one? Or is this going to be President Trump maybe going off script, in which case you never know what it could be about? He could, as we say, sometimes start riffing on things and talk about things that, up until now, there has not been any warning about. So we'll see. Tonight, 9 o'clock, is the speech that President Trump has said that he will make. And you heard there from him himself talking about what the speculation has been about. It sounds like it's been... Sounds like the speculation has been accurate based on what the president said right there. But we will see. Tonight, 9 o'clock, on a television somewhere, on a screen somewhere, although right now we can't tell you exactly which one.
2: Yeah, we may end up just having to watch it on the White House social media feeds.
1: One thing I can tell you is we'll recap it tomorrow.
2: We will.
1: Right here on Good Morning BT. From the Charlotte Eye, Ear, Nose, and Throat Traffic Center, trust your senses to Senta. Here's Boomer Von Cannon.
12: Hey, thank you, Bo and Beth. And we're in pretty good shape so far along the major thoroughfares. No major incidents to set you back. No need to seek an alternate route. We have an incident on the shoulder, 85 southbound, just past exit 40 Graham, making your way from Graham Street up to exit 39 Statesville Road. Again, that's on the right shoulder. Just merge left. given plenty of room to work. Also, onlooker delay in Gastonia, earlier incident, 85 northbound at exit 21, Cox Road. That also off the roadway, just some of the usual merge delays developing on northbound 85. Boomer Von Kennen, WBT traffic.
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12: Your WBT forecast today, Thursday, July 16th. We have sunshine for today and 97, heat index at 104. Tonight, clear, the overnight 75. Tomorrow, another sunny day with a high up to 98. Heat index tomorrow approaching 105. Right now in Chester, 71. Mooresville, the Dirty Bows, 71. Queen City, 75 at WBT.
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1: All right, we're 10 away from 7 here on 107.9 WBT, Thursday, July 16th. Let's rewind to the market close yesterday.
7: A choppy trading session with the major averages ending higher following a softer than expected wholesale inflation reading for June, which followed Tuesday's cool consumer price index report. The magnificent seven big cap tech stocks were mostly higher. Shares of Apple rose 4% and hitting an all-time high. Its artificial intelligence system has secured government approval in China. Shares of IBM fell nearly 3% after tanking 25% on Tuesday. The Dow winners, Apple, Alphabet, and Goldman Sachs. The Dow decliners, Caterpillar, Travelers, and United Health Group. The Dow rising 150 points, the Nasdaq higher by 162, S&P 500 up 29. Hillary Barsky, Fox News.
1: Pre-market numbers this morning. Dow futures are up 124 points. S&P futures are down 11. NASDAQ futures are down 175.
8: You're the Dread Pirate Roberts, admit it.
9: With pride. Faithfulness he talked of, madam, your enduring faithfulness. Now tell me truly, when you found out he was gone, did you get engaged to your prince that same hour, or did you wait a whole week out of respect for the dead?
8: You mocked me once, never do it again! I died that day! You can die too, for all I care.
9: Oh. As you wish.
8: Oh, my sweet Wesley, what have I done? Ow. Oh.
1: That's a big hill.
2: It was a big hill. It was like that cheese run.
1: Yeah.
2: That hill that they run down and chase the cheese.
1: Oh, yeah. Or when you were a kid, you know, and you find a hill and just everybody rolls down so you can be the first one.
2: Mm-hmm. Yes. Did you ever do that so much that you got ill?
1: Yes.
3: Yeah. You get dizzy.
1: Yeah, I did.
2: You just got dizzy.
10: When I was a kid, you guys didn't have it when you were. There was a giant plastic ball you could get into that was like a toy.
2: Oh, yeah.
10: It was just a plastic ball,
2: yeah,
10: with two sides open so you could go in.
2: Oh, yeah,
10: and just no control, no brakes, no steering. You just rolled wherever.
3: They still have
10: that. And our backyard had a hill. Do they really?
3: Oh, yeah, they still have
10: that. That seems so dangerous. I mean, there's absolutely no control over that.
2: There's no way to get it. Like, no, but that's absolutely something.
3: Yeah, they're inflatable now.
10: This is like hard plastic.
3: It was like a hamster
10: hard,
3: hamster
10: I'm
3: ball.
10: I'm talking about like a hard plastic, like just
2: like
10: ball.
2: Like a hamster ball.
3: A hamster ball.
10: You just climb in it and like you just go.
3: That's great.
10: And there is absolutely nothing you can do.
1: So back to that hill.
8: Done.
1: Rolling down it. The Princess Bride. An inconceivable evening with Cary Elwes. Coming to Ovens Auditorium. Much like back in December, we talked about the Chevy Chase. You go there and you watch Christmas Vacation. Then he comes out for a Q&A after it was over. We didn't go to this. We talked about it a lot, and we had some people call in who went. I would have liked to have gone to it, but I didn't end up. I wasn't able to go to it.
2: Well, because tickets were $150 billion.
1: That's why I wasn't able to go to it, yes.
2: The tickets were so expensive to that.
1: But so they're doing the same type deal, a screening of the legendary film, The Princess Bride, then Q&A, behind-the-scenes stories, August 2nd, coming up at Ovens Auditorium with Wesley.
2: That would be fun. I think it would be so fun to go watch a film and then get to have a little Q&A with the main star of the film. I kind of wish they would do a twofer and do The Princess Bride and Liar Liar. You know, where he was like, the claw! he was like the step, trying to be the stepdad. He was trying to be the stepdad.
3: I didn't know that.
2: Yeah, that was him. But I think that would... I just think that that's a really, really great idea because that movie has just become... just iconic. I mean, people still quote it. You and I quote it. You know, the marriage.
1: It's the first
2: movie. I don't
1: know
2: that we've ever quoted.
1: We do. I mean, here and there. It's one of the most...
10: we do every day.
1: I mean, the inconceivable. I mean,
2: yes,
1: that wanders into almost everything that I have here. And that, I mean, Wallace Shawn was the guy's name. And he was in the Toy Story movies, too. And he's one of those, character actors that comes in and steals the show. But he was the one, you know, absolutely, in all ways, inconceivable.
2: Inconceivable.
1: Andre the Giant was in that movie. I mean, So,
2: well, and Robin Wright, I mean, Robin Wright Penn, who then became Robin Wright again.
1: Billy Crystal.
2: It's just one of those movies that I think you have to kind of see it over and over again in order to really, really enjoy it. The first time I saw it, I was kind of meh, but then it grows on you. It's kind of like Anchorman. You know, the first time I saw it, I don't think I was quite expecting what Anchorman was going to be. And then an Elf, the same thing. It was after I watched it over and over again that they became good.
3: Anchorman was an instant hit.
1: I was in seventh grade and I saw Princess Bride in the theater, and probably 80% of the movie went over my head.
2: Yes.
1: Like, you have to watch it. Like, it's one of those movies that the older you get, you get more things. Like,
2: yes.
1: even if I watched it today, I probably will see something and be like, oh, I didn't know what that meant back then. And now, when I was in seventh grade, I was like, oh, cool, Andre the Giant. And, you know, it's funny when he says inconceivable, but, you know, is it Mandy Patinkin?
2: Mandy Patinkin.
1: I mean, you know, he ended up being on Chicago Hope after that. Like, but he was the Enrico Montoya, You Kill My Father, Prepare to Die.
2: Yeah, Prepare to Die. It's such a great film. So this is, if you're looking for a lovely night out, I would imagine that this is going to be one of those nights, especially he's supposed to be a nice, lovely person too. So I think that conversation might be quite genuine and entertaining.
1: Well, I will say this. We were a little skeptical about the Chevy Chase thing. First of all, when it first happened, I said, is he really going to go on all of these dates and do this? Because he's kind of known as a...
2: not nice, genuine.
1: Gets agitated pretty easily.
2: Yes, temper. He has a temper. He's known for having a temper.
1: And then that CNN special came out where he was just a jerk. And so I thought, how is this going to work? But I actually have talked to some people who went to the show here in Charlotte and said it was great.
2: And they loved it, yeah.
1: So good. I'm glad that was great. I would love to go see this. August 2nd, Ovens Auditorium. It's The Princess Bride, An Inconceivable Evening with Cary Elwes. And... that's coming up. So if you're looking for something to do in August, it's hot outside, go see the movie and then actually talk to the Dread Pirate Roberts.
2: In 1997, we were having a Halloween party. We were at Carolina. We were having a Halloween party, and there was this guy that was in my a cappella group who said, I'm going to come dressed as the Man in Black. And that was the same, like, a year after Men in Black came out. So I thought he was going to come in, like, a suit, a black suit and tie with, like, the little
10: pen.
2: The little pen that would erase your memory. And then he came dressed as the Man in Black from Princess Bride, and he looks like a pirate. I was like, who are you? And then I realized what was happening.
1: He is.
2: Isn't that a good story?
1: Yeah.
3: Thanks, Beth.
1: He was Wesley.
5: You know, it's very strange. I've been in the revenge business so long. Now that it's over, I don't know what to do with the rest of my

0: The new vote comes as regional leaders try to avoid paying back millions of dollars.
1: The now approved budget that has allowed all of this, it is giving just two options to regional leaders. It's reverse your opposing decision and support the I-77 toll lane project, or pay back nearly $60 million to NCDOT. Now, CRTPO plans to make that next vote on September 23rd.
0: WBTV's Darion Henderson. The decision by the CRTPO to take another vote not sitting well with neighbors who, so far, have been able to get the project killed.
2: I didn't expect to have to come back here and talk about 77 again, and yet here we are. Apparently, we're not quite beyond 77 yet.
0: They showed up in force again at last night's meeting. Next up, a double whammy in the Middle East. Right now, WBT traffic. And from the Charlotte Eye, Ear, Nose, and Throat Traffic Center, trust your senses to Santa. Here's Boomer.
3: Hey, thank you, Jeff. A vehicle fire moved to the right shoulder, making your way southbound I-85 between exit 40 Graham Street and exit 39 Statesfield Road. Again, that's off on the right shoulder. Just merge to the far left lane for the best time. Also in Gastonia, incident 85 southbound is at the exit 21 ramp to Cox Road. That also on the shoulder. But seeing heavy traffic on the flip side, northbound 85, very slow, making away from exit 21 Cox Road up to exit 23 McAdenville. Boomer Von Cannon, WBT Traffic.
0: WBT News time, 7 o'clock. Top international story this Thursday morning. Two rounds of strikes ended. The United States has just finished up a fifth day of heavy strikes against Iran as both sides try to come up with a new way to reach a peace deal.
4: The ramp up in U.S. strikes against Iran and the reimposing of the blockade comes as the U.S. mounts pressure against Iran to try and get them to negotiate a solid deal to finally end this conflict.
5: They do want to settle. We'll find out whether or not we settle with them or we just finish it off.
4: Also, U.S. warships have not sailed through the Strait of Hormuz for several months now, but that could change now that the U.S. has reimposed our naval blockade.
0: Fox Christina Coleman reporting there. Meanwhile, Iran has released an American citizen held since December 2024. President Trump posting on Truth Social that Dina Karari, who has dual citizenship, is now safe and out of the country. Her attorney says she was trapped in Iran on bogus charges of spying. Medical news, the sickness causing explosive diarrhea across the U.S. has now reached more than 300 reported cases here in North Carolina, including 18 in Mecklenburg County. Investigators still haven't ID'd a common contamination source for the cyclosporiasis outbreak. Doctors say some illness may be connected with lettuce and other salad greens. They're saying wash fruits and veggies thoroughly. Day 9 of water issues in Anson County. Thousands remain under a boil water advisory after what the county called a major water line break that happened last week. Charlotte Water is helping our neighbors to the southeast.
6: We're working to help them stabilize their system. We are joining Union County in the efforts. Everyone needs to also keep in mind that helping our neighbors, this is not just about charity, it's about regional stability.
0: That's the director of Charlotte Water, Angela Charles. And a Huntersville police officer arrested Wednesday, accused of showing up to work impaired. The PD says Officer Michael Carligo was displaying signs of impairment when he showed up for duty. He was arrested and charged with DWI. He's since been released from the Mecklenburg County Jail after posting $5,000 bond. We'll check the markets and sports coming up. Now, WBT Weather brought to you by Window Nation.
7: Mostly sunny and hot for us today. Temperatures climbing up through the middle to upper 90s this afternoon. Our heat index 100 to 105. Fair to partly cloudy skies here tonight. Middle to upper 70s. Sunny and hot again tomorrow. Slight chance for a late day shower or storm. Upper 90s. Heat index could be as high as 105 or more in spots. Better storm chances this weekend. I'm meteorologist Ken Boone from the Weather Channel on Charlotte's FM News Talk 107.9 WBT.
0: We reached 94 degrees yesterday afternoon at the airport. It's 74 sunny right now in uptown Charlotte.
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9: Harry Enten over at CNN says that there are warning signs for Democrats in this midterm. We are told blue wave, blue wave. However, you've got a bunch of polls, Ipsos, MU Law, NBC, and they show that Democrats, they have a slim lead in the generic congressional ballot, just like 3 points. 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As I've said, you know, the political parties are reorienting, and it seems like the Democrats are choosing the wrong path.
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3: 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Markets overseas in Asia and Europe are mostly lower, and oil prices have fallen despite the back-and-forth strikes between the U.S. and Iran. Here in the U.S., all indexes were higher on Wednesday. We see Dow futures are up at the moment. NASDAQ futures are down. 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Argentina beat England.
4: Yeah, don't cry for me. Argentina 2-1 over England. World Cup semifinal in Atlanta. We're just quoting things left and right. I don't know why. Argentina did not score until the 86th minute to tie it. Then they took the lead in the 92nd minute on a goal by Lautaro Martinez off the assist from Lionel Messi. England was attempting to get back to the final for the first time since winning it all back in 1966. Their manager, Thomas Tuchel, on what happened down the stretch.
5: They had nothing to lose. We suddenly played like we had a lot to lose. They took more and more risk and turned the game around in the last 20 minutes.
4: Have you thought about moving? Argentina will play Spain for the World Cup title on Sunday in East Rutherford, New Jersey. First round of the Open Championship across the pond in progress this morning at Royal Birkdale. 6 golfers currently at 3-under par, including Scottie Scheffler through 8 holes. Former Duke golfer Alex Smalley also at the top of the leaderboard. Bryson DeChambeau just a stroke back at -2 among those on the course at -1. Tommy Fleetwood in his hometown area and John Rahm as well. Panthers backup quarterback Will Grier is retiring. Former Panthers third-round pick in 2019. Played his high school ball at Davidson Day, had just re-signed with Carolina this offseason after coming back from the Dallas Cowboys. Veteran running back Alvin Kamara agrees to a new contract to stay with the New Orleans Saints for another season. 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
10: You keep using that voice. I don't think it means what you think it means.

0: 2-1, Argentina.
1: Have I said too much? There's nothing more.
2: It's like Beth produced a segment.
1: To say
0: actually,
1: to you.
0: There's more to say. Yes, there is.
3: He keeps saying, count them out at your peril. Did they look great against Cape Verde? Did they look great against Egypt? Did they look great against Switzerland? Does it matter? Final seconds for England. Final chance for their dreams. They're hoping that once this is in play, it'll count as a game-winning goal in the semifinal. Indeed it is. Argentina do it again. And they set it A with Spain. Sunday in New Jersey in the World Cup final.
2: Is it bad the only other thing I think about when I hear Argentina is Mark Sanford?
4: Because he went. He said he
2: That's
4: was,
2: where his mistress is.
4: He said he was hiking in the Appalachian Mountains.
2: A little south of there.
4: Yeah, he was a little south of the Appalachians.
0: The championship set for Sunday afternoon, 3 o'clock on Fox. This will be in New Jersey. And actually, a third place game, France and England, will be 5 p.m. on Saturday afternoon. That's also on Fox, and that's in Miami.
4: If you're in that game, are you kind of like, Mom?
2: I've always thought those kind of games are dumb. They used to do that with the Final Four for basketball, the consolation game.
4: Yeah.
2: But even the word, the consolation game.
4: Is it hard to get pumped up for that one? Like, is it get hard to...
0: Especially if it's fantasy football.
4: Right?
5: Yeah. Yeah.
0: You know?
5: Yeah.
4: Is it hard to get excited about that one? I mean, it would be fun to watch that game because England versus France, that's a great matchup.
2: It's not like you get, like, the bronze medal, like in the Olympics.
4: Exactly.
2: Like, top three means something.
5: Maybe they should do the worst teams matchup. And then the best teams, obviously, in the final.
0: I do wonder what the ratings will be for the Saturday game, because the ratings for the World Cup thus far have been really, really good.
4: Really good.
0: And, you know, this game on Sunday, I don't know that it's expected to be greater than Super Bowl numbers, at least domestically. But I think the ratings, if they carry forward, and they got Messi. I mean, if you're Fox, I got to believe they're happy. You got Messi, you got Argentina, and you've got, I guess, maybe France versus Argentina would have been the best possible draw they could have gotten for the final game. But, you know, Spain versus Argentina is a good one.
4: Didn't Spain win the last World Cup?
2: Actually, Argentina, I think, won the last one.
4: Okay.
0: Yeah, so don't cry for him.
4: Don't cry for
2: him. Willie P is very upset based on his commentary. Yes, was it yesterday he was on or two
4: days
2: ago?
4: Well,
2: he hates Messi.
4: Yeah, he's not a Messi fan. But he also wasn't a huge England fan either. But I kind of, we have a listener, Brian, who was very excited and very nervous yesterday, hoping that England would win. So
5: I'm sorry, Brian.
4: I know, Brian, if you're listening, bud, I was watching with you. I mean, I'm not literally with you, but I was watching.
5: It's funny how you can hate a team and then you meet somebody who's just a great person who is a fan of the team hate. And then you're like, oh, okay, well, I'll root for the team just because you are a fan of the team. Like, I don't hate you. But
4: absolutely. That
5: I'm that way
4: absolutely
5: with Fitty,
4: happen.
5: Fitty and Flounder down the hallway are Carolina fans. And I look past the Carolina fandom. I just love them so much.
4: Aww.
2: Yeah. That's big of you.
5: Yeah, I think so.
0: Don't hate the player, hate the game.
5: That's right.
0: That's right.
5: Yeah.
0: The other big sporting events going on right now.
2: Wimbledon.
0: Wimbledon is done, Jim.
2: That's right, keep praying.
0: But
2: they're in Greece now or somewhere.
0: This is the one event other than the Australian Open that actually is happening while we're doing our show here. Sometimes Wimbledon, but Wimbledon kind of later in the morning. But it's nice to have some golf right now. USA Network has the golf from the British Open 4 a.m. to 3:30 this afternoon, the next 2 days. And then on Saturday and Sunday, NBC has the main portion of the coverage. But if you're trying to watch it and be a completist here, 1:30 to 4 a.m. each day, you can watch the opening round stuff on Peacock, then 4 a.m. to 3:30 on USA Network. And then on the weekend, it's 5 to 7 a.m. on USA Network, and then 7 a.m. to 3 p.m. on NBC.
2: This is a great time if you're someone who doesn't sleep at night, because you have sports to watch at 1 in the morning through the rest of the day.
4: Yes.
0: The other time I remember this
5: happening. I haven't gotten one of those in a while.
2: You play pickleball?
0: Well, it's been 6 years, Jim, since you and I were talking about scores in the Korean Baseball League.
5: Yes.
0: Remember that?
2: I was thinking about that. Well, I tweeted that the other day because I don't have Netflix. I said I couldn't watch the
4: All-Star
2: game. So I said I'm in search of the NC Dinos. Mm-hmm. I don't even know what the NC stands for, but it reminded me of North Carolina. NC Dinos is my favorite South Korean baseball team from COVID.
4: Oh.
2: When they had the cardboard fans in the stands.
4: Yes. And you could pay to have your like wife's picture.
2: That wasn't like 50 years ago. No. That was 6 years ago.
6: Six years ago.
2: Cardboard fans in the stands.
6: 6 years ago, Jim and I did segments on that. Like, looking for something sports to talk about. It was the only thing besides The Last Dance.
2: I was going to say, the only thing was the Michael Jordan and the Tiger King, or whatever it was called.
4: Isn't that so weird that we all watched the Tiger King? That show never would be successful right now.
2: No. It wasn't even good.
4: It wasn't even good.
6: No.
4: And we all watched
2: it. They got it produced in time for COVID.
5: I will never financially recover from this.
4: Right.
6: Now, The Last Dance was good.
4: It was very good.
6: In fact, they even moved that up because, remember, it was supposed to be in the middle of the summer, and they moved it up because there was just nothing on TV.
4: We all rewatched. I know that Craig and I rewatched The Office. We rewatched all the seasons of Mad Men, you know, because those were the things that were streaming at the time. Of course, we watched Tiger King and The Last Dance, but...
6: Well, I've had the conversation with my son about The Last Dance because it's almost like... He lived the Michael Jordan era.
4: Because of that?
6: Because he was locked into that in a way that you probably wouldn't have a lot of younger people today.
4: I see what you did. He was locked in to that because we were on lockdown.
6: That's right.
5: Wow. I didn't even catch that one.
6: Exactly what I was going for, Beth.
5: Yeah, that was great.
2: I see what you did there, even though you didn't see what you did there.
6: 713.
2: It's like the fourth wall or whatever it's called.
6: 107.9 WBT from the Charlotte Eye, Ear, Nose, and Throat Traffic Center. 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
7: Hey, thank you, Bo. We're in pretty good shape here this Thursday morning. So far, no major delays occurring along the interstates. Two situations, both on the shoulder. 85 southbound on the right shoulder, just past exit 40 Graham Street, making your way toward exit 39, again on the right shoulder, and Gastonia 85 at exit 21 Cox Road. That's the ramp at exit 21, that on the right shoulder as well. Incident in East Charlotte now, police on the scene, Circumferential Road at Albemarle Road. Boomer Von Cannon, WBT Traffic.
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7: Your WBT forecast today, Thursday, July 16th, Carolina sunshine, 97 for today's high and the index at 104. Tonight clear, the overnight 75. Tomorrow, another sunny day, another hot one. High up to 98 with heat index at 105. Right now, Rock Thrill, 75, Concord, 70, Queen City, 75 at WBT.
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11: 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Yep-er.
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0: Coming up on 719 on 107.9 WBT, Bo and Beth here from the historic Ty Boyd Studio. Thursday strong, and it's Thursday morning, but Thursday night should be interesting. President Trump scheduled to make a 9 p.m. address from the White House. What do we know about this? Well, based on what we're hearing, this figures to include talk about election security, voting machine issues, foreign election interference. J.D. Vance asked about this in front of a gaggle of reporters yesterday.
12: The president's going to give this big speech on the elections. A lot of Republicans here want him to focus on the 2026 midterms and not to relitigate his claims about the 2020 elections. Would you encourage him to steer clear of those unfounded claims that he is actually the true victor of the 2020 elections?
13: I love these questions, the unfounded claims. You're basically assuming an answer in the very question that you ask. Manu, what I'd say is we can do a lot. We can walk and chew gum at the same time. We're doing so many things. We got the one big beautiful bill passed that cut taxes on Social Security, cut taxes on tips, cut taxes on overtime, delivered thousands of additional dollars into the pockets of the average American family. We're very proud of that. It's one of the things that we talked about in there was we need to talk about it more. We need to tell the American people all the amazing benefits that are in those working families' tax cuts. We also have a lot of other things going on in the country. The president's going to talk about a number of things tomorrow night. I'm obviously not going to get ahead of his remarks, but we can talk about a number of the American people's problems. We can solve a number of the American people's problems. And that's exactly what we're going to work with our House colleagues and our Senate friends to do.
14: How are you going to get this?
0: All right, so that's the vice president yesterday. The speech is 9 o'clock tonight, and like I said at the start, what we're hearing is that it's going to concern 2020, the mm-hmm. 2020 election. Two people that are alleged to be in the bullseye tonight are two senators from Georgia, Raphael Warnock and John Ossoff, and President Trump is, for what we're being told, going to dispute the legitimacy of those elections. Both men in different places were asked about this yesterday. Here's Raphael Warnock.
15: Donald Trump is drumming up long debunked conspiracy theories about the 2020 election yet again. He is attacking our democracy, and Georgia is ground zero. Can you believe it? 2020 was 6 years ago, and Trump is president right now. So why is he still talking about this egregious lie? The real reason goes well beyond his fragile ego. It's all part of his goal to hold on to power. at any cost.
0: So that's Warnock in a video that he released online yesterday. You also had a handful of Senate hearings yesterday, confirmation hearings. You had Todd Blanche, the acting AG, going through his hearing to become the permanent AG, or at least the official AG, and get that tag of acting taken off. And then D&I director Jay Clayton is the nominee. He was yesterday being grilled by members of the Senate, and John Ossoff, who is, like I said,
4: the senator from Georgia.
0: Raphael Warnock is one. Ossoff is two. That figures to take some heat from President Trump tonight. This is an exchange between the D&I nominee Jay Clayton yesterday and Senator Ossoff.
14: Who won the 2020 election?
16: You know, I'm not going to do this with you.
14: This is a job interview. We've established that you have an obligation to be honest and forthright with the committee. Yes, you do have an obligation to be honest and forthright with the committee.
16: Yes.
14: Who won the 2020 election?
16: Like I said, I'm not going to get into that with you.
14: But you do have an obligation to be honest and forthright with the committee.
16: Is anything that I just said not honest or forthright?
14: Yes, you're not being honest or forthright. Who won the 2020 election?
16: I think I've answered the question. We can keep doing this.
14: Well, we're going to keep doing it because you're not being honest and forthright.
16: No, I'm not going to engage in the theater.
14: It's a simple question, Mr. Clayton.
16: And I've answered.
14: Who won the 2020 presidential election?
16: I've answered it.
14: You're here asking for the support of senators to lead America's intelligence community. We've established that you have an obligation to be honest and forthright with this committee and with the American public, but you refuse to answer a simple matter of fact about the 2020 election. Is that right?
16: No, that's not right.
14: Then answer the question. Who won the 2020 election?
16: I have answered the question.
14: Answer it. What is your answer?
16: I've given you my answer.
14: What is your answer? You refuse to answer a basic question about who won a presidential election?
16: No,
14: but you asked to lead America's intelligence community? Isn't it humiliating to be unable to answer this question, to have to indulge the president's delusions? We know, you know, everybody in this room knows the truthful answer to that question. Why can you not give it?
16: I think I gave you the answer.
0: That's Jay Clayton in front of the Senate committee yesterday, the D&I nominee hearing, and John Ossoff asking those questions ahead of what we believe President Trump is going to talk about tonight.
4: It's a lot to kind of wrap your brain around, because the 2020 election was litigated, I think, more than 30 times right after the 2020 election. And then, of course, Fox and Dominion Voting had a big lawsuit. I was talking about this earlier, and Fox News had to pay over $785 million to Dominion Voting over, you know, defamation claims. So there are so many problems right now that need to be faced and need to be dealt with. You know, Americans are struggling. We're struggling with the cost of gas right now. We're struggling with the cost of groceries. We're struggling with the cost of basic items. We're dealing with a war with Iran. I wonder how much most people want to still be talking about the 2020 elections. I know that everyone wants fair elections. We all want fair elections. But it is interesting to me that 2016 was fair and 2024 was fair. And in both of those instances, you know, a Democratic president was in office and was in charge of those elections, basically. So it's interesting that the election that's in question is the election that happened while Donald Trump was president of the United States. So I just wonder how much patience everyone, and I'm not, I know that there are people on both sides of the aisle, you know, the far right, the far left, who have, you know, very, very big concerns about different things. But I think the majority of Americans are just trying to, we just want to, you know, get by and get along and take a deep breath and enjoy our lives and enjoy our neighbors and be kind to one another and find ways to make ends meet and find ways to help one another.
0: So it'll be interesting to see tonight who carries this. because as I'm looking at the grid right now for the major networks, it does not appear, now this could change, but right now it does not appear that the major networks are going to carry this address. You may be saying, well, don't they always carry addresses? No, there's precedent for them not carrying addresses that were suspected to be, politically sided. There's an Obama speech back in 2014 regarding immigration that the networks did not carry. Biden had a democracy speech in 2022 that they thought was too political. So we'll see. I mean, I'm not talking about cable channels. I think the cable channels, at least in part, will carry this tonight.
4: I bet Newsmax, if anybody was going to carry it, because they carry a lot of his cabinet meetings. I think one of our listeners, Sue, was had texted in saying that same thing, that they carry a lot of what he does. So that might be a place where people can watch it. I would imagine the White House feed on social media would probably broadcast it. If folks want to see it, we will certainly have it tomorrow for you, wherever it ends up being aired.
0: And look, it's 2026. I'm not saying this because, oh, how will you find this speech if you want to see it?
4: Right, right.
0: You're going to be able to see it pretty easily. What I'm saying is, if you're going by the rules of old broadcast TV, you know, what do they deem as something that they're going to carry on all the channels and preempt coverage? You know, when the president, if the president were making a speech about invading Iran, this is one of those things where you'd see the networks move around their schedule based on what he's doing. I don't know that it's going to happen that way tonight. I don't know because it hasn't been officially said. But this, like I said, based on what we're hearing he's going to talk about tonight, seems to fall in line with those two categories, those speeches from Biden and Obama in years past where they've used their own discretion about what they want to do with it. So, you know, as you look across tonight, if you'll be able to find it if you want to find it. But my question is, how many places will it be based on what you would see with traditional addresses? We'll carry it. We'll carry the coverage for you as always tomorrow and throughout the day today as we lead up to it right here on 107.9 WBT. Let's go back to the news center on this Thursday morning. It's July 16th. In for Mark Garrison is Jeff Atkinson.
17: Thank you, Bo. Top story, the mid-year numbers. CMPD on Wednesday releasing its mid-year report on crime in Charlotte-Mecklenburg.
18: During the second quarter of 2026, our overall crime is down 16%, which is commendable. Our violent crime down 8% and our property crime 17% compared to last year this time.
17: However, Chief Estella Patterson says homicides are up.
18: Now, there is an area that we did experience an increase in the first quarter and also in the second quarter, and that is in the number of murders in our city. In the second quarter, there was a slight increase of 40 incidents compared to 39 this time last year.
17: She says the department is grateful there has been a reduction in robberies, aggravated assaults, and vehicle thefts. However, teenage crime continues to be a concern. In this latest case, an 18-year-old has been charged with murder in the death of a 15-year-old girl fatally shot in East Charlotte last week.
19: The victim passed away Tuesday at a hospital after being shot Friday during what cops initially called an assault. She was one of two juvenile female victims shot in the area of East Independence Boulevard and Briar Creek Road. The second girl shot was last listed in critical but stable condition. 18-year-old Obadiah Walker, now behind bars, facing several charges. He's accused of shooting into a car that was occupied by the two victims and four other people, one of whom was 3 years old. Walker's in the Mecklenburg County Jail on no bond. Brennan Dixon, WBT News.
17: In the war zone, Iran keeps trying to retaliate, launching missiles and drones targeting American bases in Bahrain, Jordan, and Kuwait.
20: The Islamic Republic of Iran is not happy right now.
17: And President Trump again warning if Iran does not return its to nuclear negotiations, the U.S. attacks will get worse next week, targeting bridges and power plants. Following two rounds of U.S. strikes yesterday, first in the daytime and then 6 hours of bombing at night.
21: Explosions were heard across Iran and air defenses were triggered in the capital, Tehran. Separately, the U.S. fired on and disabled an unladen oil tanker, which we're told was attempting to sail towards a blockaded Iranian port. Iran is warning it's prepared to spread the conflict. The country's joint military command has threatened to destroy all the infrastructure in the region.
17: Fox's Jonathan Savage. When President Trump was talking about Iran, you heard earlier, he was at the U.S. Army War College in Carlisle, Pennsylvania. Ukraine yesterday, talking about the conflict with a group of defense contractors.
1: Renewed airstrikes against Iran the past several days is renewing concerns in some circles about U.S. stockpiles of critical weapons systems. President Trump told a conference of defense contractors and tech companies in Pennsylvania.
3: If you look at all of the things that are better, we have to make them faster. That's the only thing.
1: An analysis in May forecasted defense contractors could need as much as 3 years to replenish stockpiles depleted in strikes against Iran.
17: Fox's Jared Halpern at the White House. Off the business page this morning, we'll get another update to the economy, retail sales. Following reports this week showing a decline in inflation last month at consumer and wholesale prices, although gas and oil, they have risen back up with these latest skirmishes. Price of the pump back up a nickel, AAA's national average for regular back up to $3.94 a gallon. On Wall Street, stock futures have been down a little the day after the Dow and NASDAQ both rose more than 100 points. Those are the headlines. More news at the top of the hour. 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Trust your senses to Santa. Here's Boomer.
7: Hey, thank you, Jeff. And south of Charlotte, have an incident south Mecklenburg, just north of the state line on northbound 77, approaching exit 3 Arrowwood Road. This appears to be in the right lane. Traffic cameras too close to the situation. So in the meantime, merge left if you're northbound 77, exit 3 Arrowwood Road for the best time. As slowdowns begin, actually, now near Carowinds Boulevard. The thick traffic, that's about the norm for this time of day. Incident to the east on Applebar Road, headed eastbound at Circumferential Road. Boomer Von Kennen, WBT Traffic.
17: 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This is the last major of the year. Yes,
2: James first Oakley? Round of the last major. You are correct on all accounts. Open Championship in progress this morning at Royal Birkdale, not the Village in Huntersville. Sanjay M and England's Daniel Brown at 4 under par. Finishing up their rounds both on 18. Scotty Scheffler went off the lead at 3 under par, as is Alex Smalley, the former Duke golfer. Equal time, Ben Griffin, the former Tar Heel, at 2 under, as is Bryson DeChambeau. Rory McIlroy plays later on this morning. Talked about trying to win the Claret Jug once again.
22: Yeah, you know, for someone from, you know, this part of the world, this is obviously a huge championship and brings me back to my childhood and, you know, watching my heroes try to win the Claret Jug.
2: Meanwhile, Lionel Messi, hero to many people, but not to others, had the assist on the winning goal to Lautaro Martinez yesterday. Argentina comes back late, beats England 2-1 in the World Cup semifinal in Atlanta, so they advance on to the final. World Cup championship in East Rutherford, New Jersey. Argentina and Spain coming up on Sunday. Panthers backup quarterback Will Grier, former Davidson Day product, retiring from the NFL at the age of 31. He just re-signed to this offseason with the Panthers after being their third-round pick in 2019. Jim Zoki, WBT Sports.
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17: WBT weather. Here's meteorologist Ken Boone.
24: Hot and humid conditions right into and through the upcoming weekend. Better storm chances for the coming weekend. Sunny today and hot. Middle to upper 90s. Our heat index up over 100. Middle to upper 70s tonight. Sunny and hot again tomorrow. Slight chance for a late day shower or storm. Upper 90s. Heat index could be as high as 105 or more in spots. Better storm chances this weekend. From the Weather Channel, I'm meteorologist Ken Boone on Charlotte's FM News Talk 107.9 WBT.
17: Mid-90s or maybe even a little higher this afternoon. Going to be a warm day. It's 74 right now in Uptown Charlotte. 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I'm Jeff Atkinson, WBT News.
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0: .737 on WBT. I just confirmed we will carry President Trump's speech tonight here on 107.9 WBT just after 9 p.m., so you can keep your dial right where it is right now, or wherever you may be listening to us, and you will hear the speech right now with Bo and Beth, a preview of the speech from the person that will be the speech maker.
10: Around the nation are anticipating your big announcement on Thursday night regarding election machines and integrity. Can you give us sort of a sneak peek about what to expect and tell the audience?
11: Well, I'd rather save it. It will concern that subject, and we'll have a couple of other things to
10: Why
11: say.
10: Why should people
11: also
10: watch, though?
11: But I'd rather save it, but it's really big news. It's really, really big news. And our country has to shape up. But that's what we're going to be talking about Thursday is it doesn't get bigger, because without free and fair elections, you don't have a country. We'll be discussing other things too, but it's going to be a very big announcement. Yeah.
0: All right, so 9 o'clock tonight, President Trump speaking from the White House, election security, voting machine issues, foreign election interference, all expected to be in the mix, and like he has said right there, perhaps other things as well. Yesterday was an interesting day in Washington because you had several confirmation hearings going on at the same time, at least overlapping a little bit. You had Jay Clayton appearing in front of the Senate, the DNI nominee to replace Tulsi Gabbard. We played a bit of the Ossoff-Clayton interactions there a few minutes ago. You also had Todd Blanche, who's the acting attorney general, hoping to become the permanent Attorney General. He was in his confirmation hearing yesterday, and among those who questioned him, one U.S. Senator Tom Tillis.
25: It's just jarring to hear people criticize this administration when they can't look in the mirror and ask themselves why they weren't criticizing an administration when they happen to have a blue jersey. Now, my criticism of the administration with the red jersey. January 6th, I have searched heaven and earth, and I haven't found anything except a passing comment at a C-SPAN conference. So can you tell me definitively that you think that any Capitol police officer who was harmed on January the 6th was a victim of a heinous crime at the hands of the person who did it?
26: Yes, and should have been prosecuted and was.
25: And they were. And so I just, with the members, please, you know, as long as you can prove you've been consistent, use those sound bites. But don't use them when you look the other way, when fundamentally at the abstract level, President Biden did everything that you're accusing President Trump of doing. And a part of what we've got to get rid of, Mr. Blanche, is this political physics going on. American people are an exceptional people, and they always like to best each other. And what I've seen happening here is when we have a bad action of one administration, I'll be damned if we don't repeat it with the other one.
0: U.S. Senator Tom Tillis yesterday. Today will be the second day of testimony during acting AG Blanche's confirmation hearing. Of note today, former Attorney General John Ashcroft is going to be in the House, and also an Epstein survivor. They will be testifying, and that begins about 9:30 this morning. So yeah,
1: there were several Epstein survivors in the hearing yesterday because, you know, so much happened, and they have admitted that they could have done things better, certainly when it came to redacting information and personal information that got out there. The survivors themselves, I'm not sure if anybody has seen this, but on social media, there's a video that the survivors themselves put together that they're all talking about what information about them was released, and how they don't want Todd Blanche to be confirmed because of that mistake. And I think there are so many people who still want to know and understand who these women were trafficked to. You know, why do we not have more information about who these victims were trafficked to? Why has nothing been done in this country? But we've seen other things. We've seen things done in other countries for some of the men who victimized these young girls that are now women. And I think, you know, in that soundbite with Senator Tillis, and people love Senator Tillis, people hate Senator Tillis, but he made a really great point that we need to take off our jerseys. And I think, again, you know, I was saying this earlier, that a lot of Americans who kind of exist in the center, they don't want to see corruption on either side. And the thing that's unfortunate is when people put their jerseys on, they turn a blind eye to corruption if it's quote unquote their side, and don't recognize it. And then that's how all the whataboutism starts, and the pointing of fingers, and our leaders aren't helping any, you know, by behaving in the ways that they do. But I think that he was right in that message. Whether you love Tillis or whether you hate Tillis, I think that he's right that the political system shouldn't be about jersey wearing. It should be about wanting the best for our country and being able to point out when things aren't going well, when people are lying, when people are manipulating the system, when people are getting rich off of manipulating the system, when people are misusing the system for their own political gains or for their own egos. We shouldn't accept it, no matter who the party is.
0: So 9:30 today is day two of the confirmation hearing for acting Attorney General Todd Blanche. And again, I'll reiterate, we got confirmation that we will carry President Trump's speech tonight on WBT starting at 9 p.m. 7:44 on WBT from the Charlotte Eye, Ear, Nose, and Throat Traffic Center. 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Here's Boomer Von Cannon.
7: Hey, Bo and Ben, just north of the state line, incident occurred northbound 77 approaching exit 3 Arrowwood Road. Incident to the west on Sam Wilson Road at West Point Drive. In East Charlotte, on eastbound Applebar Road at Circumferential Road. To the north, road blockage reported. Mallet Creek Road at Harris Boulevard. And at Uptown, watch for a bump up. Police on the scene, 11th Street at College Street. Boomer Von Kennen, WBT Traffic.
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7: Your WBT forecast. Today, Thursday, July 16th, it's going to be a sweat fest for the next several days. Sunshine, today's high 97, heat index 104. Tonight, clear to the overnight 75, more of the same tomorrow. Sunny, 98, with the index at 105. Right now, Chester, 72. Mooresville, the Dirty Mo, 71. 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
0: All right, 10 to 4, 8 o'clock on 107.9 WBT. We were talking about Carrie Elwes.
14: Oh my gosh. So we had this conversation off the air. I've always said his name is Carrie Elwes. It's spelled E-L-W-E-S, right? I've always said Carrie Elwes. And he said Elwes. And I was like, oh, well, maybe I've been saying it wrong. But then, then Bo had the best sentence of the day.
0: I always thought it was Yules. I really did.
14: So I don't know if I should trust his pronunciation or not.
15: I think we've proven that maybe that's not the best.
14: Is it Carrie Elwes? Is it Carrie Elwes?
0: No, I actually looked it up.
14: Is Elwes? Oh. It's the second one.
0: I looked it up this morning because I knew I just had to be wrong.
14: Because you thought it was Yules.
0: Yeah.
14: Carrie Yules. It is spelled E-L-W-E-S. It's not like phonetic. I guess it is kind of phonetic if you really think about it. Elwes.
15: I think it's elves.
14: It's elves.
15: Elves.
0: Somebody else out there must have thought it was Carrie Ulz, not Elwes.
14: Elwes.
0: I don't know. But if you're wondering why we're talking about however you pronounce his last name, the Dread Pirate Roberts, Wesley, is coming to Ovens Auditorium on August 2nd. It's called The Princess Bride, An Inconceivable Evening with Carrie Elwes.
14: Elwes. Well, see, I learned something today. Elwes.
0: You can watch the movie, and then you can talk about it, much like Chevy Chase did with Christmas Vacation back at Christmas time last year.
14: And I was saying I want a double feature. I want Liar Liar, too. Because he was the little nerdy boyfriend in Liar Liar. That was like, it's the claw!
15: Oh, he was the...
14: he was so good.
15: He was the not great reporter in Twister, too. Like, he was a bad guy. In Twister.
0: Oh, wait a minute. You're right.
15: He was.
14: Oh,
15: you're
14: my
15: right.
14: Gosh. That's right.
15: I completely... Because I'm looking at his movies.
0: With Bill Paxton.
15: Yes.
0: And he said, it's unrealized.
15: Yeah, yes. He was the one that stole his idea.
0: I completely
15: forgot. Oh, my gosh.
14: That's right.
0: Right before the late, what was the guy? Philip Seymour Hoffman said, it's the suck zone.
14: Y'all,
15: a great movie.
0: I've watched Twister way too
14: much. It is a great movie.
15: My wife loves that movie.
14: One of the best food scenes ever. The steak and eggs in the big cast iron pan.
0: It's its own food group.
14: Oh, it's such a good eating scene.
0: Where'd you get the steaks? Do you see any cows in the yard? Anyway, speaking of movies, this is one, the trailer dropped yesterday. And, I was looking at the reaction online because my first reaction was, really? Another biopic? Are we really doing this again now? But this one, it's like, well, you'll see what I'm saying. Let me play it, and then it'll explain itself.
3: Are you delusional? You don't got the looks to be a movie star. Not to mention, you talk like you got rocks in your mouth.
16: Yeah, I know I don't look like Einstein, but I got a brain. The only way for me to get to show people is me have to write a script for myself.
18: Yeah, so do that. Write a script. And give yourself the best part. There's something big here.
19: You wrote this in 3.5 days.
20: This is freaking good.
19: Touch someone like Chuck Bronson, or we could do Eastwood.
16: Guys, I play Rocky.
19: I have no idea what that means.
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16: I'm not getting this up. 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Hey.
19: All right, now if you do this,
21: it comes with some strengths.
19: If you ever fall one day behind schedule,
16: the meat's frozen solid.
19: They're gonna kick you to the curb.
18: You broke your hand.
19: And they can replace you with a real actor.
16: I don't even know what I'm doing. It's any good.
19: Just do the best acting of your life and everything will be fine.
28: How far behind schedule are they?
16: They're not. This movie, it's about having a belief in yourself. It's about going the distance. I put my heart and soul on the page. If I'm not willing to live up to what I wrote, then what's the point? So do you believe in me? Or not?
0: So November 13th, it's a movie called I Play Rocky. And this is, it's a biopic about how, you know, think the Michael movie earlier this year. This is, you could call this Sylvester.
14: Guys, I saw this trailer early this morning. And I just heard it again and still got chills. I've seen documentaries. There was a documentary on Netflix about Sylvester Stallone. I love stories like this because it is sometimes, especially in the entertainment industry, it is really, really hard to believe in yourself when everyone around you doesn't believe in you and doesn't think that you're capable. It's hard to say, I am. It's hard to say, I will do this. This is what I know I want to do, and this is what is meant to happen, and then to do it. And then to see it succeed, all of those things had to play out in this story. And we all know how it played out. But to watch him become, I love that this story is happening. And this actor sounds just like Sylvester Stallone. But if you watch the trailer, and I say go Google it and watch the trailer, folks, mm-hmm. he holds his face and his mouth like Sylvester Stallone. Like, he contorts his face to kind of look like him. I think this will be one of those actors who...
2: Is it Tony DeSar?
14: Who gets an Oscar nomination. It's Ililolo. Ililolo.
2: Could be Tony Danza.
0: You're looking at me for pronunciation help.
2: It's Yules.
0: Well, it's funny because the other day I was just flipping through Netflix and I landed on Rocky Balboa, which was, I believe, the sixth Rocky movie. It's the one that he came back years later and made, and it was critically acclaimed, but he was you know, broken down Rocky. This is before Creed, the three Creed movies, but it's the last standalone Rocky movie, but it sort of made up for Rocky V, which was, you know...
14: Not good.
0: Dutch Meow Sue.
14: Yeah, not good.
0: My ring's outside. But anyway...
14: I can't quote the movie because I saw it the one time and I think fell asleep. Yeah.
0: Unfortunately, I can't quote it.
2: Is that the Tommy Gunn one?
0: No, that... Oh, yes, Rocky V is Tommy Gunn.
14: The Tommy Gunn,
0: The one I watched for a little bit was Rocky Balboa, which was the sixth movie. But what I was thinking when I saw it was, man, here I am watching... You know, this wasn't a bad movie. It kind of gets forgotten. And now they're going to make a movie about making the movie. And not that movie, but the first movie.
14: And the fact that executives did not want him to be Rocky. And I do love that in the trailer, they didn't have to say Rocky. They didn't even say the word Rocky. You just heard the ba-na-ba, ba-na-ba. And that just tells you how powerful music is.
2: Frankie Stallone.
0: Hey, Frank Stallone, underrated.
14: Underrated.
0: Hey, one more thing. Before we go to the top of the hour, we were talking about Cary Elwes coming to Ovens Auditorium. We're talking about this Rocky movie. This one might have slipped underneath your radar.
5: What's the problem?
9: There's a problem. He's an animal.
5: Well, get used to it. He's your roommate. Roommate. Since reformed. It's on our side now.
9: Yeah, I used to be a real jerk, but now I'm a people guy.
0: See, we can't avoid it this week. Tomorrow night, and Saturday night, at the Comedy Club at Duckworth's, Bobcat Goldthwait.
2: After all these years?
14: Yes. I didn't know that Duckworth had a comedy club.
0: I didn't know that.
2: I'm learning all new things in that last
14: all
2: sentence.
14: All at once.
0: Bobcat Goldthwait is on tour.
14: Do you think he does?
2: What else does he have?
0: wait, hold on. Turn the music down. Do that again?
14: That was, I don't know if I can do that.
0: No, that was incredible.
15: No, I need that.
14: Does he do the...
0: That was awesome.
14: That's my impersonation of Bobcat Goldthwait.
0: Hang on. Do your version and then we'll hear his.

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1: A U-turn on I-77. I'm Jeff Atkinson, WBT News. That's what it's looking like after the Charlotte Regional Transportation Planning Organization, which is a group that oversees area road projects, says it's going to take another vote in September on whether to build those controversial toll lanes on I-77 from Uptown down to the South Carolina state line. Activists who successfully stopped the project are not happy.
2: You voted. We voted to have it removed from the STIP. You need to respect that, and we're going to keep coming, and we're not going to stop until we see this through.
1: Charlotte and area towns who nixed the toll lanes are under pressure now to rescind that decision because in the state budget signed by the governor last week, it requires the city and surrounding communities repay the state tens of millions of dollars in project design costs if the plan stays dead. Top international story this morning, the latest out of the Middle East, the U.S. airstrikes disabled an oil tanker headed for Iran, defying a blockade.
3: A tanker flagged out of Curacao named Belmont. The U.S. Central Command says the tanker was headed toward Karg Island, Iran's primary oil export hub. The ship ignored multiple warnings. U.S. aircraft fired Hellfire missiles into the smokestack and disabled it.
1: Fox's Mike Tobin. Meanwhile, in Iran's capital city, a huge anti-U.S. billboard's been erected depicting President Trump inside a coffin. The caption reading, "We kill Trump." The blunt message billboard in Tehran's Islamic Revolutionary Square appeared following calls to assassinate the president last week. In Washington today, witnesses for and against Todd Blanche's attorney general on tap for day two of his Senate confirmation hearing. Blanche spoke yesterday. Here's the Senate's top Democrat, Chuck Schumer.
4: The only thing today's hearing confirmed is that Todd Blanche represents only one client, an awful client, Donald Trump.
1: Blanche must win the support of all the Republicans on the Senate Judiciary Committee for his nomination to advance. More news coming up. First, a check of traffic. And from the Charlotte Eye, Ear, Nose, and Throat Traffic Center, trust your senses to Santa. How we looking, Boomer?
5: Looking busy on 77 northbound, headed up from Carowinds Boulevard, headed toward Uptown. Heavy traffic from exit 3, Arrowwood Road, on up to exit 9, John Bell Freeway. It's going to be a slow drive for you this morning. No collisions currently blocking lanes, but lots of traffic there. And uptown, have two incidents on College Street. College at 11th, second issue on College at 6th Street. To the north, bump up on Benfield Road at Ridge Road. Road blockage reported. Mallow Creek Road at Harris Boulevard. To the east, have a collision eastbound Albemarle Road at Circumferential Road. And to the west, a bump up on Sam Wilson Road at West Point Drive. Boomer Von Cannon, WBT traffic.
1: Crews from Charlotte Water are helping Anson County's water department get its system back up and running after a series of water main breaks.
6: We're working to help them stabilize their system. We are joining Union County in the efforts. Everyone needs to also keep in mind that helping our neighbors, this is not just about charity, it's about regional stability.
1: Charlotte Water Director Angela Charles. Anson Water is back online, however, a boil water advisory still in effect. A suspected drug trafficker behind bars in Union County this morning. Deputies arrested 41-year-old Tiffany Tucker after a months-long operation led to the seizure of more than 3 pounds of fentanyl and 2 pounds of meth. She's facing multiple charges. Politics. President Trump addresses the nation tonight from the White House. He's expected to talk about election fairness.
7: President Trump said this week his remarks will center on election integrity as well as other matters. President Trump said what he'll say is important.
8: It doesn't get bigger because without free and fair elections, you don't have a country. We'll be discussing other things too, but it's going to be a very big announcement.
7: The president held back on specifics of the announcement he referred to.
1: That's Fox's Grinnell Scott. WBT will carry the president's message live tonight at 9 o'clock. South Carolina Election Commission has announced who's eligible to vote in next month's special election for the U.S. Senate in the GOP primary, the special election called after the death of Senator Lindsey Graham. Not all voters will be allowed to participate. Basically, those who voted Democrat in the June primary are not eligible. Officials say they made that decision based on current state election law. The primary is set for August 11th. And one more tribute this morning to Lindsey Graham from South Carolina's junior senator.
9: He had this unique ability to build a bridge from the Republican Senate to the White House, and that he could knit it all together and find a path forward for all of us to do the right thing for the bosses that we call constituents back at home in South Carolina.
1: Senator Tim Scott says leaders will pay tribute to Lindsey Graham next week at the South Carolina prayer breakfast. The late senator's funeral arrangements are still pending. Now, WBT weather.
10: Sweltering summertime heat will continue here for the Charlotte.

0: Metro 97, heat index values at 104. Sunshine's in the forecast, a fair sky tonight. Warm and muggy 76, dangerous heat continues Friday 98. A slight chance of a pop-up shower or storm, and a hot Saturday ahead with sunshine in the forecast mid-90s. I'm Richard DeWedding on Charlotte's FM News Talk 107.9 WBT.
1: WBT weather brought to you by Window Nation, and it's warm enough out there. Sunshine 79 degrees in Uptown Charlotte.
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4: Argentina 2-1 winner over England. World Cup semifinal action in Atlanta yesterday. Scored their first goal in the 86th minute to tie it. Then take the lead on the 92nd minute on a goal by Lautaro Martinez off the assist from Lionel Messi.
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4: Argentina, the defending champion from 4 years ago, will take on Spain on Sunday in East Rutherford, New Jersey for the championship. First round of the Open Championship in progress this morning at Royal Birkdale. At the top of the leaderboard at -4, England's Dan Brown, author of The Da Vinci Code, along with Sanjay M and Ryan Gerard, the former Tar Heel. -3, Scotty Scheffler, Alex Smalley, the former Duke golfer, Bryson DeChambeau now at -3. Among those at 1 under par, John Rahm, Victor Hovland, Justin Thomas. Panthers backup quarterback Will Grier retiring at the age of 31 a week before training camp begins. Grier was the Panthers' third-round pick in 2019, bounced around the league, then came back to Carolina this offseason, played his high school ball at Davidson Day. Jim Zilke, WBT Sports.
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12: Hey, hey, hey, hey.
13: Well, hey, it's 8:07 on WBT.
12: Hey, hey, hey.
13: Thursday morning. July 16th.
12: Hey, hey, hey.
13: Coming up later this hour, David Chadwick will join us.
12: Hey, hey.
13: We'll say hello to him. And then in the final hour, we'll say hello to Tark and Larkin.
14: You're so talented.
13: Like,
14: you got a hey, hey, hey going, and you're like, hey. And you're like, we're going to say hey to these other people.
13: Hey, hey, hey.
14: It's so good.
13: Hey, Ron. Hey, Ron.
15: I was hoping somebody would pick that one up.
13: It's what's happening.
15: Yes, yes, it was.
13: That's why we all like each other in this room.
15: Because she said Ron, it's Raj, wasn't it? Raj and
14: Raj. Raj, Raj. Yeah, yeah, yeah. No, at first, I was like, Ron, our engineer, our former
13: Ron,
14: engineer.
13: Ron tells it, hey. And Rerun and Shirley.
14: Mm-hmm, mm-hmm.
13: So I said to Beth the other day, it's not often that she sends me a story and also my wife sends me a story.
14: Oh, I forgot about this. Oh, I'm so excited to find out what Scotty and I...
13: Because you send me stories all the time.
14: I send you a billion stories a week, probably.
13: Because you have to. Like, that's part of our job.
14: That's how we work.
13: Does Craig send you stories?
14: Every now and again, he will send me a story and say, I think that you guys could talk about this well.
13: Okay, so that's exactly what Scotty does. And I think it's about as often. Like, so right. Like if I get one of those from her, I get, like, Instagram memes and stuff all the time. But most of it's just kind of funny stuff. Every once in a while, it's like, hey, this might be something you guys ought to talk about.
14: I think that Scotty and Craig actually hang out when we are here. I think they hang out together because they're pretty much the same person. They hang out and don't listen to the show.
13: Yeah, that's right. That's exactly right. Don't even know what we do for a living.
4: Where do they go?
14: They have no idea.
4: Where do they go in the morning?
14: Right. Why are they gone so early?
13: Well, so the screenshot that she sent me was derived from an article that you sent me. And I'll read you some of the stats here. 51% of adults read zero books a year.
4: Oh, yes!
14: I love her so much.
4: Vindication.
14: This was the story that she sent you. I sent you two stories about this.
13: Mm-hmm. Beth sent me the first story, and then she's like, she backed it up like, this is response to that story. only 16% of people read daily. Reading has declined by 43% over the last 20 years. The decline cuts across age, gender, and race. No wonder it seems like all the serious people have gradually disappeared. Save your brain, read a book, be the counterculture, it says.
14: Yes, I am the revolution, guys. I read almost daily.
4: Your own embosser.
14: I do have an embosser. Yeah. But I read over vacation last week. I read three books. I got.
4: Do you have a Dewey Decimal System at home for your books so you know
16: abacus.
4: Where they are?
16: Do you have an abacus?
14: Okay, so I really want a card catalog for the house, and I really want to organize the books. With
13: not
14: the
13: for looks, like you really want it to work.
14: I really want it to work because I want to be able to feel and flip through the little cards the way that I used to at the Concord Public Library. When I say Concord Public Library, I can still smell it. I can still smell the library.
4: A little musty.
14: I can feel that carpet on my feet, and I can feel the little cards.
4: You didn't wear shoes or something?
16: We need to get you one of those ladders that slides across the bookshelf.
4: Oh.
14: Okay, so I wanted one of those. Yeah, I wanted one of those, and I got overruled.
16: Oh, Craig.
14: Craig thought I would fall off.
16: You know, Craig.
14: It.
13: So there's an original article with all those stats.
4: You would fall off.
13: Then there's a USA Today opinion piece that says America's reading crisis isn't about books. It's about effort.
14: It's attention span.
4: Agreed.
14: It's attention span.
4: I'm not even listening right now.
16: No,
14: so Here's the thing. You can, if you're listening to this and you're thinking, okay, this is one of the reasons that we've lost our ability as a society to be critical thinkers. Reading, if you look at the brain scan of someone while they're reading, their entire brain will light up. It uses all parts of your brain. It uses the reasoning part. It's the only place where you can create an entire world in your own mind as you read it. I love the experience of reading a book and then picturing all of the characters and all of the richness that comes off the page. And so sometimes I absolutely despise going to see a movie version of a book because it never looks like what I created in my brain. And I like the detail of, I read the book Lessons in Chemistry, that was a really popular book like a couple of years ago. And then they made a series about it for Apple with the lady that was the Marvel, Mrs. Marvel or...
4: Brie Larson.
14: Brie Larson, that's the one.
16: From Community.
14: And Brie Larson played the main character, and I could not watch the series because in the book, the woman was described as like larger than life tall. And Brie Larson is not big, gigantic, tall person, you know, like I was kind of picturing the main character as a Julia Childs kind of figure, you know, like 6'1" and broad shouldered.
13: That ain't no Captain Marvel.
14: Right. So, but if you are a person who's thinking, okay, I need to exercise my mind and I need to get back into reading, it will feel uncomfortable at first to try to gain that attention span back. But if you keep trying it, you will do it. So read just a couple of pages or just a chapter a day and you can it's like any muscle. You can reinvigorate your mind to get to the place where you can pay attention and read.
13: Well, the base piece on this is from The Atlantic. It's called The End of Reading is Here.
14: No.
13: And what it talks about is what you're alluding to, that people, like you have to put in effort to get something out. And people are so used now, because you just scroll through your phone and you read something either in a little morsel of something, or it's just clickbait and you move on to the next reel. People don't go through the exercise of, you know, even delayed gratification, like reading a book and seeing it to its end. You want to just jump to the end and get the payoff without doing any of the work,
14: without,
13: so to speak.
14: Without the effort. I will tell you that after I had COVID for the very first time, like in the height of COVID, I got that original strand and was super duper duper sick. I did have COVID brain for a big portion of time after COVID, and my attention span wasn't the same. And so I legitimately got like thriller books, genres that aren't necessarily my the thing that I gravitate to, but thriller books or page turners, and they can keep, and I retrained my brain. I spent a ton of effort on retraining my brain and getting the COVID brain to go away, because I didn't want to lose that ability to live in the world of a book. It is the most spectacular feeling. It is the most spectacular feeling in the world.
4: Sandra read an entire book on our flight to California.
14: Yeah. What'd she read?
4: The Housekeeper, something like
14: okay.
4: that. Okay. You know it?
14: I do know a book called The Housekeeper.
4: Yeah. It would take me like till like the end of next year to read mm-hmm. a book, but she went on one flight.
14: And I think you can train your brain to do it. I believe in you, Jim.
4: Like one word at a time.
13: And doesn't that sound to you like that's not a vacation?
4: Well, she was like sitting on the plane.
13: But no, but if you had to do that, you'd be
4: it'd be a punishment.
13: It'd be a punishment. Like now, yeah. I'm speaking in two places here, because some of the best books I've ever read have been on vacation. But like, you're right, Beth. Like it's this process you have to get into, and you sort of have to get into the rhythms of it. It's just, and for a lot of people who haven't done it in a long time, me being one of those people, it seems like a pain.
14: Oh, I think it's the most beautiful, wonderful gift that we have been given, the written word and the ability to experience someone else's creativity and their mind and their genius and their brilliance, but to get to do it in your own time and in your own way. I think it's such a gift.
13: Like Sandra said, like for Sandra, as Zoki's saying, reading is part of her vacation. I guarantee my wife probably read a book yesterday while mm-hmm. I was sitting there talking to her on the couch. Mm-hmm. I haven't read a book, a full book, in probably at least since COVID, probably.
14: Gentlemen, we're going to fix this. I believe in you.
4: Are we going to have a book club?
14: I believe in you. I want to have a book club so badly with like listeners, and I want to design cocktails and food that surrounds the book.
13: So Jim and I'll we'll drink the cocktails and listen to you tell us what happened in the book.
14: No, I'm going to force you.
4: Are these snacks for just everybody?
13: All right, from the Charlotte Eye, Ear, Nose, and Throat Traffic Center, trust your senses to Senta. Here's Boomer Von Cannon.
17: All right, thank you, Bo. We're in pretty good shape with the interstates now moving collision-free. You know, just a few delays occurring on 85 and 77, such as 77 northbound at Exit 3 Arrowwood Road, and for 85 northbound near Exit 23 McAdamville. But this is about the norm for this time of day. Hey, an uptown incident on College Street. College at 11th, second issue on College Street. This is at 6th Street. To the north, have a collision, Reagan Drive at Graham Street, Benfield Road at Ridge Road, road blockage reported now, Metal Creek Road at Harris Boulevard, in East Charlotte, collision eastbound Applebar Road at Circumferential Road, and on Applebar Road at Central Avenue. To the west, have an incident with police on the scene, Sam Wilson Road at West Point Drive. Boomer Von Cannon, WBT Traffic.
4: I thought Bernie was kidding. I have an H&S roofing spot now.
16: Yes, sir, you do.
4: Even though I did one earlier.
16: It's a make-good.
4: I thought Bernie was messing with me.
13: Yeah, it's H&S, the sequel.
14: We were talking about books.
4: Oh, I have to correct it. It was at The Housemaid, the not Housemaid. The Housekeeper.
14: There is a book called The Housekeeper, but there's the Housemaid, too.
13: Is that the one with Sydney Sweeney in it?
4: That movie? It is. The Housemaid.
14: Book. The book with Sydney Sweeney. No,
13: there's a movie called that.
4: That's the one I read. It had pictures in it.
13: Hey, let me just stipulate. I haven't seen it. I've just heard of it.
14: The Housekeeper is a psychological thriller by Natalie Borelli.
4: Okay. Well, whether you're a housemaid or housekeeper, you may need a new roof or gutters to make sure that it's not dirty on the inside. If you had leaks like we did in our house just a couple short months ago, called H&S Roofing and Gutter Company, and no longer, we had all those big storms last weekend, no longer leaking, got the dry ceiling, got the dry walls, and there's nothing worse than thinking, wow, you got mold inside your house if you've got drips that continue. 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
17: Your WBT forecast today, Thursday, July 16th, sunshine this afternoon. Today's high up to 97, heat index 104. Tonight, clear, the overnight 75, and tomorrow, another sunny day, 98, index at 105. Lincolnton 69, Lancaster 72, Queen City 76 at WBT.
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0: Yeah.
1: LeVar Burton's not telling me to read anymore.
0: Yes.
1: So, we're getting some feedback on this.
2: Well, first of all, my new best friend, Steven, Steven, I thought this was a really funny text. He said, Beth, attention span. Oh, no, he just texted again. He said, Beth, attention span is not our problem. Here is the reason. It's because of, now, what were we talking about?
3: Hey, a squirrel. A squirrel.
2: Exactly. But then, listen to this. Then Steven said, Beth, I stayed in a beach house that you would love. There was a room with a large window overlooking the ocean. It had floor-to-ceiling bookshelves filled with books and two comfortable chairs with a small table in between. It was my ideal house. And I asked him, I said, oh my gosh, where is this house? Is it a rental? I need to go to there.
4: He says it's in Topsail Island.
2: It's in Topsail Island. Yeah, oh my gosh, Topsail and Beach. It's a rental. That sounds amazing. Mm. Can I read the...
1: Oh, go ahead.
2: Okay.
1: Go ahead.
2: Okay, let me see.
1: Anyone that starts like that, you know we have to do it.
2: Okay. So this is a text from Kevin Warren, but I would also like to point out that Senator Tom Tillis also sent me this text a few weeks ago and said, Bo, could you follow up on the discussion about that Michael J. Fox book that you were planning on reading?
4: Yeah. What say you,
1: Bo? I'll have you know, ladies and gentlemen, that I have read some of it. That's my problem, is that I start, but I don't finish.
3: See, that's my problem. And then you put it on the nightstand for so long, you forget the characters or the plot line or whatever.
2: So then you just start over. You get the...
1: Yeah.
2: The experience of starting over.
1: It's like Groundhog Day. Like, I read the same chapter, like, every couple of months, and I never get around the bend. But, look, that's okay for me. I told you that I have a Kindle... on my tablet, and it's got the app on it, and it's probably got like 20 books that are quote unquote open that I can, you know, click on and read a little bit of, but don't have to have this pressure of finishing it. And I know Steve just said it's not a long book, Bo.
2: Steve gave this book to you for Christmas.
1: I know. And what I'm trying to say is it's not that I've look, not finishing doesn't mean not starting. Okay, like I've read some of it.
3: Give him time.
4: It's the fact that you said that you can't remember it. It's Michael J. Fox talking about Back to the Future. Only the thing you talk about at least 3 to 5 times a week. How can you not remember Michael J. Fox was in Back to the Future?
1: I don't know what you're talking about, Steve. Look, I intend on finishing it. You know.
2: So here's my challenge
1: to
2: you.
1: Hang on, Beth. Thank you very much.
2: Here's my challenge to you guys. I know that Steve reads. I know that you guys don't.
3: I scan internet articles. I can't even finish them.
1: Wait a minute. We can read.
3: What? Oh, yeah. We have the ability. Okay. We have the ability to read. So, we have the tools.
2: If I started a Good Morning BT book club, could I get you to read at least one of the books? Like
3: the whole book?
2: Yeah, the whole book.
3: Not like a chapter?
2: Not a chapter. The whole book. And if we designed a little...
1: Lord of the Rings.
4: Can it have pictures, Beth?
2: A little menu around
3: it. Dan Blocker gave me the Bill Simmons book. I kept it for 1 year. What I gave it like from Christmas to Christmas the next year. And I put it back in his mailbox with a box of cookies that Sandra had made because we lived in the same neighborhood. It took me 1 year.
1: Oh. I could win an award for how many books I've started. I just wouldn't win the award for finishing them.
2: You wouldn't win the award for finishing. I think Steve just held up the book he's currently working on, and it is Manipulated by one Teresa Payton.
1: There you go. That book I've read 7 times.
4: She's famous.
3: David Chadwick's coming in. Bible. I love Bible.
1: He's not wrong. That's right. Bible coming up at
3: David at the book club every month. Read Bible again. More Bible.
1: That's right. Oh man. I've read a book of the Bible.
3: It's 66 books.
2: Matthew, Mark, Luke, and John.
3: That's 4 of them.
1: Had 4 stories and they passed them on. That was a song. All right, we'll head to the bottom of the hour here. David Chadwick is coming up at 8:50, and then Tark Bakari and Larkin Eggleston coming up in the final hour today. On 107.9 WBT, the final hour.
2: Was that a like a little tip of the hat to the Mowage?
1: No, that was like Larry King.
2: Oh, okay.
3: A little tip of the cat.
4: Tip of my cap to you. Yeah.
1: That's right. All right. We are gathered here today to talk about this thing called the news. And for Mark Garrison is Jeff Atkinson.
0: Good morning, Bo. Good morning, everyone. Top story, Charlotte-Mecklenburg Police out with its mid-year report on crime in the city. It is a mixed bag, as WBT's Brett Jensen explains.
5: As far as the 2026 crime stats through June, overall crime is down 16% compared to last year, while violent crime is also down 8%. But homicides are up 3%. And again, this does not include the rash of murders that have taken place in July. Brett Jensen, WBT News.
0: Two people now face charges in connection to a deadly apartment shooting on the east side a couple of nights ago. Cops arrested Cornelius Butler and LaShondra Jackson. Both are charged in the death of 33-year-old Corey Barnard, who was found with multiple gunshot wounds Tuesday night around 7 o'clock along the East Crest Drive at the Aurora Apartments near Central Avenue and Briar Creek. Butler was in court yesterday. A judge denied bond. Jackson has a hearing scheduled for this afternoon. National news, just 24 hours after ICE ordered a pause and most traffic stops, President Trump has ordered them to reverse it.
6: Posting on Truth Social, quote, "We cannot give up on one of ICE's most important and effective crime-fighting tools, the traffic stop. Telling ICE to be judicious, fair, and smart and go back and do your very important job." The reversal follows two deadly ICE-involved shootings in less than a week, both during traffic stops. In Maine, a Colombian national was killed after DHS says he drove towards agents, calling it a public safety threat. And in Texas, a federal search warrant alleges that the Mexican national who was shot and killed by an agent was driving a van with three bags of what police say appeared to be meth.
0: That's Fox's Chandler Painter. In Washington, a Senate hearing will continue today for acting Attorney General Todd Blanche, hoping to get confirmed to the job.
7: We are keeping America safe.
0: And while Blanche touted less violent crime in America and a crackdown on fraud and drug trafficking, he faced a lot of criticism.
8: Last year, you declared that the Justice Department was, quote, at war with the federal judiciary.
0: Democrat Dick Durbin, among the senators on the Judiciary Committee, questioning Blanche on the Jeffrey Epstein files and the Trump IRS settlement and other issues. Wildfires burning in Canada and Minnesota affecting areas far away as the smoke drifts all the way to the Mid-Atlantic and East Coast.
9: Detroit, Pittsburgh, New York, Boston. This is taking you from Thursday all the way into Friday down towards D.C. Obviously, those winds can shift the wildfire smoke in pretty drastic ways, but do expect to see rounds of this smoke kind of moving across the Mid-Atlantic.
0: Fox meteorologist Adam Klotz, there are air quality alerts in effect for those cities. And here in our area, we're under an air quality alert for smog today for Mecklenburg County from 10 this morning until 8 o'clock this evening. Those with breathing issues are encouraged to stay indoors. Much different threat in South Texas this morning, flooding with more possible.
10: The expected rainfall during this rainstorm is expected to be more than 30 inches.
0: 30 inches, Texas Governor Greg Abbott says. The flooding's washed out roads, stranded cars, and led to dozens of water rescues. And out west, the Coast Guard's ending the search for three missing people who were on board that three-deck pontoon boat that capsized in the San Francisco Bay near Alcatraz Island on Tuesday. They say they have saturated the search area.
11: By that extensive effort, we have been unsuccessful in locating any survivors within the search area.
0: With the U.S. Coast Guard, one person confirmed dead after the sinking. 16 people were rescued. Those are the headlines. More news at the top of the hour. 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Here's Boomer.
12: Thank you, Jeff. On the interstate, an incident near Mint Hill. This is the 485 inner loop. We're headed eastbound 485 at exit 43, Highway 51 Blair Road. Have an incident in uptown. John Belk Freeway headed westbound, approaching the ramp at 3rd Street. Also a bump up on 6th Street at College. To the north, road blockage reported. Mallet Creek Road at Harris Boulevard. Collision Benfield Road at Ridge Road. Reagan Drive at Graham Street. To the east on Applebaum Road at Central Avenue. West Mecklenburg Collision Sam Wilson Road at West Point Drive. Boomer Von Cannon, WBT Traffic.
0: 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And the Open is underway.
3: Jim is across the pond at Royal Birkdale. First round of the last major of the year in the Open Championship, and in the lead at the moment at 5 under par, Alex Smalley, former Duke golfer, and one off the lead at 4 under par, Ryan Gerard, also on the course, the former Tar Heel. Dan Brown, author, and from England, is at -4, as is Sanjay M. 3 under so far for Scottie Scheffler, arrived at the tournament after missing the cut last week at the Scottish Open, and that snapped a 78 tournament streak.
13: I don't know. I would say missing a cut is probably the most frustrating thing. I don't think it hurts as much as like coming close to winning and finishing second. I felt like coming in second at Travelers hurt more than missing the cut.
3: Bryson DeChambeau also currently at 3 under par. John Rahm at 2 under on the course. Argentina 2-1 over England in the World Cup semifinal in Atlanta with a pair of late goals in the 86th and 92nd minute. So Argentina advances. They'll play Spain for the World Cup title on Sunday in East Rutherford, New Jersey, as Argentina, the defending champ, goes for their 4th world title overall. Backup quarterback for the Panthers, Will Grier, the Davidson Day product, is retiring from the NFL at the age of 31. Third-round pick by Carolina back in 2019, re-signed this offseason after being with Dallas. Veteran running back Alvin Kamara agrees to a reworked contract and a 1-year deal with the New Orleans Saints. Jim Zoki, WBT Sports.
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0: 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Sunny and hot today, a high in the mid to upper 90s. Tonight's low in the mid 70s. Tomorrow, about like today, sunny and hot. There is a slight chance for a late day shower or storm on Friday. Again, in the upper 90s, that is. 79 degrees, almost 80. 80 degrees, we'll say it, in Uptown Charlotte at the moment. The news presented by Ram Pavement. 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I'm Jeff Atkinson, WBT News.
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22: Reading is the key to smart, I believe, and I don't do it. I think it's caught up to me. I want to do it. I like the idea of reading. I even buy books, but these books are the most words, and It's every book. You just open it, and you're like, what are you talking about? And they don't let up. Every page, just more words.
2: Preaching.
22: How about you put some blank pages in there?
2: Yeah.
22: Why don't you let me get my head above water for 2 seconds?
1: That's my guy right there.
4: Nate Bergazzi.
3: Bergazzi. I cannot read a book either. All the same reasons. It just keeps going.
1: Yeah, how about some blank pages?
4: I'm going to help you. I'm going to help you.
5: I want some pictures.
4: I think our buddy Carl, not that Carl. I think our other
1: buddy. Do you realize that more than one person named Carl has texted us and said, no, not that Carl.
4: Not the Carl that calls. But I text with Carl a lot, and Carl just let me know that he just retired from the Charlotte Mecklenburg Library. And he sent me a text about the card catalog. And man, I can smell it. I can smell the card catalog.
3: You can smell the text?
4: I can smell his text because of the smell and the feel of the card catalog.
1: Where's the microfiche section?
4: I loved the microfiche too, and putting it under that thing and then turning that knob. Remember turning the knob and everything would just fly past on the screen?
3: They would have like newspapers like on these fishing rods and you'd have like to flip the pages. Like they didn't trust you not to like walk off with the newspaper or rip it. So it'd be like those like curtain rods.
4: You called it a fishing rod, but yes, they had it draped over that rod, and you had to take the rod out of the holder. I forgot about that.
2: I'm a reel in this article.
3: It's like ordering fajitas at like Ruby Tuesdays. Like there's this giant production of reading the newspaper.
4: But we also got another text, and I wanted to read this one out loud, Bo. This is from our buddy Matt.
1: Always works better when you read it out loud.
4: I wanted to think about it, Bo, and see if you could get what I was saying. Matt says, if you guys have time, could you ask Bo a question for me? My favorite movie of all time is also Back to the Future, and I would like to watch...
1: Wait, let me give you some.
4: Oh.
1: Okay.
4: And I would like to watch it with my 5-year-old son, but I don't want him to be too young to fully enjoy it. What age do you suggest? I will wait to watch the trilogy with him so it will be enjoyed the most possible. He wants his son to enjoy it as much as he possibly can.
1: So he's 5. He's kindergarten age, right? I'm just thinking about
4: 5 is kindergarten, right? That's 5. That's kindergarten. Yeah.
3: 5, I was 6. Actually in the 5th grade by then.
4: Oh, yes. Of course you were,
3: Jim. I skipped 4.
4: Of course you were.
1: When I was in kindergarten, I remember very specifically in kindergarten liking the Dukes of Hazzard. So if I was watching the Dukes of Hazzard.
3: You were 5? You were watching Daisy Duke?
1: Heck yeah, man.
3: Very precocious.
1: Yeah. I had the little 45 with Waylon Jennings singing the theme song. But... So I'm thinking back to what I was watching in kindergarten. I was watching Chips. So if you can watch Chips and Dukes of Hazzard,
3: you're watching the same shows Wayne Troutman is as well as watching. Bo Duke.
4: Maybe Bo's family was my dad's other family.
1: Oh, yeah.
4: Maybe Bo is actually dad's son.
3: Where he got his viewing habits from.
4: I was watching, when I would come home from kindergarten and preschool, because we had half days in preschool and kindergarten, I would watch All My Children with my mom.
1: Okay, so
4: at 1 o'clock.
1: So you're giving me, you guys are making fun of me for watching The Dukes of Hazzard. You're watching soap operas.
4: I was watching All My Children. I still remember like Palmer Courtland and Erica Kane and Greg and Jenny. Hmm. Greg and Jenny and the Hubbards. Does anybody watch All My Children?
5: No.
4: No? None of y'all did?
3: You're also touring the country working and smoking cigarettes.
4: So. I wasn't smoking cigarettes, but I was working. So, to Matt's question.
3: Oh, the question, yeah.
4: Yeah, yeah, yeah.
3: What is the right age?
1: Here's what I would say. So, judging by the fact that in kindergarten I was watching little Bo and Luke Duke, I think, when you said that, this is what it made me think of. There's a whole generation of kids that grew up watching movies like Back to the Future and Christmas Vacation in the sanitized, made-for-cable version.
4: Unless you grew up with Wayne Troutman, we watched the full version.
1: Well, I know the version, like, for what I'm getting at here is Back to the Future has a few choice words in it.
4: There are some bad words, yeah, yeah, yeah. You might want to get the, do they have, can you
1: well,
4: download,
1: it's
4: like,
1: the classic,
4: edited version?
1: You know, Christopher, I mean, what's his name, Dr. Emmett Brown, he says, when this baby hits 88 miles per hour, you're going to see some serious, and then the cable TV version, it says, some serious stuff. That's not what it says in the unsanitized version, which nowadays, so my point is, so we saw those movies in the theater, right, growing up in the 80s.
4: Yeah.
1: And then in the 90s and the 2000s, they were all on like USA Network or
4: TBS. TNT.
1: And all those words are edited out, or they're, another word is, because he always says in the movie, geez Louise, Doc, geez Louise. That's not what he says in the real movie. So I would say to our friend texting here, if you're going to watch the original version, which is what you get now when you watch it on the streaming services, you got to be careful of a couple of, places where the language might be a little off color for your liking. But I mean, like,
5: like Snakes on a Plane.
4: Wow.
5: Maybe don't watch that.
4: The edited version of that would have no sound. It would be dubbed like one of those like kung fu movies.
1: That was third grade, Bernie. Third grade.
4: Guys,
1: But you know what I mean? Like there's a whole, like if your kids go back and watch Christmas Vacation right now, there are a bunch of F-bombs in Christmas Vacation.
4: Well, there's some naked stuff.
5: Yeah.
4: Oh, not in Christmas Vacation. That was the regular vacation.
1: That's the first vacation.
4: That was the regular vacation. So here's this illegitimate question, because the Wainiac was...
1: And European Vacation.
4: The Wainiac was very loose with the rules. I mean, my parents were never the parents that said, you can't have candy. You know, they didn't say, don't eat candy, don't drink sodas. And they did not show us the sanitized versions of movies. We saw the full version.
3: The full Monty.
4: The full, sometimes, yes. But with the bad words and all of that stuff. And so I kind of, as a result, candy didn't seem forbidden and sodas didn't seem forbidden. So we didn't eat a lot of candy. We didn't drink a lot of sodas because we...
3: Here's my car keys. Go get me something from the store.
4: But I wonder if curse words were the same because
1: Janet
4: we were
1: says
4: aware of
1: on
4: them.
1: The text line, Beth, I have a question for Beth. Can you ask this question to Beth? At what age is it appropriate to show my son the best little whorehouse in Texas?
5: Oh, my gosh.
3: Well, yes, Beth, what is the answer to that?
4: We knew the musical. We knew the musical. I don't know. Sometimes I wonder if my parents, because we were aware the words were bad, we knew what the bad words were, and we didn't feel the urge to say them. And we were allowed to eat candy, so we didn't feel the urge to like sneak candy. But then I had a friend who wasn't allowed to eat candy, and she would come to my house and she would eat so much candy until she got sick because she wasn't allowed to eat it when she was at home.
5: It's like when sheltered kids go off to college for the first time.
4: Maybe.
5: And they experience the big world.
4: So
3: you talk of candy like it's heroin.
5: Yes, you do. Love candy. Love, love, love.
3: Oh no, the candy.
4: Maybe I did lead a sheltered life. I wonder if you have the conversation about this is a bad word you don't want to say, that maybe hearing it makes it feel less forbidden and then you just understand it. I don't know the answer, but I do know that we didn't spend a whole lot of time in my house, you know, yelling curse words or eating candy.
1: Well, I mean, I was not in kindergarten in 85. I think I was in kindergarten in 80. So it was 5 years before this. But if I was a kindergartner and I heard this, it would very much confuse me.
6: Who are you?
7: Silence, Earthling.
23: My name is Darth Vader. I am an extraterrestrial from the planet Vulcan.
1: Now, see, that's just going to confuse the kid, right? I mean, you're going to be like, what the heck?
4: But then it'll open the door to all of these other movies you can watch together.
1: This is true.
4: Right?
1: Much better than reading a book.
4: Oh, hush.
5: Yeah.
4: Oh, hush.
1: Yeah. All right. From the Charlotte Eye, Ear, Nose, and Throat Traffic Center, trust your senses to Senta. 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
12: Hey, thanks, Bo and Beth. Hey, with delays at near Mint Hill, collision on I-485 on the inner loop or eastbound at exit 43, Highway 51, Blair Road. Seeing some backups here on the inner loop at Mint Hill. Incident in Uptown, this is on westbound John Belk at the ramp at 3rd Street. Also to the east, collision, Appleboro Road near Central Avenue, and to the north, Reagan Drive at Graham Street. Boomer Von Cannon, WBT Traffic.
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12: Your WBT forecast today, Thursday, July 16th, sunshine, 97 this afternoon with a heat index up to 104. Tonight, clear, the overnight 75. Tomorrow, another sunny day, another hot day with a high 98, index approaching 105 tomorrow. Right now, Rock Hill 75, Concord 70, Queen City 76 at WBT.
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1: 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Of course, next hour, we've got Tark Bakari and Larkin Eggleston in studio, who, by the way, filled in for us for 2 days last week. So appreciate that, and I'm sure they'll have
4: many stories to tell.
1: Some feedback. In the studio right now, the longtime host of the David Chadwick Show every Sunday morning from 8 to 9 a.m. right here on the Great Colossus. Good to see you as always.
10: Hello, Bo. Hello, Beth. Great to see
4: Hello.
10: You all again.
4: Happy yeah. Thursday.
10: Thank you. Same to you.
1: Well, look, before we talk about your show on Sunday, I do want to bring up something just because, look, it's been a story, a story that we have covered as a radio station and you've heard around town. And we talked to David when the announcement was initially made about the Morrison Family YMCA and Moments of Hope Church taking over that property in a little less than a year now. And we talked to you the day that announcement was made. And there's been a lot of talk about this in the community. Some of the people that are, frequenters of the YMCA there now. Some people have taken issue with this happening, and there was a protest over the weekend, several hundred people. I'd be remiss, doing a news show here in the morning like we do, if I didn't ask you, being the senior pastor at Moments of Hope Church, just if you have any comment on that, because I think we wouldn't be doing our job if we didn't at least bring it up when you were in the room, because you're here with us every week.
10: Yeah, well, you guys should ask, and I understand that. I don't think we anticipated there being this kind of negative response when we entered into the agreement. There was a lot of joy in our church, and we felt like this would be something really good for us. The other side of the coin is, look, I've been in ministry a long time, and I've dealt with people in different ages and stages of their life, and I just know change is difficult for a good number of people. I've always believed that empathy is the pathway to progress, and so I try in dealing with difficult problems to jump in other people's skin, and when I do that, I think about people who live there, and this is a community gathering place. It's places they've raised their kids, they've gone to programs there, and suddenly they're losing it. And I know that's hard for them. And so I want to express to anybody listening in the Ballantyne community, we understand that and we get that. We want to be sensitive to that as well. I guess the only thing I really know how to address this now is we believe that we can offer something as good. And people ask, well, we don't need another church in Ballantyne. Well, we're a different kind of church, I think, and I think we offer some different kind of things. We'd want to still serve that community. We want to still offer benefits to that community. And all I know to say is at this point is, please give us a chance. We're not evil people. We're not bad guys. We're not coming in to do anything that we think will harm that community. In fact, every place that our church has been, you know, in the past 7 years in our existence, we've been in six different locations. And every place we've been, we've blessed that community. The community's gotten better. And we think the same thing will happen in Ballantyne as well. Just, it'll take some time, but I do believe that will happen.
4: I do love that that you said that empathy is a pathway forward, because it's so true about the human experience. If the folks who were protesting just a few days ago could walk in your shoes for a few moments, you know, what do you think that they could learn, and what would you want them to know?
10: Well, first of all, that we have looked at over 200 properties over the last 7 years, calling different places, asking if this is available, that available. We almost had a place a year ago, and we thought it was the place, and at the last minute, it fell through. We were all disappointed about that. So we've been on a journey as well, trying to find a place. This looked like the answer to our prayers. And I know some of the people in Ballantyne would understand this. Some might not. But we did pray, Lord, if this is not your will, close the door. And I waited expectantly up until the last moment when the contract was signed. If you don't want this, Lord, I'm willing to walk away. But it didn't happen. So maybe they could understand 7 years in six different locations. It's been a really hard journey for us as well. But again, we've given away over $14 million in the last 7 years to different causes locally and globally. We've fed people. We've clothed people. We've given drink to the thirsty. We've tried to care for folks everywhere we've been. We want to do the same thing in Ballantyne and beyond. So I hope people would understand that's our heartbeat, and maybe they can understand as well. This has been a really hard, long process for us as well.
1: Well, I appreciate you speaking to it. You know, we have listeners that wonder and know that we have you in here, once a week, and sometimes when the news crosses with that.
4: We never expected really for that to be a news story.
10: No, I didn't either. And you know, we've been friends for a number of years, guys, and I hope you could say to our listeners too that we're not bad people at Moments of Hope Church. I do think one of the signs, Moments of Nope, that was pretty creative. I got to admit, that was pretty creative. We got a good laugh about that one ourselves. So we understand emotions run high when you lose something that's important to you.
1: Well, and look, a lot of you talked about the money that's been raised. A lot of that, or a portion of it, has been in partnership with things we've done here.
10: Exactly.
1: On this radio station.
10: Yeah, exactly.
1: And that leads us to another one of your very important ministries, has been for a long, long time. At your radio show on Sunday morning.
10: Yeah, and I continue to do that gladly. It's been a 26-plus year experience. Bo, we were together as friends during that time period when it first started, and I'm doing the show this Sunday. I'm trying to look at what is this division between progressives and conservatives. Why is it? What caused it? And how we as people of faith can look at it. And then also, I'm going to give a neat story about the end of St. Peter's life when his wife, Perpetua, was being led away to be killed because of her faith in Jesus, and what were the last three words that Peter spoke to his wife, Perpetua. And if you want to know that, folks, you got to come and listen to the show on Sunday morning at 8 a.m.
4: Now, that's a good tease.
1: See, this man has learned how to tease in more than a quarter century.
4: In his years of radio.
10: I've been listening to Bo and Beth for a long time. How do you do this thing?
4: We had a tease this week that started on Tuesday and didn't finish out until Wednesday late in the show.
1: Yes, we call that a deep tease.
4: We call that a deep tease, exactly.
1: And David, I always tell the story, and I know you do too, that first time I ever worked with you, I went to the program director after it was over, and I said, this guy might have a future in speaking. And I didn't realize that he had a day job at the time.
10: I brought in three stacks of information in order to cover the 2 hours because I was called Saturday afternoon, the graveyard time. And I was thinking, how am I going to cover 2 hours worth of radio? And a few people actually called in. I was really encouraged by it.
1: That was a period of time in the 90s. I think it was 1997, if I remember correctly. Because Saturday afternoon, it was a 2-hour period on Saturday afternoon. Jerry V did a Saturday show, and then we had 2 hours after that that, where basically they brought in people to sort of test drive and see if they had chops to do this radio thing, and some of them did not. but David obviously did, and I went and told the program director, and he says, you do know he's a pastor.
4: Don't you? You're like, oh, he talks for a living. Now I get it.
10: I have learned how to talk, I guess, a bit.
1: Little did I know how well I'd come to know you.
10: Well, and hopefully to give people hope. That's really all I want to do for the rest of my life, to give people hope, overcome despair, give them reasons for living, and as that happens, then my life feels complete.
1: Well, it's Sunday, 8 a.m., a long-standing tradition here on this radio station. David Chadwick Show coming up. Thank you, as always.
10: Thank you, guys. Thanks for asking, and to our Ballantine friends, please give us a chance.
1: We will continue here on WBT. Tark Bakari and Larkin Eggleston coming up in our final... Did I just say Tark wrong? Tark Bakari, Larkin Eggleston. They're standing in the hall. That's why I'm saying that.
4: For so long, we've said Tarkin to Tarkin.
1: That's right.
4: That's why.
1: Whatever I just meant to say is coming up in the 9 o'clock hour next on 107.9 WBT.
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13: I'm Jeff Atkinson in the WBT News Center. The headlines this Thursday morning, the I-77 toll lane project back on the table.
14: Apparently, we're not quite beyond 77 yet.
13: The U.S. says agree to a deal or else.
16: We'll find out whether or not we settle with them or we just finish it off.
13: And the World Cup finalists said Argentina's going back.
25: Messi driving in! Messi crossing!
13: But first on BT this morning, the I-77 toll lanes could be resurrected. Charlotte's Regional Planning Committee set to vote on the controversial construction project again. This is the project that would add toll lanes on a stretch of North Carolina's busiest freeway from Center City to the state line. The new vote comes as regional leaders try to avoid paying back millions of dollars.
26: The now approved budget that has allowed all of this, it is giving just two options to regional leaders. It's reverse your opposing decision and support the I-77 toll lane project or pay back.

0: quite beyond 77 yet.
1: They showed up in force again at last night's meeting. New this morning, investigators in Catawba County, about an hour northwest of Charlotte, trying to figure out what led up to the drowning of a toddler in the family's above-ground pool. First responders rushed to the home on High Ridge Circle in Maiden just after 9 o'clock Monday night and found the two-year-old child. Efforts to save the little girl were unsuccessful. The Sheriff's Office Criminal Investigations Division looking into it. Double whammy in the Middle East coming up. Right now, WBT traffic. And from the Charlotte Eye, Ear, Nose, and Throat Traffic Center, trust your senses to Senta. Here's Boomer.
2: Thank you, Jeff. Near Mint Hill, collision on the inner loop of I-485. That's eastbound 485 at exit 43, Highway 51, Blair Road. We have a mess in uptown Charlotte. Incident occurred on inbound Independence on the ramp to John Belk Freeway. That has shut down the ramp here for westbound John Belk. Traffic being diverted up along Brookshire. Heavy traffic on eastbound Brookshire beginning at I-77 on down to Independence. We'll go with John Belk Freeway as your alternate again, but you want to avoid inbound Independence beginning at Eastway Drive and on inbound Brookshire Freeway beginning at I-77 headed toward John Belk. Boomer Von Kennen, WBT traffic.
1: Top international story this Thursday morning. Two rounds of strikes ended. The United States has just finished a fifth day of heavy strikes against Iran as both sides try to come up with a new way to reach a peace deal.
3: The ramp up in U.S. strikes against Iran and the reimposing of the blockade comes as the U.S. mounts pressure against Iran to try and get them to negotiate a solid deal to finally end this conflict.
4: They do want to settle. We'll find out whether or not we settle with them or we just finish it off.
3: Also, U.S. warships have not sailed through the Strait of Hormuz for several months now, but that could change now that the U.S. has reimposed our naval blockade.
1: This is Christina Coleman. Medical news, the sickness caused explosive diarrhea across the U.S. has reached more than 300 cases in North Carolina, including 18 reported here in Mecklenburg County. Investigators still haven't identified a common contamination source for the cyclosporiasis outbreak. Doctors say some illness may be connected with lettuce and other salad greens. They're saying wash your fruits and vegetables thoroughly. Day 9 of water issues in Anson County. Thousands remain under a boil water advisory after what the county called a major water line break that happened last week. Charlotte Water is helping our neighbors to the southeast.
5: We're working to help them stabilize their system. We are joining Union County in the efforts. Everyone needs to also keep in mind that helping our neighbors, this is not just about charity, it's about regional stability.
1: Charlotte Water Director Angela Charles and a Huntersville police officer arrested Wednesday, accused of showing up to work while impaired. The PD says Officer Michael Carligio was displaying signs of impairment when he reported for duty. He was arrested and charged with DWI, has been released from the Mecklenburg jail after posting a $5,000 bond. Now WBT weather.
6: Sweltering summertime heat will continue here for the Charlotte Metro. 97 heat index values at 104. Sunshine's in the forecast. A fair sky tonight. Warm and muggy, 76. Dangerous heat continues Friday, 98. A slight chance of a pop-up shower or storm. And a hot Saturday ahead with sunshine in the forecast, mid-90s. I'm Richard DeWedding on Charlotte's FM News Talk, 107.9 WBT.
1: 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It's 84 degrees in uptown Charlotte.
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2: 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They're playing golf across the pond. Here's Jim.
3: First round of the Open Championship in progress this morning at Royal Birkdale. At the top of the leaderboard right now, late in this first round, is Alex Smalley, the former Duke golfer. He's at 5 under par. In the clubhouse at 4 under, Dan Brown from England. Also Sanjay M. Among those at -3, Scottie Scheffler, Bryson DeChambeau, former Tar Heel golfer Ryan Gerard, John Rahm among the group that is at 2 under par. World Cup final is set. It will be Argentina versus Spain Sunday, playing in East Rutherford, New Jersey, with Argentina's 2-1 win over England yesterday in the semifinal in Atlanta. Panthers backup quarterback Will Grier is retiring from the NFL at the age of 31. Grier, the Panthers' third-round pick in 2019, signed again with Carolina this offseason after bouncing around the league for several years. Played his high school football at Davidson Day before going on to Florida and West Virginia. Panthers have Kenny Pickett and rookie Haynes King as the current backups to quarterback Bryce Young. New Orleans Saints veteran running back Alvin Kamara agreed to a one-year deal to remain with the Saints. Jim Zilke, WBT Sports.
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0: right, 9:06 on 107.9 WBT, Charlotte's FM News Talk, as we roll into the final hour. Bo Thompson, Beth Troutman, and two guys who, well, you guys have done some work since the last time we talked to you. In fact, we weren't here last week thanks to you. You guys sat in these chairs last week, and I've heard really good things and lots of positive feedback. And I guess the real question is, how was it for you guys actually doing it?
1: New appreciation for you guys and the skill that's required to talk for 4 hours and try to keep it interesting.
2: I had PTSD just walking back in here, man. I will say
1: we were better the second day.
2: Exactly what I was going to say. I think after the first day, we were like,
1: we got to do a little more.
2: We have to have a game plan. Like, you can't just come in here wing it like we do on Thursdays with you guys.
3: Well, and making it sound like you're winging it, but have a plan. That's I think the hardest part.
1: We lined up a few more guests for me, too. That's
2: guests
1: helpful.
2: Was key. And thinking through a couple more topics, right? I think the first day we were good. Like, first of all, 6 a.m. is a ridiculous time of day. Like, nobody should be awake at that time. I think we know that. And then 7, we're like, okay, maybe normal humans are starting to wake up. But by the time we got to the 9 o'clock hour on the first day, we were like, what are we going to do? Like, well, I don't.
1: So Tart goes into long form quiz show between me and a caller.
2: Caller interactions. We had some great caller.
1: The text line was on fire.
0: So is this like a extended version of the pop culture?
1: That's 100% what it was.
0: What Larkin knows.
2: Yeah. He forgot to put on the radio on his way in today, but they were talking about Back to the Future. Just so you know, Larkin, another one he has not seen.
1: There's a DeLorean in that movie, though.
2: Stop.
3: You guys actually have no idea how good you are at radio right this moment, because you're talking about caller interaction and Back to the Future, and suddenly we have Michael a caller who wants to talk about Back to the Future.
2: Let's interact with them.
1: Is it Doc?
2: I hope they...
4: Is he alive?
2: What?
0: So, hang on a second. Tark's son is here today, and his birthday is today. And he is how old today?
2: Chan, come on up, bud.
0: Come on up. Let's introduce them up here. Come on.
1: The Chanimal.
5: I'm 9.
0: And that is 9-year-old who?
5: Channing.
3: Hi, happy birthday, Channing.
1: AKA Channimal.
3: Oh, the Channimal. Oh, I like it.
0: Okay, so 9 years old today.
3: And by the way, came right in and gave me like the world's biggest, best hug ever.
1: He is a loving young man.
2: What he does.
0: Now, Channimal, have you ever seen the movie Back to the Future?
5: No.
0: Have any of your kids seen Back to the Future, Tark?
2: I was thinking about that. I'm not sure.
3: Have you seen Back to the Future?
2: Well, unlike Larkin, yes, I have. My kids, my wife, she doesn't believe that when we were growing up, PG movies are at all acceptable for anyone under the age of 30 now.
0: No, look, PG meant something different to our when we were coming up, and then they actually brought, I think it was Indiana Jones and the Temple of Doom, which is why they created the PG-13.
1: Did not know that.
0: I think that's the movie it was.
2: Have you seen that, Larkin?
1: I actually have seen those.
2: Whoa.
1: The three originals.
0: So here's why we're talking about this. We last hour, we had a texter who asked Beth to ask me, being the Back to the Future guy that I am, he has a kindergartner. He has a 5-year-old. So, you know, he's a good bit behind the Channimal over here.
3: And we got into a discussion about when we saw specific movies, and I talked about the fact that the Wayniac, my father, was not a person who censored anything. So we saw the full version of everything from, like, birth on.
0: But my response was, when we were kids, a lot of these movies that you see on, like, TBS and the Family Channel and all these that are sanitized for TV, like the original Christmas Vacation, the original Back to the Future had some choice words in there that you may have forgot were there. So when you're showing it to younger people, you got to keep that kind of thing in mind. That's what I said.
3: Yeah.
0: That said, I was watching The Dukes of Hazzard when I was in kindergarten, so go figure.
3: And I was watching All My Children. So those were our childhoods. But then we got a text from, I believe, the person who was on the line right now. Is it Doug?
0: Doug, are you there?
3: Are you there, Doug?
6: I'm here.
3: Hey, good morning, Doug.
6: Hey, good morning, and I'm a faithful listener to you guys.
3: Oh, thank you.
6: I've been wanting to call in about this for a long time, knowing that Bo is crazy about that movie. But I used to live in South Pasadena, California, And a number of movies were constantly being filmed there. And being from Michigan originally, I would always get excited about this. I'd go see what's going on. And on my morning run, saw all the movie trucks pull up on Bushnell Avenue in South Pasadena. So I went back with my camera with one exposure left on it back in the day. And they were filming, and there was a guy hanging from a some sort of apparatus in the middle of the road. A lot of old automobiles from the 50s, perfectly shined up and everything. And they were filming, and I had no idea what it was, but I walked over, took a photograph of the guy hanging from a pole, who was Crispin Glover.
0: Yes.
6: And he was doing the Peeping Tom scene.
3: What? So you saw this?
0: You saw George McFly.
6: Yeah, I was standing right there. So I pulled my camera out, and I had just bought the camera. I didn't know anything about it. I knew I had one exposure left, and I took a picture of him hanging from the metal thing that was supposed to be a tree branch, and he falls in the road, and Michael Jackson.
2: Like, I don't think I've seen this
3: twist.
2: Movie.
3: Wow, I didn't know Michael Jackson was in the movie.
0: It's okay, I do it all the time.
6: So the whole scene of Michael J. Fox pushing him out of the way, and then he gets hit by a car, and I watched them film that scene probably four or five times, and I took my camera out, and the production crew started yelling at me. Boy, they were just out of their mind that I was taking a picture, and they said, this is a closed set, and I only have that one exposure. It wasn't a digital, of course, at that time. And I just, it kind of rubbed me the wrong way. So I just pretended I was taking all kinds of pictures after that. They got a little irate, but just to have fun with them. But anyway, I still have that photograph.
0: Oh, my goodness.
3: I feel like this is a Good Morning BT humble brag.
0: Yeah.
3: I feel like this is a humble brag.
4: That was a Good Morning BT humble brag.
2: Doug, can
4: brag.
2: You believe Larkin's never seen this Americana movie?
6: You made my day with the humble brag.
3: Oh, yay. Well, you made our day, Doug. You actually saw...
0: Hang on. You feel the
3: power. I love that Bo shushes me for some...
0: Don't step on Huey.
3: I always called him Woody Harrelson for some Huey Lewis.
0: Well, look, Doug, man, you're in the Hall of Fame of our show now. You actually. So can we see the picture? Do you have it? Is it online? Where is it?
6: It's a paper photo, obviously. It's in my boxes of things. I will bring it out. I worked with a friend here, and I'm retired now. I'm in my 70s. I brought it to work several times, people talking about Back to the Future. I said, hey, I got something to show you.
1: Dig it out of the closet and take a picture of it with your digital camera.
0: Yes.
6: Yeah. When I find it.
1: And put it on a floppy disk.
6: Dig it out.
1: I will mail it to Beth and Bo, and we'll hold it up on the show next week.
0: And a self-addressed stamped envelope, right? All right, Doug. Look, this is awesome. You have a picture that nobody else on Earth has. And Crispin Glover doesn't even really act anymore. So.
6: No.
0: All right.
6: And I didn't even know what they were filming until the movie came out. And I said, oh, my goodness, I
1: was there.
6: That's the scene I saw. So countless movies filmed in that area. Mel Gibson did a movie there, and just Bill Cosby did Ghost Dad on the same street. So I saw a lot of these scenes being filmed in the area. It was very, very, very much used in the film industry back there, South Pasadena.
3: That's a pretty area.
0: Well, Doug, we got to make like trees and get out of here, okay?
6: All right,
0: you be good, okay?
7: Last night, Darth Vader came down from planet Vulcan and told me that if I didn't take Lorraine out, that he'd melt my brain.
8: Yeah, well, let's just keep this brain melting stuff to ourselves, okay?
7: Oh, yeah.
8: All right, okay.
0: There he is, George McFly, hanging from the tree.
3: How fun is that, though? And, like, Larkin and Tark, really, really great at radio because you brought it all full circle.
2: We did it.
1: If you say so.
3: I think we trained you last week.
2: Yeah.
3: Or you trained yourselves.
2: Mm.
3: Yeah.
1: That's how training works.
0: We have much to talk about with you guys. We really do. We've got the curfew that is set to go in effect based on what's happened this week. I noticed that, speaking of pictures, I saw a picture of Tark at the government center yesterday.
2: Mm-hmm.
0: And I get the lowdown on that as we continue. Tark and Larkin, Bo and Beth here in the Ty Boyd studio from the Charlotte Eye, Ear, Nose, and Throat Traffic Center. Trust your senses to Senta. 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
9: Hey, Bo, we got a major mess underway in Uptown Charlotte. Collision has occurred on inbound Independence as you round the curve onto John Belk Freeway, approaching John Belk at 4th and 3rd Street. Now, John Belk is shut down, westbound John Belk, and it's affecting inbound Independence. Well, they cannot access to John Belk and being diverted up to Brookshire Freeway. Now, for Brookshire Freeway, major delays occur eastbound from I-77 toward Independence as well. So, right now, your main alternate for if you're coming in on Independence, go with Randolph Road, Providence Road, or Central Avenue, and also make your way up to Kenilworth. You can connect to John Belk Freeway to get around this. But again, have major delays underway right now at Uptown Charlotte. Boomer Von Cannon, WBT Traffic.
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9: Your WBT forecast today, Thursday, July 16th, sunshine up to 97 this afternoon, heat index at 104. Tonight clears, the overnight 75, more sunshine tomorrow, more of the hot stuff. Tomorrow's high 98 with the index at 105. Now Mooresville, 78, Chester, 80, Queen City already up to 84 at WBT.
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11: "We've been on WBT since 1978 when we opened our first Sonny's in Charlotte. 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
17: He's a peeping Tom. Dad!
0: All right, 922 on WBT. Thanks to Doug for that extended call. That's why it's 922.
3: I love Doug. I love that Doug saw a moment in this film.
2: I'd like him to call back and talk about Ghost Dad a little bit, if possible.
3: I had forgotten about that movie.
18: I bet there's a bit of that in the Michael J. Fox book that Bo hasn't read. They might be talking about that story.
1: And who knows that the J in Michael J. Fox stood for Jackson?
0: Tark Bakari, Larkin Eggleston in studio with us as they are on Thursdays. And again, thanks to you guys last week, Tuesday and Wednesday, filling in for us for the whole 4 hours.
1: How was your vacation?
0: It was good.
2: What did you guys do?
3: It was awesome. I read 3 books.
0: I read no books.
1: Did you go somewhere to read books, or that's your vacation? You just sit at home and read books?
3: Craig and I did a whole staycation to spend time together and do stuff around the house that we hadn't gotten to, the house that we moved into a year ago.
1: She takes a vacation and, like, cleans.
3: I cleaned and read books and ate yummy food. I made pies and cookies and souffle and I roasted a chicken.
1: I guess there's none of those cookies left. I don't see any.
0: I did none of that. But I had a kind of a staycation too. But you guys were in here, and hopefully, I mean, you guys made it through 2 days. So maybe again sometime. Did you like it enough?
1: I think we're better prepared now for the next time.
2: Absolutely.
1: You need us. But
2: absolutely.
1: That first day, man, we didn't know what we were walking into.
2: Yeah.
0: Well,
2: yeah.
0: Look, it's 4 hours. We always say you gotta do a lot of planning to sound spontaneous.
3: Mm-hmm.
0: That's what we've discovered over the years. Is like, you know, a lot of times callers will call in and take us in directions like Doug just did a few minutes ago. That wasn't on the sheet that we planned today, but we like to be able to kind of go with the flow. But, you know, you got to always have four or five different ways you can go every segment.
3: At any given moment. So during commercial breaks, Bo and I are like, well, let's do this story. Or no, we could do this story that we talked about doing. Or we always have about 40 places that we can go at any given.
1: We've just gotten away with freestyling for so long because we don't ever have to fill 4 hours. It's like...
0: But come on, you
1: 10
0: guys.
1: 10 minutes or 30 minutes or 60 minutes.
0: When you guys, one of the reasons that we figured you guys would be good at this in the first place is, you know, you guys at the government center, at the dais, have to sit there and riff and talk and extemporate all the time.
2: Yeah,
0: so.
2: But nobody listens there. So, what I loved the most was some of the caller interactions. Mm-hmm. They were just a lot of fun. Larkin had debated a lady who thought that there was a Vi-Lyles conspiracy and. I had to calm him down, but that was a lot of fun.
1: The text line is very useful, too, although, as I think somebody here said, you can get sucked into just, like, wanting to talk about everything that comes in on the text line, mm-hmm. Which then does encourage a lot more text on the text line.
3: Oh, wait, guys, do you think that...
1: Do I get sucked
3: into wanting to talk about the people talking to us on the text line? No. I know I talk back to everybody on the text line that I possibly can.
0: Beth responds to just about every one of them, and I respond to about 3 a year.
1: I'm going to look right now and see what's coming in.
2: Bernie, take his access away.
0: Yeah,
2: he shouldn't have that access.
0: So
2: still.
0: Speaking of access, yesterday I saw a picture that you posted. Yeah. You're at the government center. You're holding up a street sign.
2: Yeah,
0: Is that like a parting gift for every council member?
2: Well, the Democrats, when they leave council, they get a big production around the dais. Everyone's like, "Oh, congratulations! Thank you for serving the city." They handed me mine in the Showmars in the government center. It was wrapped.
1: That's what happens when you just quit and leave.
2: Yeah. Well, you know, sometimes, you know, the Republicans there's only a couple of us in town, so we have to go where we're called.
0: And I'm looking for the picture, but what does it say?
2: It's like a street sign that says council member. They can't even say council man. See, it's council member Bakari, and then had my the years of service. So I am if you want to help on the text line, I'm trying to figure out what street I should put this on. I think that's part of, like, you get a key to the city, it opens doors, you get this, you get to decide what street you rename. So I was thinking Sharon Road. I think that'd be good. But It could be Independence.
0: On every road that has Sharon in the name it just, in town.
2: Yeah. We'll only have one, so I guess I've got it. It's got to be a short street. But
0: what'd you do with yours? You got one, right?
1: Yeah, it's just hanging up in my home office.
0: In the man cave?
1: Yeah. Yeah. My house isn't big enough to have a cave, but
3: Does yours also say council member?
1: Yeah. They're all the same, except why can't he was be upset man? Because Mayor Lyles got one that I think said, like, Mayor Lyles Way.
2: Yeah, we didn't even get, like, a circle or a drive. It's not fair.
0: Well, listen, when we come back, I want to talk about the curfew. That's been a big story this week, and I know you guys have thoughts on that. We haven't said this today yet. It's a perfect time to announce it. We just found out yesterday that we are going to have our first interaction with somebody you guys have already talked to on your podcast. Just happens to be the new mayor of Charlotte. We're going to have Rob Harrington. Mm. He's actually going to have us, or should I say Charbar 7 Restaurant and the
3: Hood Harget
0: Breakfast Club. They do luncheons from time to time. We're going to moderate a discussion.
3: Conversation, yeah. Awesome.
0: With new mayor Harrington. That is going to be on the 20th, coming up in August. So just
1: shout
0: found
1: out
0: that
1: to
0: out.
1: She's doing great things over at the Hood Harget events.
0: That's right.
3: She's the reason we're moderating that conversation. We love her.
0: So we'll give you more details on that as we get closer to it. But Tark and Larkin are with us for the final half hour coming up here. 704-570-1079 on the text line, driven by Liberty Buick GMC. We'll head back to the news center right now. And in for Mark Garrison is Jeff Atkinson.
19: Top story, traffic tie-ups in Uptown. Let's get right to it. Independence and John Belk Freeway tied up. WBT's Boomer Von Cannon live in the traffic center.
9: Yes, thank you, Jeff. We have heavy delays now that John Belk Freeway is now the westbound lanes are blocked at Independence. Access from Independence now being diverted up to along Brookshire Freeway for the area around the 3rd Street and John Belk. Go with Randolph Road or Providence Road, or even consider Central Avenue as an alternate for these major delays. Jeff, back to you.
19: Also in the news this morning, the arrest of a teenager in a deadly shooting at a popular event center in Northeast Charlotte last week. WBT's Brandon Dixon now live in the newsroom with that.
20: Jeff, cops have charged Ketavius Lewis with murder in the shooting death of 20-year-old Jalen McCormick a week ago Tuesday outside the S&D Banquet Hall on University City Boulevard. Lewis was taken into custody yesterday, the same day McCormick was laid to rest. Court records show Lewis was released on bond for possession of a stolen vehicle in Stanley County earlier this year. He's being held in the Mecklenburg County Jail without bond. The victim, McCormick, was reportedly helping a friend shoot video of a large party when he was gunned down in the parking lot. Live in the newsroom, Brandon Dixon, WBT News.
19: Despite that murder, CMPD releasing its mid-year report on crime in Charlotte-Mecklenburg said yesterday most crime is down.
21: During the second quarter of 2026, our overall crime is down 16%, which is commendable. Our violent crime down 8% and our property crime 17%. Compared to last year this time.
19: However, Chief Estella Patterson says homicides are up.
21: Now, there is an area that we did experience an increase in the first quarter and also in the second quarter, and that is in the number of murders in our city. In the second quarter, there was a slight increase of 40 incidents compared to 39 this time last year.
19: She says the department is grateful there's been a reduction in robberies, aggravated assaults, and vehicle thefts. In the war zone, Iran keeps trying to retaliate, launching missiles and drones targeting American bases in Bahrain, Jordan, and Kuwait.
22: The Islamic Republic of Iran is not happy right now.
19: As President Trump again warns, if Iran does not return to nuclear negotiations, the U.S. attacks will get worse next week, targeting bridges and power plants. Following two rounds of U.S. strikes yesterday, first in the daytime and then 6 hours of bombing at night.
23: Explosions were heard across Iran and air defenses were triggered in the capital, Tehran. Separately, the U.S. fired on and disabled an unladen oil tanker, which we're told was attempting to sail towards a blockaded Iranian port. Iran is warning it's prepared to spread the conflict. The country's joint military command has threatened to destroy all the infrastructure in the region.
19: That's Fox's Jonathan Savage. When President Trump talked about Iran, you heard earlier, he was at the U.S. Army War College in Carlisle, Pennsylvania yesterday, talking about the conflict with a group of defense contractors.
24: Renewed airstrikes against Iran the past several days is renewing concerns in some circles about U.S. stockpiles of critical weapons systems. President Trump told a conference of defense contractors and tech companies in Pennsylvania.
22: If you look at all of the things that are better, we have to make them faster. That's the only thing.
24: An analysis in May forecasted defense contractors could need as much as 3 years to replenish stockpiles depleted. completed in strikes against Iran.
19: Fox's Jared Halpern at the White House. And did you hear this? Tasting Table, a website devoted to food and restaurants, is out with its 13 best barbecue joints in North Carolina. Most are in the eastern part of the state, of course. But around here, they cited Lexington Barbecue, about an hour northeast of Charlotte, the Smoke Pit, which has multiple locations here in the metro area, and Sweet Lou's Barbecue here in Charlotte. I'm getting hungry. Those are the headlines. More news at the top of the hour now from the Charlotte Eye, Ear, Nose, and Throat Traffic Center. Trust your scent is to Senta. Back to the rest of the traffic report with Boomer.
9: Hey, thanks a lot, Jeff, and a salute to local law enforcement. Boy, they've really got on the move and working on this situation on westbound John Belk at 3rd Street. A collision occurred there near the ramp, really affected Independence, but now we're seeing some improvements along Independence as officials have cleared at least most of the wreckage off of westbound John Belk. The right lane is still affected at the ramp to 3rd Street, but traffic getting by on the left, thus we've eased some of the tension on inbound Independence. It's much better now coming in from Briar Creek Road. A little slow, but the travel lanes are slowly reopening. Westbound John Belk at 3rd Street, and really relief in sight now for Independence as well as Brookshire. Boomer Von Cannon, WBT Traffic.
19: That is some good news there. Thank you so much, Boomer. 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Here's Jim.
5: World Cup final is set for Sunday. It'll be Argentina taking on Spain in East Rutherford, New Jersey, with Argentina beating England 2-1 in the semifinal yesterday with a pair of late goals. Argentina, the defending champion from 4 years ago, will be going for their fourth world title. Meanwhile, first round of the Open Championship in progress this morning at Royal Birkdale. Keep it here for updates on WBT throughout the day. Panthers backup quarterback Will Grier is retiring from the NFL at the age of 31. Grier was the Panthers' third-round pick in 2019, signed again with Carolina this offseason after bouncing around the league for several years, including two stints with the Dallas Cowboys. He played his high school ball at Davidson Day before going on to Florida and West Virginia. That leaves the Panthers with backup quarterbacks Kenny Pickett, the veteran, and Haynes King, the rookie right now, to the starting quarterback Bryce Young. Veteran running back Alvin Kamara agrees to a new deal to stay with the New Orleans Saints. One game tonight in Major League Baseball as they come out of the All-Star break with the Mets at the Phillies. Full slate of baseball coming up tomorrow. Jim Zoki, WBT Sports.
0: All right, Monarch Dentistry of Gold Hill. Been talking about Dr. Teresa Mercado for over 10 years now. You don't go see somebody for over a decade if they are not what they say they are. And I've been talking about what they do at Monarch for a long time. A lot of listeners have heard me say it. And they said, you know what, I'm going to go check this out for myself. They take that drive down I-77, southbound, just past Carowinds, into South Carolina. It's exit 88, Tigaque, Gold Hill Road. That gets you to Monarch Dentistry of Gold Hill. And so many listeners have come back and said, hey, you know, when Bo says it really is that great, it is. And I've bumped into WBT listeners there before as I was, you know, checking out, getting ready to leave. One thing you'll notice is it's not going to be a crowded place. It's not like a crowded waiting room and you got to wait an hour and a half to get in and see the doctor, see the dentist. 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
19: WBT weather brought to you by Window Nation. Sunny and hot today, a high in the mid to upper 90s. Tonight's low in the mid 70s. Tomorrow, about like today, sunny and hot. There is a chance of a late day shower or thunderstorm on Friday. It will be in the upper 90s. It's 86 degrees right now at 9:30 in the morning in Charlotte, North Carolina. 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I'm Jeff Atkinson, WBT News.
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2: Look there at you.
0: Sound like you've done that before.
1: WBT.
2: Oh, did you do that?
3: Just making up for using the old logo on something last week.
1: Yeah.
0: I remember the first time I ever had you on the show when you got elected.
1: Good morning, District 6.
0: I looked around and went, all right.
2: Oh, okay.
3: Last time I invite this idiot on. And now look at you.
2: And now he's a regular.
0: Tark Fakari, Larkin Eggleston with the Southern Group. Of course, Charlotte City Councilmen, they were. And when they were. So you chaired the safety committee.
3: Yes. My second term, I was the chair of the public safety committee at a very interesting time.
1: That's why the city's so unsafe now, I guess.
3: Probably, yeah.
0: So the safety committee met earlier this week about teen takeovers. They met on Monday at 11 o'clock, and a lot of discussion about that, these teen takeovers and, you know, these areas of town where there have been times where it's gotten really out of control with some of these teens that gather and, you know, take the spin around the block, and the cops have been trying to figure out how do we, in partnership with parents and the community, how do we put a lid on this, because it's starting to get a little bit crazy. CMPD is now proposing a universal 9 p.m. curfew for all minors under 18. This is in response to what I've been talking about. Proposal unanimously approved by City Council's Safety Committee earlier this week, and now that sends it to the full council. They'll vote on it in August, because that's the next time they get together as a group after the summer break. But this idea of curfews, I was looking at I'll pull it up here in a minute because I have the stats on exactly what it means, but essentially it doesn't mean that if you're under 18, you can't go anywhere. If you're you know, working, if you have a job, or if you're with a parent, you can still do that. But if you're unaccompanied, then this is going to be if it gets passed. And I guess the first question is, do you guys think it's going to get passed?
3: If it came out of the committee with unanimous support, that would be four or five members already. So that would lead me to believe it will pass. The interesting thing will be, it's easy enough to make a policy like that. How easy is it to enforce? And I think one of the things they talked about was the old policy had different times. One was 10, one was 11, depending on what age under 18 you were. And then the police are saying, most people under 16 don't have an identification. So, like, how do we even check their age? And so I do think that having one consistent time, 9 seems a little early to me. 10 feels more reasonable, but I'm sure they've looked into this more deeply than we have. But I do think it will pass. I also think it will be hard to enforce. It's probably one of those things where when they see someone doing something else wrong, this adds to whatever they're detaining them for or charging them with.
2: Do you think it will work to curb these teen takeovers that have been happening in different places across the city?
3: I mean, you got to think that folks who are doing things that are illegal are not going to be deterred because of a curfew.
1: I mean, it's another tool in the belt for the officers, and I think that's why the chief and CMPD wanted this and recommended it, because right now, I mean, they're basically, you know, in a lot of cases, they either have nothing they can do or they're an Uber service for these kids to then pop them back out, 20 minutes later. So, but, you know, until the parents are accountable in some way, this is not like if old Chanimal over here, you know, maybe in a couple years is out, you know, in the middle of some Fast and the Furious Tokyo Drift in the middle of Charlotte, his mother is going to wear him out. And that's unfortunately not the case anymore for a lot of teens here. And whether it's that or the danger on e-bikes, which the city council is also going to be addressing, they've said, there's just, you know, there's they can only go so far. The parents have to step in.
3: Now, for the street takeovers with cars, I do think that, and we've seen some good enforcement. While we were on council, there was a point in time where there was a huge car seizure of a bunch of folks who'd been involved in those, which I'm fully in support of. I mean, seeing the videos of folks doing those donuts with people standing like 2 feet
2: right
3: away
2: there
3: from the car,
2: yeah.
3: It's so dangerous. And I do think that should be easier to crack down on. Teen loitering, you know, 14-year-olds loitering at Birkdale or loitering wherever.
1: Twerkdale, I believe it's called.
3: Is going to be very difficult to enforce. But if the police think this tool is helpful, the other thing that I've seen a lot of commentary on about this issue is that we need more of those sort of third places for young people. Like, they're going to find something to do. And I mean, we found idiotic stuff to do growing up. It wasn't this, but I think if you don't have places to go where you're welcome and where you're safe.
1: Are you about to propose another midnight basketball funding? You guys love that stuff.
3: Midnight about, basketball?
1: Like a midnight basketball
0: That was brought
1: program.
0: Up this week again.
1: Oh, was it really?
0: Yes.
2: Oh, well, man. We also had like mall. We had Eastland Mall that we went and hung to.
3: I should be asleep by then.
1: Yeah, Larkin's like, hold on, I don't understand. He's like, 9 p.m. seems a little early. Should it be 9:30?
2: Has social media made it more difficult to parent? As far as
3: both.
2: How...
3: Because, I mean, you also... Some of these kids are dumb enough to post the things they're doing online.
2: But it's also how they find out about some of these things. Yeah. It's how they organize these things.
3: You figured it out back in the day, too, though. Like, it's crazy to think about now how prehistoric the ways we found out about parties and things were. But in Winston-Salem, there was a Checkers next to a Krispy Kreme, and everyone would just go park at the Checkers. It's like a burger place. And you'd just go there, and then everyone would figure out where the party was and follow each other.
0: It's like I was saying the other day, the Burger King across from South Park. That's
2: ours
0: the way it was.
2: The Taco Bell across from Carolina Mall.
0: Yeah, but I mean, when you talk about social media, it's one thing to find out about these things on social media, but it's also one of the reasons why they do some of these things is so that they can put it on social media. So, you know, we think about, I mean, you're raising kids in the social media era. My kids were on the front end of it, but I often think about what it must have been like, what it would have been like had any of us been raised
3: awful.
0: When social media had existed. You
3: I'm
0: know?
3: So glad that it was not.
2: Oh, me too. I wish. I'm trying to figure out what technology has really done for us.
1: I mean, there's been a lot. First of all, these kids and YouTube, they know everything.
2: Yeah.
1: Everything.
2: Yeah.
1: It's crazy. I was like, when are the kids going to be able to watch Child's Play? I was just kidding with my wife. Obviously, that was a scary movie. And like, they've already seen clips of it. Like, they know everything.
0: That's true.
1: Yeah.
0: Yeah, I mean, Child's Play, man.
3: You got to get Channing a Chucky doll for his birthday today.
1: Have you seen Child's Play?
3: Enough to know who Chucky is.
1: No, you definitely haven't.
2: I'm not going to...
3: Channing just finds out.
1: Channing's like, Chucky
0: I know
1: is.
0: What Chucky is.
2: He knows
0: is.
2: Chucky.
4: It's a creepy thing with a knife, and it has... Blue eyes.
3: Yeah,
2: he definitely knows.
1: That's exactly what Chucky is.
0: That's more than Larkin knows about most movies.
3: Yeah, you're not wrong.
0: All right, from the Charlotte Eye, Ear, Nose, and Throat Traffic Center, trust your senses to Senta. 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
5: Hey, thank you, Bo. Much better conditions now with a traffic incident moved off the roadway westbound John Belk approaching 3rd Street. That's now off from the shoulder and seeing improving traffic conditions now on Independence, Brookshire, and John Belk around uptown. Incident to the north on Eastfield Road near Highway 115 in East Charlotte, Harris Boulevard in Independence. Watch for Medicare on Harris. And to the south, have a bump up on Woodlawn Road at South Tryon. Boomer Von Kennen, WBT Traffic.
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7: 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We are told blue wave, blue wave. However, you've got a bunch of polls, Ipsos, MU Law, NBC, and they show that Democrats, they have a slim lead in the generic congressional ballot, just like 3 points. That is way lower than every other year they flipped the House during midterms. So that does not scream blue wave. 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
5: Your WBT forecast today, Thursday, July 16th. Sunny with a high up to 97. Heat index at 104. Tonight, clear to the overnight 75. More sunshine tomorrow and more heat. Tomorrow's high, 98. The index at 105. Right now, Concord, 83. 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
7: 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We are told blue wave, blue wave. However, you've got a bunch of polls, Ipsos, MU Law, NBC, and they show that Democrats, They have a slim lead in the generic congressional ballot, just like 3 points. 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
0: 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Bo and Beth here with Tark and Larkin. Tark Bakari, Larkin Eggleston, the Southern Group, Charlotte City Council. 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
1: It was WBT here at 107.9. We'll say anything.
2: I think you just missed out on a possible career in lame radio.
1: I've been reinventing myself every five. Wow. That's going to be on your annual performance review, Beth, just FYI. But they're like, so Beth, we need to talk to you. Are you happy here?
2: No, I meant just if you did it.
1: Oh, wow.
12: That's about as cavalier as I've ever heard you.
1: Wow. No, I think you changed that. Back to the Future style after you said it. Yeah, so I don't remember what we were talking
3: about. The show is when Beth gets embarrassed.
0: That's what we call spicy Beth.
2: I get tickled at myself.
0: Anyway.
2: Back to you guys. Back to you, Bo.
0: So tonight, 9 o'clock, it's going to be, I don't know exactly where it's going to be because...
1: It'll be the curfew, that's for sure.
0: That's right. I mean, it's not like you, like I said earlier, it's not like you can't find this on your phone or on your screen or whatever it is. But back in the, you know, when we were all growing up, the president made a speech, it was on all the networks. It preempted what was on TV, almost always. Tonight, I don't know whether the networks are going to carry this speech or not. And I'm not saying that because it's Trump. I mean, there was a speech that Biden gave, there's a speech that Obama gave back during their tenures where it was deemed political to the point where the networks didn't carry it. So there is precedent for it not happening. But my point is I don't know where this is going to be tonight on television. Here is what President Trump said when he was asked about what he is speaking about tonight.
13: Around the nation are anticipating your big announcement on Thursday night regarding election machines and integrity. Can you give us sort of a sneak peek about what to expect and tell the
14: audience? Well, I'd rather save it. It will concern that subject, and we'll have a couple of other things to say also. But I'd rather save it, but it's really big news. It's really, really big news. And our country has to shape up. But that's what we're going to be talking about Thursday is it doesn't get bigger because without free and fair elections, you don't have a country. We'll be discussing other things too, but it's going to be a very big announcement. Yeah.
0: So the speculation is, and MS Now had this story earlier in the week where they said that they had heard a leak of the topics, election security, voting machine issues, foreign election influence, really pertaining to the 2000 election. And they've...
15: 2000.
0: What did I say? Oh, no,
2: I was about to say, hanging, you mean Bush Gore? Bush v. Gore?
0: Hanging chads tonight at 9 o'clock. No, no, no.
3: If he comes out and announces that Al Gore should have actually won that election, that'd be a real twist.
2: That okay. would be funny.
0: Okay, okay. Sorry, guys. 2020, 6 years ago, COVID year. Yeah. Sorry. Going back to 2000 is Al Gore in the lockbox. But let's, so tonight the speculation is that he's going to single out a couple of U.S. senators, Raphael Warnock and John Ossoff from Georgia, and basically say that those elections were illegitimate, not legit. And so they are now kind of coming out ahead of this. And then there are people who are saying we're going to focus on a 6 years ago election, and we're going to talk about that in 2026.
3: That should help him with his midterms.
0: Mm. Well, so that's when I ask you guys, like, so he's doing this tonight, and, you know, meanwhile, things like Iran are happening and other stories, and now he's going to point back to this and harp on this tonight. How will this be received? Are you surprised that maybe the networks aren't going to carry this? What do you expect him to say?
1: Yeah, Larkin, everyone wants to know your opinion on this.
3: I don't care who goes first here. I mean, no, it's not surprising the networks aren't carrying it. I mean, it's just, he's a buffoon.
1: Oh, come on.
3: The man says such inane things and has no proof. And what difference is it going to make? If he said for years that he should have been elected in 2020, well, he didn't win the election, so he wasn't president. He can say all he wants that Ossoff and Warnock are not properly elected United States senators, but they are, and they'll continue to be United States senators. And I got to think that every Republican who's running for re-election right now in 2026 it wishes he'd do anything but this. Like, focus on the things that people are actually going to vote on, like being at war, like the cost of things, the cost of living. He's not focused on any of that. He's focused on a reflecting pool and a six-year-old election. These things are only going to make a bad year for Republicans worse, and that part's fine by me.
0: Duh. Before you talk about this too, Tark, we played what President Trump said he's going to talk about tonight. Raphael Warnock released a video yesterday, said this.
16: Donald Trump is drumming up long-debunked conspiracy theories about the 2020 election yet again. He is attacking our democracy, and Georgia is ground zero. Can you believe it? 2020 was 6 years ago, and Trump is president right now. So why is he still talking about this egregious lie? The real reason goes well beyond his fragile ego. It's all part of his goal to hold on to power at any cost.
0: All right, so that's what the two sides, or at least I said there's Ossoff too. We don't have time to play stuff from him, but it's similar reaction to it. What do you think about this?
1: Yeah, I mean, well, first and foremost, I think, like, let's wait and see what he actually says, right? Everyone likes to jump in. Larkin's already said, well, I can't talk about this. Like, we don't know. And he might talk about something different. He might have a point or something that was found that is more material. I think if tomorrow, if we chat and it was exactly what everyone thought it was, I think that's probably a little unfortunate, because this midterm is going to already be a really steep hill to climb, and kind of, you know, bringing up more negatives into the mix and not focusing on that and focusing on things that possibly nothing can be done about probably doesn't make a lot of sense. But again, I want to wait and see, you know, what actually gets said.
2: You're a Republican. Do you believe that the 2020 election was rigged?
1: I believe that election and
3: here we go,
1: all of them are actually rigged, but not in the way that the narrative says. Like, if you can't, like, if you're not going to the polls, if you're being bust to the polls because someone gave you a sandwich, or if you're, you know, it's a ride share, go out there and vote for this name and you have no idea what you're voting for, I think that's how it's been rigged. So all these extended periods of early voting and people kind of like getting people out that wouldn't have turned out.
3: Do you think Donald Trump was elected president in 2020 and it was taken from him?
1: No, I think he was not elected there, but I do think it is rigged in a way that the outcomes are not based influence on informed people influence that are going to.
3: And some of the influence is one thing, rigged is another.
1: Okay.
0: All right, guys.
1: Great one.
0: Always great to have you guys in here.
1: Yeah. We got to have the bad talks in the beginning, and then we talk about movies Larkin doesn't know at the end.
0: Well, we started with that. I'll say good talk, guys.
1: Hey, good talk.
0: Good talk, Beth.
2: Good talk, Boo. And we always have next week, guys.
1: Yeah. We can go back and we'll, to the future.
3: I'll be on my vacation next week.
0: Say that again, Tark.
1: We can go back to the future.
15: Okay, I guess you guys aren't ready for that yet. But your kids are going to love it.
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17: A U-turn on I-77. I'm Jeff Atkins in WBT News. It's looking like that after the Charlotte Regional Transportation Planning Organization, a group that oversees area road projects, says is going to take another vote in September on whether to build those controversial toll lanes on I-77 from uptown to the South Carolina state line. Activists who successfully stopped the project so far are not happy.
18: You voted. We voted to have it removed from the STIP. You need to respect that. And we're going to keep coming, and we're not going to stop until we see this through.
17: Charlotte and area towns who nixed the toll lanes are under pressure now to rescind the decision because in the state budget signed by the governor last week, it requires the city and surrounding communities to repay the state tens of millions of dollars in project design costs. Top international story this morning, there's more damage done in more of Iran.
19: The U.S. on the offensive, firing deeper into Iran than it has in the past.
17: After two waves of bombing during the day and then 6 hours overnight as Iran retaliates, firing missiles and drones into neighboring

0: incidents underway in Gaston County, I-85 northbound, exit 17, Highway 321, and the second incident just up the roadway, exit 21, Cox Road for northbound 85. And North Mecklenburg Collision, Eastfield Road near Highway 115 to the east on Harris Boulevard at Independence Boulevard, South Charlotte Woodlawn Road at South Tryon, near the airport, have a bump up on Little Rock Road at Scottview Trail Drive. 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Bojangles just launched the new breakfast burrito. Sausage, gravy, eggs, and bow rounds all wrapped in a flour tortilla. But hurry, it's here for a limited time only. Yes, it's bow time. Boomer Von Cannon, WBT Traffic.
1: Thank you, Boomer. Business news this morning and new this morning. Americans continue to spend last month.
2: Gasoline prices cooled in June, allowing Americans to spend on other things. Retail sales rose a modest 0.2% last month. It's the smallest increase since January. For the year ending in June, retail sales were up 6.7%.
1: Fox's Jenny Casola. In politics, President Trump addresses the nation tonight from the White House, expected to talk about election fairness.
3: President Trump said this week his remarks will center on election integrity, as well as other matters. President Trump said what he'll say is important.
4: It doesn't get bigger, because without free and fair elections, you don't have a country. We'll be discussing other things, too, but it's going to be a very big announcement.
3: The president held back on specifics of the announcement he referred to.
1: Fox's Ronald Scott, WBT will carry the president's address live tonight at 9. South Carolina's election commissions announced who's eligible to vote in next month's special GOP primary for the U.S. Senate. The special election called after the death of Senator Lindsey Graham. Not all voters will be allowed to participate. Basically, those who voted Democrat in the June primary are not eligible. The primary set for August 11th. Charlotte-Mecklenburg police have arrested a teenager in a deadly shooting at a popular event center in northeast Charlotte last week. Cops charged Catavius Lewis with murder in the shooting death of 20-year-old Jaylene McCormick a week ago Tuesday outside the S&D Banquet Hall on University City Boulevard. Lewis was taken into custody yesterday, the same day that McCormick was buried. In Washington, witnesses for and against Todd Blanche as Attorney General on tap for day two of his Senate confirmation hearings today. Senate's top Democrat, Chuck Schumer.
5: The only thing today's hearing confirmed is that Todd Blanche represents only one client, an awful client. Donald Trump.
1: Blanche must win the support of all the Republicans on the Senate Judiciary Committee for his nomination to advance. And in South Central Texas this morning, flooding with more possible.
6: The expected rainfall during this rainstorm is expected to be more than 30 inches.
1: Texas Governor Greg Abbott, the flooding's washed out roads, stranded cars, and led to dozens of water rescues. 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
7: I'm meteorologist Ted Payton in the Queen City News Pinpoint Weather Center, making a run for the upper 90s this afternoon under mostly sunny skies with relatively light wind coming out of the northwest, anywhere between 1 to 3 miles per hour. Seeing those sunny skies and the heat continue to stay around as we feel like triple digits and overnight lows settle into the mid-70s. Heading into your Friday. I'm meteorologist Ted Payton for Charlotte FM's News Talk 107.9 WBT.
1: 88 degrees. You heard it right. 88 degrees in uptown Charlotte at the moment.
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1: First round of the Open Championship, the final major of the golf season, is in progress this morning at Royal Birkdale. Keep it here throughout the day on WBT for updates. Argentina takes on Spain for the World Cup title coming up on Sunday in East Rutherford, New Jersey. Argentina, the defending champion from 4 years ago, will be going for their fourth world title. One game tonight in Major League Baseball out of the All-Star break with the Mets at the Phillies. Full slate of baseball returns tomorrow. 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
0: 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I'm Jeff Atkinson, WBT News.
2: Good morning. Welcome. Welcome to the Vince Coakley radio program. Glad you are here. Lots of interesting and consequential things to talk about during the course of the broadcast with the next couple of hours. I emphasize that word consequential because one of the reasons I say this, I am very much of the idea that sometimes I'm not sure that we're hitting on the things that are consequential because there's a lot of, let's just say, extraneous stuff out there. And a lot of it's political, focusing on things that really don't matter. And I think I'm going to talk about what matters to you, especially when I saw a poll number about what is happening to a lot of Americans right now. America in 2026, what does it look like? Is this something we want to continue? So we're going to talk about dollars and cents, beginning here at home, and how we're spending our dollars and cents on at least one public official who's under investigation. We'll talk about what is hitting you in the pocketbook right now and the impact it's having, apparently, on most people. My good friend Steve Dace had a social media post, which I think goes to the heart again, of where most people are and what they're thinking about. I want to know if these are things that you're thinking about as well. I want you to weigh in as to how much this is impacting you. We've learned about what Donald Trump is going to talk about tomorrow evening. Important subject, no doubt about that. But I'm wondering whether this, again, is another example of being profoundly tone deaf. We will talk about this. You heard about the restriction that was put in place on traffic stops for ICE workers, and Donald Trump has reversed this. You'll hear a perspective on this from someone who probably has the IQ of a pet rock, and you'll hear this person's perspective and who this person is blaming for the violence on the streets. We'll also talk about daylight saving time. What is going on there? How do you feel about the idea of freezing the clock? No more back and forth. The House has taken a big step in the direction of putting an end to these changes that we deal with twice a year. And also get your perspective on a column that was written about Lindsey Graham, a journalist who had an encounter with Lindsey Graham some time ago, and it's expressed as a fond memory, but man, some people are really furious about it. We'll tell you what all the uproar is about. I want to begin talking about dollars and cents. You already know where I stand on these exorbitant salaries for government officials. It's out of control. Charlotte Observer has a story about the fact that the CMS superintendent is scheduled to get a $22,000 raise during the district investigation that's underway. 7% pay raise while on leave. This raise was approved by the board back in December. Her base annual salary will go from $318,270 to $340,700. Also extending her contract through June 2029. 3 years from now. The contract amendment stipulated Hill would not get the pay increase until the state legislature passed pay raises for teachers. It would be retroactive to December 1st, 2025. Boy, there's a nice payout from this one. So now, as you know, Josh Stein signed the state budget, which included the raise for state personnel, including teachers. However, teachers will not get back pay for the 25-26 school year when there was no state budget. The passage of the state budget means Hill's raise is now in effect. However, Hill was placed on paid leave June 17th pending an investigation of matters involving administrative and operational oversight. Although Dr. Hill has been placed on leave, she's an employee of Charlotte-Mecklenburg Schools. As all employees, she's entitled to a raise in alignment with the adopted North Carolina state budget and based on her earnings as of the end of June 2026, subject to CMS Board of Education approval. The Observer asked for a clarification about the raise specifically passed by the board, not the state, and when Hill would receive back pay. CMS has not provided further information. Boy, that's a shocker. I'm not being just emotional in saying this. It's time to just fire so many people. Just so much nonsense. So much waste of money. And we don't have the proof of performance. WSOC reporting the CMS board investigation involves hundreds of thousands of dollars in contracts paid to three former colleagues of Hill's. However, a CMS spokesperson telling the Observer the district cannot comment on the allegations. Of course not. Hill gets paid in monthly installments. The raise will increase her monthly check from $26,522.50 to $28,397.50. The board scheduled to discuss amendments to the 2025 budget at a special meeting July 22nd. No specific item related to modifying Hill's raise is currently on the agenda. I don't know what the outcome of this investigation will be, but I've already said it's time to send this woman packing. And it's time to do some very serious demolition work at CMS. Break this monstrosity up and have this managed in smaller pieces by people closer to teachers. And do not reconstruct all of the bureaucracy. It is superfluous. It is unnecessary. And in light of where many of you are, which we're going to talk about next, it's really tone deaf. I want to know what you think about this as we continue the broadcast of the Vince Coakley radio program, 107.9 FM, WBT Charlotte's FM News Talk. Here at 14 minutes after 10 o'clock, Boomer Von Cannon talking about some of our problem areas around town and the roads. Good morning, sir.
3: Hey, good morning, Vince. A slow morning traffic-wise in Gaston County. Have two incidents, northbound 85, one at exit 17, Highway 321, the second at exit 21, Cox Road. Traffic's moving, but it's very slow and congested. Northbound 85 through Gaston, making your way toward Belmont, and you'll see some heavy traffic here for a while. Incidents in North Charlotte, Eastfield Road near Highway 115. Lane. In East Charlotte, Harris Boulevard at Independence Boulevard. To the south, have a bump up on Woodlawn Road at South Tryon. And to the west on Little Rock Road at Scottview Trail Road. 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Boomer Von Cannon, WBT Traffic. The forecast coming up.
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5: 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We are told blue wave, blue wave. 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
3: Your WBT forecast today, Thursday, July 16th, sunny, high 97, heat index at 104. Tonight, clear to the overnight 75, and tomorrow, sunshine up to 98 with the heat index at 105. 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
2: Back on the broadcast, the Vince Coakley radio program still to come a little bit later on for Therapeutic Thursday. I'm going to talk about Winston Churchill. Something interesting a lot of people don't know. It's really intriguing to me, and the same is true of all of our lives. People see the outside. They see the external. But you don't know what's going on inside someone's heart and mind behind the scenes. And certainly for people who have already passed away, who are a part of history, we hear the stories about their exploits or failures or whatever. We don't know a lot of times what was going on behind the scenes. You're going to learn about something interesting regarding Winston Churchill that I think will be very instructive. Very instructive. That's coming up a little bit later on in the broadcast. Also want to tell you about Faith Rokers Friday. Really good post I came across, in fact, just saw a few minutes ago, with my good friend Steve Crosby. And one of our big problems, I'm just going to give you a hint. In the Christian world, we have personalized a lot of scriptures that are not meant to be personalized, as in directed to you as an individual. What we end up with are distortions when that happens. We will talk about a significant one that happens, and a remedy for this can be very, very life-changing. We'll get to that as we delve into that for Faith Focus Friday. Over on the WBT text line, driven by Liberty Buick GMC. We start here with Wade. Good morning, Brother Vince. Tell it like it is. My opinion, opinions are neither right or wrong. Just how someone feels about someone else, something, an incident, situation. Get rid of the district. Fall back and never ever spring. Oh, DST, sorry. Get rid of DST as in daylight saving time. Fall back, never ever spring forward again. My opinion's lengthy. I'd have to call. I'll leave it at that. Have a great day, brother. There are a lot of people who certainly agree with this, which is why I think Congress voted so overwhelmingly on this. We're going to talk about this a little bit later on. Vince, yesterday the House committee met with Nick Shirley. Not one Democrat attended, talking about fraud he uncovered. I wonder why the Democrats don't want to attack fraud. Maybe they're getting too much money kickback? Perhaps. Certainly not something they're concerned about. Regarding CMS, Paul said, sounds like this board needs to be voted out. Sadly, they also want to run for mayor in the future, too. This texter says, love, love daylight saving time. I hate changing twice each year. Let's just stay on daylight saving time year round. Dana, good morning, Vince. I know you don't troll on Facebook that often. How do you feel about the conversation of DEI with Lindsey Graham's sister being appointed without any experience? The fact that she received the position merely on who she was in conjunction to he was, who he was. To be honest with you, and I think I said something about this, we've got so many significant issues, Dana. I just don't think there's... To say I don't care, it almost sounds too flippant, but I don't care. I mean, the problems we have are so monumental. This just isn't a battle that I think is worth even spending energy on, because she's only going to be there for a few months anyway, unless she decides to run for the office. Now, that's an interesting prospect because I'm not sure there's been any conversation about that as to whether she has any interest in staying beyond January. I mean, if someone knows anything more about this, feel free to provide some insight there. Russ writing in, regarding superintendent pay, I'm old enough to remember the trade-off for working in the public sector versus the private sector was less pay, but more job security. Now it seems like so many public employees are making more in salary and benefits and can't be fired, even for cause in some cases. It's time to rework it all. Yes, it sure is. And these contracts, where they're able to go away with these wonderful golden parachutes, it's just crazy. Eric writes in, Dr. Hill's raise is what I would call male bovine fecal matter. I think you can figure out what he is expressing in a very kind way. That is very clever. See, I like clever things like that, where we avoid saying things that are inappropriate for air. Very, very well done there, Eric. Let's talk about dollars and cents. Came across the story in Washington Post, and I find this very sobering. And I don't want to hear, okay, I just want to give you a heads up. I don't want to hear, and I have a reason for this, from people who are okay, who are fine. I want to hear from people where you found that this story resonates with you. It's a challenge. I want to know how many are within the sound of my voice that are experiencing what this story is talking about. Because based on these numbers, surely a significant number of you within the sound of my voice are experiencing the same thing. 2/3 of Americans find groceries unaffordable. I had a story. Remember we talked about this some months ago, how people are using some of these loan apps to pay for groceries on credit? People are feeling worse about grocery prices than they were before the war started. Americans feeling worse about the price of groceries than they were before this war with Iran started, according to Washington Post Ipsos poll. 2/3, 66% of Americans say they would describe the cost of groceries as unaffordable, up sharply from the 45% who said the same thing in February before the conflict started. Even 45%, that's a high figure. Partisanship continues to play a big role in perceptions. Half of Republicans saying groceries are affordable in the latest poll. 1/4 of independents and Democrats. Income also matters. Although even in households with income over $100,000, 56% said groceries are unaffordable. That rises to 70% among households with incomes between $50,000 and $100,000, 82% among those with incomes below $50,000. Food prices have risen this year. Inflation data doesn't show a sharp increase in grocery prices, but they've increased more than 18% since the beginning of 2022. Rising energy, gasoline costs weighed on consumers' budgets this year, making people wary of the economy and continued inflation. The poll found 33% of people found groceries affordable, down from 54% in February. Higher energy costs leading to higher food prices because it becomes more expensive to produce and transport the groceries around the country. I want to know how you are doing. Is this a story that resonates with you? 704-570-1079. We're also going to talk about something that is really disturbing, a trend that's happening for the next generation that we need to talk about and frankly focus on. This is where I believe this is where America is right now. Most Americans. A lot of the pet political issues that are like shiny objects for certain people who are locked into politics 24/7. People who are in that stratosphere you know, there's no grasp of what's going on, as I describe it, in the real world. And I have a strong feeling, one way or the other, it's going to have an impact on the midterms and the Republican ability to respond to this in some way is going to be very interesting. Also coming up, we'll talk about one of the president's priorities, the reason he would like to address the country tonight. As we continue the broadcast, the Vince Coakley radio program. 30 minutes after 10, let's head over to the WBT News Center. Here's Brandon Dixon.
16: Thank you, Vince, and good morning. Two people now facing charges in connection to a deadly apartment shooting in East Charlotte a couple of nights ago. Cops arrested Cornelius Butler and LaShondra Jackson. Both are charged in the death of 33-year-old Corey Bernard, who was found with multiple gunshot wounds Tuesday night at the Aurora Apartments near Central Avenue and Briar Creek. Butler was in court yesterday and a judge denied him bond. Jackson has another hearing scheduled for 1:30 this afternoon. Meantime, Charlotte-Mecklenburg police have released their mid-year report on crime in the city, and it's a mixed bag, as our Brett Jensen reports.
20: As far as the 2026 crime stats through June, overall crime is down 16% compared to last year, while violent crime is also down 8%, but homicides are up 3%. And again, this does not include the rash of murders that have taken place in July. Brett Jensen, WBT News.
16: On to national news, ICE will continue traffic stops. It comes after President Trump reversed an order that had put a pause on most agents pulling over suspected illegal immigrants.
21: Posting on Truth Social, quote, "We cannot give up on one of ICE's most important and effective crime-fighting tools, the traffic stop. Telling ICE to be judicious, fair, and smart and go back and do your very important job." The reversal follows two deadly ICE-involved shootings in less than a week, both during traffic stops. In Maine, a Colombian national was killed after DHS says he drove towards agents, calling it a public safety threat. And in Texas, a federal search warrant alleges that the Mexican national who was shot and killed by an agent was driving a van with three bags of what police say appeared to be meth.
16: Correspondent Chanley Painter. In D.C., Acting Attorney General Todd Blanche will be back on the hot seat for a Senate hearing, hoping to get confirmed to that job.
22: We are keeping America safe.
16: While Blanche touted less violent crime in the U.S. and a crackdown on fraud and drug trafficking, he faced plenty of criticism.
23: Last year, you declared that the Justice Department was, quote, at war with the federal judiciary.
16: Democrat Dick Durbin, among the senators on the Judiciary Committee, questioning Blanche on the Jeffrey Epstein files and the Trump IRS settlement, among other issues. Smoke from wildfires in Canada and Minnesota drifting all the way to the Mid-Atlantic and East Coast.
24: In Detroit, Pittsburgh, New York, Boston. This is taking you from Thursday all the way into Friday down towards D.C. Obviously, those winds can shift the wildfire smoke in pretty drastic ways, but do expect to see rounds of this smoke kind of moving across the Mid-Atlantic.
16: Meteorologist Adam Klotz, there are air quality alerts in effect for those cities. In our area, we're under an air quality alert for smog until 8 o'clock tonight. Those with breathing issues are encouraged to stay indoors today. And out west, the Coast Guard is ending the search for three missing people who were on board that three-deck pontoon boat that capsized in the San Francisco Bay near Alcatraz Island on Tuesday. They say they have saturated the search area.
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16: Captain Jared Tosco with the U.S. Coast Guard, one person confirmed dead after the sinking, 16 people were rescued. Now out to those morning roads, which are heating up temperature-wise, Boomer, and heating up traffic-wise, too, aren't they?
3: That's the truth, Brandon. Yes, sir. We've been checking out I-85 northbound, southbound, Gaston County, heavy traffic, especially northbound traffic, very heavy from exit 17, Highway 321, also approaching exit 21, Cox Road. A lot of trucks on the roadway this morning. It's jam-packed, and thanks to the drivers. You guys, thank you for what you do and for staying in gear with WBT. Incident uptown Trade Street near Church at Poplar Street to the east on Harris Boulevard at Independence and near the airport have a collision Little Rock Road at Scottview Trail Drive. 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
16: 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The heat is on. Sunny, hot, mid to upper 90s today and tomorrow with heat index values as high as 105 both days. Over the weekend, mostly sunny, scattered late day showers and storms possible and highs in the low to mid 90s. Right now, sunny, 85 in Kannapolis, 86 Gastonia, 88 in Charlotte. At WBT, we lead local. 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
2: On the broadcast of the Vince Coakley radio program, 38 minutes after 10 o'clock. Just wanted to clarify a distinction between what is happening today versus tomorrow for Therapeutic Thursday. We will talk about Winston Churchill tomorrow, Faith Focus Friday. We will talk about some scriptures that have been, let's just say, misappropriated. One of the common problems in the Western world. And you understand why it's so important we understand things in context. Dean writes in on the grocery price issue. Vince, I think you are wrong. Trump told me grocery prices have never been better. Just ask his personal chef and look at his belly. McDonald's is only up 4%. Dean, you are so terrible. Should be ashamed of yourself. This from Kathy. I believe this Trump or people need to start giving these big box stores a hard time because we all know once prices go up, they're not going to come down. We need to push going, they need to knock prices down. I'm almost positive their profit ratio remains fairly high. I'm not sure how you will do that. I'll tell you, we're really looking at a contest between companies with big money. I think I told you. Increasingly, I am buying fewer and fewer things at the store. Here at home, this has been observed, and it's become a common joke around here that most of the things I'm getting now, I'm not going to the store for. The only thing I'm going to the store for the most part, meat items. There's a particular store I like to go to for meat, and increasingly I'm getting everything else I'm ordering and having delivered. And the prices I'm finding are very competitive. So I think this is going to be, I'm telling you folks, this is going to be the battle line for the future. And all of these stores better take heed. Because, you know, if the prices are comparable, and the choice between me going out and picking something up that's going to cost more or about the same, I'm staying home. That's going to be one of the big battles that I'm sure is already underway. Gabby writes in, prices are up on foods. I suppose people need to train their brains to eating differently. Packaged processed foods are probably more expensive, not good for you. Engineered to make you addicted to eat more. Stick to simple whole foods. Cabbage, beans. Ugh. I can deal with cabbage. Beans. Ugh. Beets, good for your arteries too. Lay off the expensive chips and dip. Gabby, you're no fun. No, but your message is, I'm sure, very appropriate. Jeff writes in, Vince, if only the president finished the job with Iran instead of listening to whatever awful advice he was getting from Vance or others. I don't think he's getting that advice from Vance. I may suffer a bit of momentary pain, but if it means keeping our country permanently safe, I'm not okay with the games we're playing. I can no longer count on all my fingers and toes how many times you, myself, and others have told him it's time to pee or get off the pot. I guess better late than never. Yeah. Alan writing in, I vote Republican and independent. Grocery stores are way out of hand. Iran has got to be swiftly resolved in spite of the pain that it involves. Gary, the problem, Vince, is the documentary on Amazon. Their tactic is to get everybody locked in, then they raise the prices after they've got you. And they have all the other stores, small stores, gone. Isn't this what happened with Walmart? They pretty much ran the local stores out of town. I remember years ago when I was visiting my parents once a month. I remember, I don't know how many years ago, Food Lion was trying to make a big push into certain areas, and they opened up a store in Richmond, Kentucky, where my parents lived. I don't know if that store made it a year. You know who put them out of business? Walmart. Food Lion just never made it. It was just, and you're right, same thing may be happening now with Amazon. And but one of the things you all, I think you all know this, these things are still cyclical. They're never permanent. I mean, just go, have you ever seen these things? I wish I could find it right away. But it's a, I don't know what you would call it, but it's online. And you can click this thing and it shows you the top companies in terms of their wealth each year. And so you see these graphs go up and down and up, and the companies that were maybe 20 years ago some of these companies don't even exist anymore. And so it's kind of, it's funny when people think of, they think these things are static. They're not. They're dynamic. And the top on the Fortune 500 list, who knows? 2 years from now, 5 years from now, maybe a company that doesn't even exist yet. This is how quickly things change. So it's something to keep in mind. Coming up, going to talk about a very disturbing trend of what's happening with families in this country. And I'm sure this is going to have a big political impact. We'll talk about it as we continue the broadcast. 45 minutes after 10 o'clock. Let's get another look at the traffic scene. Boomer Von Cannon.
3: Hey, thank you, Vince. We see heavy traffic 85 northbound in Gaston County approaching exit 21 Cox Road. Heavy volume of traffic. All travel lanes are open, but just slowly making their way northbound through Gaston here this morning. Incident uptown Charlotte, Trade Street near church at Poplar Street. And to the north have a collision. Police on hand. Harris Boulevard at Statesville Road. 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Boomer Von Cannon, WBT Traffic, the forecast coming up.
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3: Your WBT forecast today, Thursday, July 16th, sunshine 97 this afternoon, heat index 104. Tonight, clear 75 for the overnight. Tomorrow, sunshine 98, index at 105. 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
2: Back on the broadcast, 51 minutes after 10 o'clock. Still to come, we have Therapeutic Thursday. I think it may be an encouragement to you to hear something going on behind the scenes with a very significant person in history. Responding to our conversation about shopping and retail, Vince, I do more online shopping now, not as much for pricing, but I know I won't get robbed, shot, or my car won't get broken into. There's that. It's amazing. Richard writing in, I'm on the same avoid going to the store as much as I can train. If I can get it delivered, I do. If I never set foot in a Walmart again, it will be fine with me. I'll do a once a month Sam's Club run for standard short list items, in and out as fast as possible. Started getting meats delivered once a month, so the Sam's trip is even shorter. Avoid people out in public. It's become a hobby. Blessings, brother. From Richard. Richard, we are kindred spirits. I'm serious. I'm loving this. I mean, I've started getting meat delivered, which is, I wasn't sure about this, but it's worked out very well so far. And if this continues, it's kind of cool. All right, let's talk about some significant things here. And those of you on the line to talk, I will get to you in just a moment. But I want to share this cultural update posted by my friend Steve Dace. Now, I want you to think deeply about this, about trends. That's the key thing, trends. We're not just talking about some sort of short-term thing that's happening. First, percentage of Americans married with a home by age 30. 1950, that was 50%. Again, this is married with a home by age 30. 1960, 52%. 70, 48%, 1980, 45%, 1990, 43%, 2000, 35%, 2010, 25%, 2025, 12%. You're seeing two things happening here. One of them is economic. The other, I'm not sure how much we've talked about, but there's been a real shift in relationships. People are marrying later, if at all. And that's also a factor in what's happening. Steve continued, in 2021, you could, on average, obtain a mortgage for a $500,000 home for about $2,100 a month. $500,000 home. $2,100 a month. Now that mortgage is, on average, about $3,100 a month. It's more likely a woman in her 40s will be married and pregnant than a woman who is 19 years old for the first time in American history. It's more likely a 30-year-old man will still be living at home with a parent than married with a wife in a home he owns for the first time in American history. Now, if you think this is a good trend, then go ahead and celebrate. There's something seriously wrong here. We've got cultural trends that are a problem, and we clearly have some economic things going on that are huge. And I've not heard any conversation about them at all. Significant conversation. Love to get your thoughts as we continue. Dean on the line to talk about Iran. Good morning, Dean.
20: Good morning. Vince, I don't know if I'm missing it or what, but when I think of the conflict, I wanted to ask you. You're a very devout Christian. You are committed and everything. And say I'm an atheist, and if I say I don't want you to be a Christian anymore, I'm going to stop listening. You're still going to listen. If I'm going to take away the radio station, you're still going to be a Christian. So how can we bomb a country into submission when, if we'll hold on to our faith and all those Jewish people held on to their faith in World War II, regardless, how can we bring this to closure? Because
2: Dean,
20: I did.
2: You have made a brilliant point here. These folks who have these religious convictions that drive what they have been doing for decades, really longer, mm-hmm. It's not going to be resolved by a bombing campaign, Dean. You've described this very, very accurately. Very much appreciate your call. This is what we're up against. And unfortunately, I'm not sure the advisors around the president understand these matters. They're very, very difficult matters. Something for us to consider. Hour number two and Therapeutic Thursday, straight ahead, the Vince Coakley radio program.
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16: Backtracking on I-77 toll lanes. Good morning. I'm Brendan Dixon in the WBT News Center. Charlotte's Regional Planning Committee is set to vote on the controversial construction project again. The new vote comes as regional leaders try to avoid paying back millions of dollars.
23: The now approved budget that has allowed all of this, it is giving just two options to regional leaders. It's reverse your opposing decision and support the I-77 toll lane project or pay back nearly $60 million to NCDOT. Now CRTPO plans to make that next vote on September 23rd.
16: WBTV's Darion Henderson, the decision by the CRTPO to take another vote, not sitting well with neighbors who so far have been able to get the project killed.
24: I didn't expect to have to come back here and talk about 77 again. And yet here we are. Apparently we're not quite beyond 77 yet.
16: They showed up in full force again at last night's meeting. And speaking of I-77 and the other thoroughfares in the Charlotte area, they're starting to see some more volume out there, aren't they, Boomer?
3: Sure are, Brandon. Seeing an increased volume here over the past couple of hours for I-85 north and southbound, say from exit 17, US 321 in Gastonia, on up to Billy Graham Parkway, exit 33. A little extra activity underway now with an increased volume. No collisions. Travel lanes are open, just a bit slow. Hey, in uptown, we have a bump up on Trade Street near Church at Poplar Street. Also on North Davison, just north of Brookshire at 12th Street. To the north on Harrisburg Boulevard at Statesville Road, and in South Charlotte, collision medical responding, Park Road at Kenilworth Avenue. Boomer Von Kennen, WBT Traffic.
0: 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One of our clients, Sonny's Barbecue, says,
1: "We've been on WBT since 1978 when we opened our first Sonny's in Charlotte. To this day, we contribute much of our success to H.A. Thompson. His mouthwatering commercials were responsible for helping us grow. We still believe in the power of WBT and have continued to include them in our advertising budget.
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0: Flash flooding in south central Texas. The National Weather Service says the Guadalupe River rose 32 feet in 4 hours today and is expected to reach a crest similar to the July 4th, 2025 catastrophic river flood. The area has been battered by heavy rain since Monday night, with millions of people on its path and additional rounds of torrential precipitation through tomorrow. More than 20 inches of rain has fallen in Uvalde over the past 3 days, and crews have performed dozens of water rescues there. And with up to 5 more inches of rain expected through Friday, the area is far from being out of the woods yet. Well, day 9 of water issues in Anson County. Thousands remain under a boil water advisory after what the county called a major waterline break that happened last week. Charlotte Water is helping our neighbors to the southeast.
1: We're working to help them stabilize their system. We are joining Union County in the efforts. Everyone needs to also keep in mind that helping our neighbors, this is not just about charity, it's about regional stability.
0: Charlotte Water Director Angela Charles. And a Huntersville police officer arrested Wednesday, accused of showing up to work while impaired. The police department says Officer Michael Cherleglio was displaying signs of impairment when he reported to duty. He was arrested and charged with DWI. He's been released from the Mecklenburg County Jail after posting a $5,000 bond. 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
2: Sweltering summertime heat will continue here for the Charlotte Metro. 97 heat index values at 104. Sunshine's in the forecast. A fair sky tonight. Warm and muggy, 76. Dangerous heat continues Friday, 98. A slight chance of a pop-up shower or storm. And a hot Saturday ahead with sunshine in the forecast, mid-90s. I'm Richard DeWedding on Charlotte's FM News Talk 107.9 WBT.
0: Mostly sunny and hot already. 88 in Matthews, 89 in Rock Hill and the Queen City.
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4: 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We are told blue wave, blue wave. 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
0: Mixed markets, 90 minutes into the trading. The Dow is up 126 points. S&P 500 is down 10. NASDAQ has lost 187 points. Now time for your WBT Sports. Here's Jim.
6: First round of the Open Championship, the final major of the golf season, is in progress this morning at Royal Birkdale. Keep it here throughout the day on WBT for updates. Argentina takes on Spain for the World Cup title coming up on Sunday in East Rutherford, New Jersey. Argentina, the defending champion from 4 years ago, will be going for their fourth world title. One game tonight in Major League Baseball out of the All-Star break with the Mets at the Phillies. Full slate of baseball returns tomorrow. And Panthers backup quarterback Will Greer, former Davidson Day product, is retiring from the NFL at the age of 31. Jim Zocchi, WBT Sports.
0: 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I'm Brittany Dixon, WBT News.
7: Welcome to hour number 2 of the Vince Coakley radio program. Still to come, we're going to talk about the president's address, what he's going to talk about this evening. A little humor is also coming up as to, some brilliant ideas from my good friend, Congressman Thomas Massie. You've heard ICE officers, again, under scrutiny because of another deadly incident, maybe a couple of those. You'll hear what one crazy lunatic has to say about the danger of ICE agents, and we'll talk about daylight saving time and the possibility that we won't change anymore, which is something that's very appealing to a lot of people. Before we get there, let's first take a quick call from very patient Tony, who's been waiting to talk about Lindsey Graham. Good morning and welcome, Tony.
8: Hey, thank you, Vince. How you doing?

0: Right, sir.
1: Yeah. For one, first and foremost, a U.S. senator passing is a tremendous loss to America. And so we want to pass on condolences to Lindsey Graham's family. But Lindsey Graham was not a friend to African Americans at all. And so in that perspective, you know, anything for me, any vote for me that is against a Trump's agenda is a good vote for me. And so I hate for his passing. I'm sorry for his family. But hopefully that a Democrat can take over that seat that's been held by Republicans for decades now.
0: Okay, I want you, before we get there, specifically tell me one thing that Lindsey Graham has done that's been harmful for black folks.
1: There's a laundry list of things that Lindsey Graham...
0: Okay, just name one. That's all I asked for, just one.
1: Well, he first and foremost, he voted against the Voting Rights Act. And he was continuing to perpetrate the narrative of Trump that the voting in America was rigged, the 2020 election was rigged. He continued to do that.
0: And that's racist. Is that what you're telling me?
1: It is.
0: Okay.
1: Absolutely.
0: All right. All right. Okay. I'm not even going to go down that road, but what's your second point, Tony?
1: I've not heard you say anything or any of the personalities on that station say anything about the boycott ongoing right now with the Asian businesses for the black community. Nothing has been said about it at all. And so I was wondering if you knew anything about it, because maybe you just don't know that it's going on.
0: And this relates to what? Tell me what it is that this boycott is over.
1: Oh, what, the boycott is over?
0: Yes.
1: Okay, well, so what sparked the boycott? Now, this is not necessarily what it's over, but what sparked the boycott was the tragic shooting of a teenage male in Columbia, South Carolina, that was ran down maybe 100 yards over a football field distance and shot in the back and killed for the alleged theft of a water. So that was the kickoff of the Asian boycott for the black community in our region. But it's basically transformed into black wealth issue now. Now it's not about, well, it's still that's what kicked it off, but now I think that more thought has gone into it, and so now it's the transfer of wealth back to black communities and immigrants that come to this country normally and for all kinds of reasons, racist reasons, as the Asians are saying, that they were, when they came into this country, that they were not allowed to open up businesses and things of that nature in white communities. But the white communities said, hey, man, you can go to the black neighboring hoods and open up stores there and get your money there.
0: Let me ask you this question, Tony.
1: Sure.
0: Why are Asian businesses getting targeted in general over something that happened regarding one Asian business?
1: That's what I'm saying. If I can get the question right, you're particularly asking me why are all Asian businesses suffering from the boycott because of one Asian business?
0: Why are they being targeted?
1: Being targeted. Okay, so I don't think that it's you can term it in that fashion. But if you wanted to target it at like that, those are the businesses that are operating. Not only Asians, there's other ethnic groups, immigrant groups that are also operating in black communities. And after the Asian boycott starts to take some real effect, then we're going to move on to the other immigrants that are in our community and are sucking out of our money and is not providing anything or putting anything back in our community.
0: Tony, I'm kind of curious. Hold on just a moment here, because I'm
1: sure.
0: Part of what frustrates me about this entire thing. I've heard about this before, but I wanted to ask you. I've not gone into this. What puzzles me about this is, I still just do not understand this mindset. That somehow if we target somebody else and we blame somebody else for our problems, that we're somehow going to fix ourselves or make ourselves prosper. That's what I don't understand, Tony.
1: Okay, let me help you out. Okay, this is a wealth transfer, actually, Vince. Therefore, if we start to, especially black women, the most educated person in America to this day, especially black women, if they are starting to open up their nail shops and their hair salons and their beauty care, then that money that is put into the Asian community, which never comes back to the communities they're operating out of, never, in employment, in anything. So if they start to operate in that manner, then we're able to start to build generational wealth within our own community, within our own sphere. It's just a matter of a mindset shift. If you remember, if you're a historian, then you remember when we were not able to shop in particular stores and so on and so forth. So we had to build that foundation. And then once we built that foundation, then America found a way to burn it down or destroy it.
0: America found a way to burn it down. Is that what you're telling me, Tony? This whole line of reasoning is just so wrong-headed.
1: Hold on for a second, Ben. It wasn't blacks that came in and burned their stores down and burned their communities down. It wasn't blacks that did that. So maybe, you want me to be more specific? It was racist white folks who came in and did not like the progress that they seen and said it couldn't happen.
0: How long ago was this, Tony?
1: As far as what? As far as
0: this
1: operation?
0: Tony, this is so wearying to me. Tony, perhaps we can resume this conversation another time. I'm just, the whole grievance thing is just, it's driving me absolutely crazy. This conversation is wearying to me. I'm not upset with you. I'm really heartbroken that we're chasing windmill. That's what's going on. I mean, it's kind of interesting in the context of what I was sharing before about what's happening with our wealth as a country and the fact that we are experiencing economic decline across the board. It doesn't matter what you are, black, white, Asian. It just doesn't matter. We've got a mutual battle that we're fighting. And so now we're going to focus on and target Asians because they're stealing wealth from us in the black community. I'd make the argument we're throwing wealth away. And we are depriving ourselves of wealth because we still are not seizing opportunity the way we should. That, to me, if you want to talk economically, the number one problem in the black community, that is it. We are not seizing opportunity because too many people are telling us our problem is the big bad white man. We're not focusing where we need to focus. And it really begins also with building our families. Stop having children out of wedlock, and being purposeful about our lives altogether. Turning off the voices of anti-Americanism, of anti-intellectualism, of grievance, turning off all that BS and focusing on how I can be a healthy person in every possible way and be part of building a society, a community that is healthy in every single way. And I would dare say, if it means just profoundly ignoring every other racial group and focusing on ourselves and getting our own act together, I would dare say that we can see some significant progress. But as long as we're doing this thing of looking for people to blame, we are wasting our time. 16 minutes after 11 o'clock, the Vince Coakley radio program still to come. We will get to Therapeutic Thursday first on 107.9 FM, WBT, Charlotte's FM News Talk. Let's get another look at the traffic scene from Boomer Von Gannon.
2: Hey, thank you, Vince. Report coming in of a collision in Lake Norman, I-77 southbound near exit 31, Langtree Road. That's near Mount Morin on southbound 77. First responders now en route. 77 southbound, exit 31, Langtree. In Gaston County, incident now clearing northbound 85 near exit 21, Cox Road. And uptown, bump up North Davis in the 12th Street, Trade Street near Church at Poplar Street. To the north, have a collision, Harris Boulevard at Statesville Road. And in South Charlotte, watch for police and medic on the scene on Zor Road at Youngblood, near the traffic circle there on Zor. Plus in South Charlotte, Park Road at Kenilworth Avenue. Boomer Von Kennen, WBT Traffic. The forecast coming up.
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2: Your WBT forecast, today, Thursday, July 16th, sunshine up to 97 this afternoon, heat index at 104. Clear tonight, the overnight 76. Tomorrow, another sunny day, another hot one, up to 98 with the index at 105. 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
8: I'm going to try to recollect some brain cells from the previous segment. I'm not meaning to disrespect to Tony. I'm heartbroken about what's going on in our black communities. The misplaced priorities. During the break, I was just talking to a friend of mine, and he was making a really valid point. One of the first points that Tony was making was suggesting somehow there's something racist about Lindsey Graham. No evidence to provide whatsoever of such. And if anything, Lindsey Graham's story, whatever you think of him, and I was not a fan of this man politically, but when I hear about him and his sister, about them losing their mother at a young age, and Lindsey Graham essentially parenting his sister, it's one of the most heartwarming stories I've heard in a long time. Went into the military, and one of the things that he did was he adopted his sister so that she could receive benefits if something should happen to him. He was committed to that woman. And here's another kicker. This is something my friend just pointed out. Darlene Graham Nordone, an HBCU graduate. Yes, South Carolina State University. A master's degree in rehabilitation counseling from the Orangeburg HBCU in 2009. Boy, this is really a racist thing, isn't it? I'm sure Lindsey Graham tried to talk her out of going to this black institution. What is South Carolina State University? Think about this. Well, they were among the HBCUs that honored Lindsey Graham after his death. The university recognized his public service and support for higher education across the state. School leaders also highlighted the Graham family's personal relationship with the institution through Nordone. Senator Graham understood higher education is an investment in South Carolina's future. The school credited him with helping to create opportunities and strengthen the state's workforce. Interesting, isn't it? Nothing here about that terrible racist Lindsey Graham. This is from, by the way, this, I'm reading a statement. This is from HBCU Game Day. He was best known nationally for his work on defense and foreign policy. However, his record also included investments that reached historically black institutions in South Carolina. Interesting, isn't it? The South Carolina State alumna will now temporarily hold her brother's Senate seat. Her selection also brings the Graham family's HBCU connection directly into the national political spotlight. They are proud of this woman. And they're proud of Lindsey Graham. We're in a different time. A very different time. This isn't 1960. It isn't. And I have less and less time and respect for people who just want to keep beating this drum that this is all about grievance. You know, it's also been, and I'm going to tell you more about this next year for reasons you will understand then. I so appreciate all the people I've met from around the world, and it inspires me. And if we want to make this about color specifically, who inspires me? A lot of what I see, Africans, Caribbeans, people coming from all parts of the world who are diligently working to get their piece of the American dream. That's what inspires me. I see these people coming from other countries. They're going to do everything they can to make it. And the truth is, in fact, there's a whole book written on this in the African subject. Africans are just racing right ahead of us when we've got families that have been here forever. And people, well, they weren't subject to slavery in their background. Just shut it. You know what they weren't subject to? The trash that we've been feeding our own children. That's what they weren't subject to. All this victimology, and I would dare say from these stupid white liberals who want to continue to patronize you and tell you what horrible victims you are. At the hands of the most racist country on the planet. These people don't care about you. They really don't. They are virtue signaling. Because if they really cared, they would tell you the truth. And they would stop patronizing you and treating you like you're a child. Like you're too stupid. You know, just like on this voter ID thing, this still blows my mind.
1: A lot of black people don't have IDs.
8: I mean, I just don't have any sympathy for that message. That's insulting. Anyway, oh, I've got to get off this subject. I'm going to lose my mind. Therapeutic Thursday. Wow, it's already 11:29. I'm going to have to wait till after the break. I promise. We're going to jump right in and talk about Winston Churchill. Here's another example, too, of what can be learned. Just in how we prepare ourselves for battle, for life. Here's something we can all benefit from, no matter what our skin color, what our background. We'll talk about it as we continue. Don't worry, go ahead and roll the music as we continue our broadcast at 30 minutes after 11 o'clock. Let's head over to the WBT News Center, Brandon Dixon.
9: Thank you, Vince, and good morning. Well, tragedy in Catawba County. A two-year-old girl is drowned at a home near Maiden. Happened Monday night, and detectives said the home has an above-ground pool in the backyard, but no word yet on the circumstances that led to the toddler drowning. The young girl's death is under investigation. In South Carolina, police say a convicted sex offender that had been deported was found living under a false name in Pageland. 58-year-old Fernando Rocha was going by Gregorio Zuniga. Ratcher was convicted on two counts of child molestation in May of 1998 in Georgia and deported in 1999, but deputies believe he later re-entered the U.S., eventually moving to Chesterfield County and establishing a home. Ratcher is behind bars on multiple charges and is under an ICE detainer. In the war zone, Iran keeps trying to retaliate, launching missiles and drones targeting American bases in Bahrain, Jordan, and Kuwait.
10: The Islamic Republic of Iran is not happy right now.
9: President Trump warning again, if Iran does not return to nuclear negotiations, the U.S. attacks will get worse next week, targeting bridges and power plants. Now, this follows two rounds of American attacks yesterday, first in the daytime and then 6 hours of bombing at night.
11: Explosions were heard across Iran and air defenses were triggered in the capital, Tehran. Separately, the U.S. fired on and disabled an unladen oil tanker, which we're told was attempting to sail towards a blockaded Iranian port. Iran is warning it's prepared to spread the conflict. The country's joint military command has threatened to destroy all the infrastructure in the region.
9: Correspondent Jonathan Savage, meanwhile.
12: Renewed airstrikes against Iran the past several days is renewing concerns in some circles about U.S. stockpiles of critical weapons systems. President Trump told a conference of defense contractors and tech companies in Pennsylvania.
10: If you look at all of the things that are better, we have to make them faster. That's the only thing.
12: An analysis in May forecast the defense contractors could need as much as 3 years to replenish stockpiles depleted in strikes against Iran.
9: Fox's Jared Halpern. New this morning, Americans continued to spend last month.
13: Gasoline prices cooled in June, allowing Americans to spend on other things. Retail sales rose a modest 0.2% last month. It's the smallest increase since January. For the year ending in June, retail sales were up 6.7%.
9: Reporter Jenny Casola, meanwhile, speaking of the price at the pump, it's back up a nickel. AAA's national average for a gallon of gas, $3.94. In the Charlotte Metro, it's $3.65, up 7 cents from a week ago. And a bill that would make daylight saving time permanent passed the U.S. House this week, setting up a debate in the Senate. This is North Carolina Congressman Chuck Edwards, a Republican who represents the western part of the state, tells our Brett Jensen he's all for scrapping the semiannual practice.
14: It's an annoyance for Americans to have to change their clocks twice a year, and I hear constituents over and over again telling me that they wish that we could pick one time. Well, we're going to give the states an option to do that through the bill that we passed.
9: Edwards is still under investigation by the House Ethics Committee over sexual harassment accusations, which he denies. So we'll see how that daylight saving time bill goes.
15: Yes, sir.
9: It'll be interesting. I think a little bit stronger of a movement this go around. It
15: seems
9: feels
15: to
9: like.
15: Be. It really does. A lot more movement now.
9: Yeah. People tired of flipping back and springing forwards and
15: Come on, please.
9: Resetting the microwave and the stove. Right. Got too many clocks around here.
15: That's the truth. Yes, sir.
9: Well, Boomer, how are we looking on those morning roads right now?
15: Hey, it's on slow time on 77 southbound. Lake Norman have a collision near exit 31 Langtree Road here, Brandon. That's taking up the left general purpose lane. So the right lane, general purpose lane, so right lane's open. The express lane is also available as well. So we'll get by this with some delays. If you are going to stay on 77, just emerge to the far right lane approaching exit 31 Langtree Road. Incident to the north on Harris Boulevard at Statesville Road in South Charlotte. Police and medic at the intersection of Zor and Youngblood. That's around the traffic circle is Zor at Youngblood. Collision on Park Road at Kenilworth Avenue. Boomer Von Kennen, WBT Traffic.
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9: Now your WBT weather presented by Affordable Siding and Windows. It's going to be sunny and hot, mid to upper 90s, but the heat index will feel like 105. It's exact same forecast for tomorrow with just a slight chance of late shower or storm. Saturday and Sunday, mostly sunny, scattered late day showers and storms possible. Low to mid 90s on both of those days. Right now, mostly sunny skies, 91 already in Pineville, Mint Hill, and Uptown. At WBT, we lead local. I'm Brennan Dixon, WBT News.
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0: All right, let's jump right into Therapeutic Thursday. When Winston Churchill hit his lowest mental states, his routine looked like laziness. But it kept him functioning while others collapsed. As soon as I heard that one line, when I read that one line, it reminded me of something, which I will get to in a bit here. Again, this is a reminder of what happens a lot of times when we just see what's going on at the surface. We don't see the big picture, do we? We lose sight of what is really going on with that person. So, what is this story with Winston Churchill? History remembers Winston Churchill as the man who refused to surrender during humanity's darkest hours. But few talk about the battles he fought in private. Churchill called his depression the black dog, a weight that would drain his energy, cloud his thinking, and make even simple tasks feel heavy. When these periods came, he didn't try to outwork them. He didn't force motivation. He didn't pretend strength. He didn't chase productivity. Instead, he did something counterintuitive. He paused. I'll tell you, this is ministering to me already. He would withdraw, rest, think, and allow his mind to recover. Today, psychology recognizes this as a form of mental incubation, a process where stepping back actually helps the brain solve problems more effectively. Research in cognitive science shows that strategic breaks, I love this, strategic breaks can improve creativity, decision-making, and emotional regulation. What looked like weakness was actually self-regulation. What looked like avoidance was actually recovery. What looked like doing nothing was actually survival. Sometimes the strongest move isn't pushing harder. Sometimes it's knowing when to step back so you can come back stronger. Not every pause is laziness. Some pauses are strategy. I absolutely love this. I love it. One of the reasons I love it is it mirrors something that God himself communicated to us in Isaiah. One of my favorite verses, Isaiah 40:31. You've probably heard it. Except this takes it into a spiritual dimension. It's not just pulling back. It's pulling back to be renewed. Isaiah 40:31. Those who wait on the Lord shall renew their strength. Well, let me go back, because it's really important to hear the whole context of this whole thing. Verse 29, he gives power to the weak, and to those who have no might, he increases strength. Even the youth shall faint and be weary, and the young men shall utterly fall. But those who wait on the Lord shall renew their strength. They shall mount up with wings like eagles. They shall run and not be weary. They shall walk and not faint. That's taking it up a notch. Not just pulling away and strategizing. This is getting your strength renewed from a Heavenly Father who loves you. This is so important. I shared the story yesterday about the difficult past few days You know, and some may not see the significance of this, but it's, you know, losing a pet's like losing a family member. And I think one of the times that really so ministered to me is just going on a prayer walk yesterday morning. Actually, a couple of times in the past couple of days. And just offloading this burden, this heartache. And honestly, yesterday, as I was starting the walk, there was a part of me who's like, you know what? I don't know that I can do this show today. But it was the renewal of strength from above that empowered and energized me to, you've got this. It's the only reason I'm here. It's not because I'm so strong and powerful and whatever. I'd step back, get my strength renewed, and it's a day-by-day thing. The way I look at it, if Jesus had to get up early in the morning to be renewed, what do we think we're doing? I mean, seriously. Especially if we think we can go long periods of time without being restored, refreshed. Don't kid ourselves. We are human. A quick thought here, too. I don't think a lot of people understand this. People will say, well, Jesus did that because he's God. No. He did everything that he did on earth, empowered by the Holy Spirit, the same Holy Spirit he makes available to us. So the question is, are we going to avail ourselves of supernatural strength, or are we going to simply rely on our own human abilities? That's the question. I'm going to step back and get my strength renewed. How about you? 45 minutes after 11 on the Vince Coakley radio program. Let's get a final morning look at the traffic scene. Here's Boomer Von Cannon.
1: Thank you, Vince. We have an incident in Lake Norman near Mount Morn. I-77 southbound, the left general purpose lane blocked at exit 31 lane 3. That's the general purpose left lane. The express lane is also available, too, for 77 southbound. You'll see some delays. Your best bet just merge to the far right lane as you approach exit 31 lane 3 road. Collision South Charlotte on Park Road at Kenilworth Avenue. Also, police and medical on the scene. The traffic circle at Zor Road at Youngblood Road. And a collision at Pineville Matthews Road at Arboretum View. And uptown North Davison Street next to Brookshire at 12th Street. Boomer Von Kennen, WBT Traffic. The forecast coming up.
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3: we've been on WBT since 1978 when we opened our first Sonny's in Charlotte. 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
1: Your WBT forecast, today, Thursday, July 16th, sunshine up to 97 this afternoon, heat index 104. Tonight, clear, the overnight 76, and tomorrow, more sunshine, more of the hot stuff, 98 for the high, with the heat index at 105. 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
7: 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We all need to be able to know how much time is left on the clock. 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
0: Wow, time has really zipped by today. Several things I want to get to, and I promise I will get to your texts. There are a lot of them. There's no way I'll ever get to all of them. Yesterday, I shared about our poor dog, Dixie, who passed away. Angela writing in, huge prayers for you and your family. A lot of people out there that have no idea what a pet, especially a dog, means to be a part of the family. I am an extreme animal lover. Always had a dog throughout my 55 years. I've lost many of them with old age, sickness, accidents. The pain is awful, but things get better. I believe for animals and elderly and children that cannot either speak or communicate. Humans are their everything, but I also believe my pet is my everything as well as my family. I treat them the same. Sometimes my kids say my dogs get treated better than them. It's that smile on their face every day, opening the back door, welcoming me home. So excited to see me, never complaining, always there, listening, nurturing. It's a companionship that cannot be replaced. It's hard to get another animal, and in time you may choose to do so. I've been pretty fortunate. I've rescued throughout the years, and they were the best dogs ever. But I also have purchased full breed pets. They were just as good as well. I'm a firm believer. And treat people the way you want to be treated. I also believe treat animals the way you would want to be treated because they can't speak English. I hope you find peace knowing that you gave Dixie all the options you could possibly give in a wonderful life. Much love. Angela, that is beautiful. Thank you for writing in to share that. And I mentioned someone is still clamoring for the Siberian Husky we met a couple of days ago. And we may very well they have a program. Animal Control has this program called Staycation, where you can actually try out a dog for up to 10 days. And if you like it, you can go online. Don't even have to go back. Go online and complete the adoption process. If it doesn't work out, just take the bet back. So a part of me is just like, you know, it's way too early. Although the crazy thing about this Husky, I told you it looks just like Latte. Same color, blonde color, beautiful dog, bigger, probably 20 pounds heavier, which is normal for male dogs over females. Just immediately took to both of us yesterday. And it was just crazy. Not yesterday. Was that the day before? See, all these days are just running together to me. Anyway, so there's that. I'll just mention this briefly. Don't need to spend a lot of time on this. We're going to save the ICE story for tomorrow. Tonight, Donald Trump using a primetime opportunity to discuss new findings about the security of American elections, among other topics. And as described here in this story, setting up the opportunity for the president to dispute the results of the 2020 election he lost. I don't have much more to say about this in the context. I intended to mention this in the context of where many of your concerns are, which are about what's going on economically. We could always do a poll, but I don't think there are very many people sitting around still thinking about 2020 election. Just saying. Let's go through some texts, as many as we can cover, because this line just scrolled away. Ken, the service guy, partially agree with what that gentleman was saying. You can't bond them into changing their minds talking about Iran. Problems on a religious note. You're never going to change their minds. So bombing's not going to work. Continuing to keep them from obtaining something that's going to destroy somebody else, you're never or ever going to change their mind. They will always want to kill the Jews as well as the Americans. Yeah. Tracy, I will enter your conversation about marriage and the financials. I graduated from college in 1987, two-year associate degree, culinary arts, Johnson and Wales, my base salary, $18,000. That's what the average graduate would start at. Between paying back a loan for college, keeping a roof overhead, it was a challenge. I made it a 30-year career. Marriage was out, because I had to move around a lot in those early years to get jobs and money. No woman could put up with a lack of money and the moves. Thank you for your show. Peace be with you. That is from Tracy. Thank you for writing in. Mark says, Vince, President Trump says there are no Walmarts in Iran, only Targets. Get it? Targets. One Asian kills a black youth. Now all Asians are responsible. Blind to their own racism. Kirk also saying, Tony sounds kind of racist to me. Not sure what Tony's talking about, Aaron says. There's a Chinese food place next to almost every single Food Lion, even in the white neighborhoods. Coach Cloak writing in, my mind is hurting listening to Tony. Michelle, I've asked you before to not give airtime to moronic callers. You keep doing it. Please don't waste our time anymore. Thank you. Jeff says, I guess Tony never heard of the Jeffersons. Why do you keep giving Tony airtime? It's a consistent eye roll. Tony will always have someone to blame, says Ellen. Jeff says, screen your callers better. Tony seems to have a racist undertone to all of his points. The race card doesn't have to be played every time we don't like something. Yeah. And Darren says, Tony, tell me you're a racist without telling me you're a racist. Oh, boy. Quite a conversation for sure. That's all the time we have. Have yourselves an awesome day. And spread love. Take care.
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9: G. changing their tune on I-77 toll lanes. I'm Britta Dixon in the WBT News Center. The Charlotte Regional Transportation Planning Organization says it's going to take another vote in September on whether to build those controversial express lanes from uptown to the South Carolina state line. Activists who successfully stopped the project are not happy.
10: You voted. We voted to have it removed from the STIP. You need to respect that. And we're going to keep coming, and we're not going to stop until we see this through.
9: Mecklenburg County towns who nixed the toll lanes are under pressure now to rescind that decision because the new state budget requires Charlotte and surrounding communities to repay the state tens of millions of dollars in project design costs if the plan stays dead. Well, from I-77 south to the north, where Boomer, I know we got ourselves a little bit of a slowdown.
1: Yes, sir. Bump up on 77 southbound Mount Morin. This is near exit 31 Langtree Road, Brandon. Traffic now beginning to get by as the officials begin to clear to the scene here. But it's going to be slow making your way from Mooresville to Lake Norman here for the next while, especially southbound near exit 31 Langtree. Have an incident at Brookshire Boulevard at I-85. Also to the south on Providence Road near Old Providence at International Drive. Boomer Von Kennen, WBT Traffic.
9: Overseas, more damage done and more of Iran.
11: The U.S. on the offensive, firing deeper into Iran than it has in the past.
9: It comes after two waves of bombing as Iran retaliates, firing missiles and drones into neighboring countries with U.S. bases. Mike Tobin reports.
11: The propaganda ramps up on the streets of Tehran. One example of the propaganda, there's a mural of the late Senator Lindsey Graham with devil horns painted on his head. And there's another giant mural of President Trump in a coffin. President Trump was asked yesterday what he thought about these threats toward him. He says he doesn't spend much time thinking about them.
12: The Islamic Republic of Iran is not happy right now.
9: Trump says the bombings will get worse next week, targeting Iran's bridges and power plants if they don't return to the bargaining table. Meantime, President Trump addresses the nation tonight from the White House. He's expected to talk about election fairness.
13: President Trump said this week his remarks will center on election integrity as well as other matters. President Trump said what he'll say is important.
14: It doesn't get bigger because without free and fair elections, you don't have a country. We'll be discussing other things too, but it's going to be a very big announcement.
13: The president held back on specifics of the announcement he referred to.
9: Correspondent Grinnell Scott, WBT, will carry the president's address live tonight at 9 o'clock. In Washington right now, witnesses for and against Todd Blanche, as attorney general, testified.

0: He was allegedly hidden for months by a Mexican man in the country illegally, offers her support for Blanche.
1: We must have leaders that are willing to act before the next life is taken. Leaders that are willing to confront the failures instead of explaining them away. Leaders like Todd Blanche.
0: Blanche must win the support from every Republican on the Senate Judiciary Committee for his nomination to advance. In South Central Texas today, flooding with more possible.
2: The expected rainfall during this rainstorm is expected to be more than 30 inches.
0: Texas Governor Greg Abbott, the flooding's washed out roads, stranded cars, and led to dozens of water rescues. And the South Carolina Election Commission has announced who's eligible to vote in next month's special GOP primary for the U.S. Senate following the death of Senator Lindsey Graham. Basically, those who voted Democrat in the June primary are not eligible. Officials say they made the decision based on current state election law. The primary is August 11th, and early voting starts August 5th. 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Sunny and hot, mid to upper 90s with a heat index value as high as 104 today. Tomorrow, much the same. Sunny, hot, slight chance for a late day shower or storm, upper 90s and a heat index value as high as 105. We're currently sitting at mostly sunny skies, 88 degrees in Mooresville and Concord, 92 in the Queen City.
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0: Roller coaster ride on Wall Street at lunchtime. The Dow's up 78 points. S&P 500 has fallen 14. NASDAQ has lost 199 points. Now your WBT Sports. Here's Jim.
5: Major League Baseball All-Star break. There's one game tonight coming out of that with the Mets playing at the Phillies. Of course, Philadelphia hosting the All-Star game. Full slate of baseball returns tomorrow. Meanwhile, in progress, the first round of the Open Championship at Royal Birkdale. Keep it here for updates throughout the day on WBT. Argentina versus Spain coming up Sunday for the World Cup Championship in East Rutherford, New Jersey. Argentina, of course, advancing yesterday over England. Are the defending champions from 4 years ago. They'll be going for their fourth world title. Panthers backup quarterback Will Grier, the former Davidson Day High School product, is retiring at the age of 31 from the NFL. Jim Zocchi, WBT Sports.
0: At WBT, we lead local. I'm Brennan Dixon, WBT News.

Well, good afternoon. You're listening to 107.9 FM WBT, Charlotte's FM News Talk. I'm Donna King from the Carolina Journal, filling in for Pete Callender this week on the Pete Callender Show. Glad to spend some time with you this afternoon. We're going to be previewing President Donald Trump's comments this scheduled for this evening on elections. We're going to be previewing those with Dr. Andy Jackson, who is head of the Civitas Center for Public Integrity at the John Locke Foundation. He's got some details on that. Plus, our own NCSBE, our State Board of Elections, is meeting today. So we'll have an update on that as well with Teresa Opeka, who's been covering that meeting this afternoon. A lot going on, a lot to look forward to. We're all working actually toward that November election, and we're going to be talking about that throughout the day today, plus a lot more. So stick around. We've got a lot coming your way. But right now, let's talk a little bit about some of the headlines for the week. A North Carolina bill deals

0: dealing with homelessness and public safety is now headed toward a possible veto override. House Bill 437, known as the Drug-Free Zone Unauthorized Public Camping Bill, was vetoed last week by Governor Josh Stein. That legislation would create drug-free homeless service zones and establish penalties for drug offenses committed within those areas. Now, supporters of that bill, they say it was designed to help move people out of unsafe encampments. North Carolina is certainly seeing a lot of those throughout North Carolina in some of our major cities and even smaller towns. But they say the House Speaker leadership says lawmakers will revisit this when they come back to Raleigh, despite the veto from the governor. Representative Brian Briggs, Republican from Randolph County, criticized the veto, arguing that the bill would have helped communities address homelessness while connecting people with these essential services. Stein vetoed the bill, defended the veto, saying that the bill would make it more difficult for local governments, organizations, churches to help provide people struggling with addiction. The bill passed the Senate by a vote of 26-16 and passed the House by 73-40. So they did have the votes to override should they decide to do that when they come back. In the Senate, no Democrats voted for the bill and no Republicans voted against it, but four senators were absent with an excused absence from that. But in the House, five Democrats voted for the bill and no Republicans voted against it. Four senators were absent. And lawmakers are scheduled to return to Raleigh in about 2 weeks, where a vote veto override could be considered. Also, a key piece of child welfare reform is included in North Carolina's new state budget. The budget provides $650,000 for provisions connected to the Dominique Moody Safety Act. The legislation follows the death of Dominique Moody, a six-year-old Mecklenburg County girl who died in December after alleged abuse and neglect. Three caretakers were charged in connection with her death. A Department of Health and Human Services review found that Mecklenburg County child welfare officials missed opportunities to intervene. The review found four of five reports involving Dominique's household were screened out and should have been accepted for investigation. So the new budget funding that has been signed into law creates a child welfare case escalation team within the Department of Health and Human Services. That funding is $550,000 in recurring money for six full-time employees and $100,000 in one-time funding for training those Child Protective Service employees and county social workers. The team will provide additional state review. When a county receives a new abuse or neglect report involving a child in a home with a significant child welfare history, county social services directors will be now required to notify the state escalation team within two business days after receiving a report involving a high-risk home. The state specialist will review previous reports, safety plans, service provided, and any county decisions. Several other proposals included in that House version of the legislation that were not included in the final budget include a public dashboard comparing county welfare performance, predictive risk modeling, expanded disclosure requirements after child fatalities, and additional documentation requirements during some home assessments. We'll be following that story closely as it unfolds. There's also a federal lawsuit challenging North Carolina's foster care system that's now before the 4th U.S. Circuit Court of Appeals. Plaintiffs in this case are asking appellate judges to revive the case after a federal judge dismissed it last fall. The lawsuit involves 13 foster children and argues that the state's foster care system is in crisis. The plaintiffs say the children are experiencing placement instability, staffing shortages, high caseloads, delays in receiving medical, mental health care, and education services. The case was dismissed after a federal judge ruled that adults who filed the suit did not have a close enough relationship with the foster children to represent them in court. That issue is known as next friend standing. The plaintiffs, though, argue that standard prevents foster care from accusing the courts because children in state custody often can't bring legal action on their own. The Fourth Circuit will now review whether the lower court was correct in dismissing the case. New studies show that enrollment in the Affordable Care Act plans have dropped. In North Carolina, federal data shows enrollment declines by 21.3% between February 2025 and February 2026. Enrollment dropped from 774,000 people to 609, 609,000 people, a decrease of about 164,000 people. The decline was one of the largest percentage drops in the country. Nationally, more than 2.6 million Americans are no longer enrolled in ACA plans compared to last year. The data includes people who signed up, those automatically re-enrolled, and those who paid their first monthly premium to maintain coverage. One factor cited in this decline is the expiration of enhanced premium tax credits, which helped lower insurance costs for some consumers. Another factor is increased government oversight aimed at identifying fraud in some of these enrollments. We're going to be following this story and a lot more coming up on the Pete Callender Show. I'm Donna King filling in for Pete this week. Coming up very shortly, we're going to have more details. We have State Auditor Dave Bolick is going to be here later in the afternoon. We also have Jeff Moore, an economist. We're talking about poly markets and predictive modeling, predictive markets for betting, and a new tax, 6% tax. Plus, the latest from the State Board of Elections and a preview of what President Donald Trump is going to be talking about coming up this evening. And housing affordability. Is it hard to buy a house nowadays? I know my family is going through that process with our daughter. And why is it? Why have prices gone up so much? It's not just a lot of folks moving into the area. Often it is just that prices are going up and there's zoning requirements and lots of other things that are playing a factor in that. Kelly Lester from the Center of Food, Power, and Life, she's going to be talking about that and a lot more. Those are the stories we're following today. I'm Donna King. It's about time for traffic with Pam the Jam Warner.
1: All right, thanks, Donna. And traffic is off to a good start here, but we are going to see some things slowing you down right off the bat. North Charlotte's got the 10,000 block Harris Oaks Boulevard currently dealing with a hit and run. Independence is Providence Road at International Drive for a fender bender. And we also have Brookshire Boulevard at South I-85. They're dealing with a minor wreck on that scene as well. As far as your drive times go, looking good. We'll see our usual pushback here. Billy Graham Parkway on the northbound side where it does intersect with 85 North, the Connector Road, and 77 South. Those are all dipping just under 22. Everything in between, mostly at its posted speeds. Also, Billy Graham on the southbound side between Westmont Drive and East Woodlawn Road. Now, those are currently under 20 at the moment. I'm Pam the Jam Warner, WBT Traffic.
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1: And your WBT forecast is calling for sunshine and clouds mixed today with a high of 97 degrees. Later tonight, some clouds, a low of 77. It's already 91 here in the Queen City. 89 Gastonia, 90 Rock Hill. 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

0: Welcome back. I'm Donna King from the Carolina Journal, filling in for Pete Callender today. Thanks for spending some time with us. We've been having a big drought in Raleigh, certainly in Charlotte, too. Charlotte remains under mostly severe, extreme drought conditions. So there's some high temperatures this week and a lot of limited rainfall, increased water demand. So if you've been out there, you're spending some time this weekend, make sure you take care of yourself and be aware that there are going to be some isolated storms this week, but they really don't seem to be making a major impact because the rainfall has just been sort of scattered. Charlotte area and eastern North Carolina would need about 17 to 20 inches of rain in a 1 month period to bring us back from these drought conditions. And the likelihood of that, forecasters say, is less than 1%. So, I think that it looks like we're going to continue with this for some time. We'll be following more of it as we go. And for the moment, though, this really impacts food, power, and life, right? Kelly Lester from the Center for Food, Power, and Life over at the John Locke Foundation joins us now. Kelly, thanks for your time.
1: Of course. Thanks for having me.
0: Great. Yeah, we've been talking a little bit about the drought. I know that you and I are talking about housing affordability, but this drought has to be a big concern for folks, particularly in the ag industry. Are you hearing anything about that?
1: Yeah, well, I haven't heard anything right off the bat, but with anything with droughts, obviously there's going to be expected shortages in yield, which when farmers are already struggling right now, when most crops are in the negative as far as profits go, that's going to take a huge toll on them.
0: Absolutely. And we'll probably see that at the grocery store. Let's talk about housing. Housing affordability is something everyone's talking about right now. We've got so many folks moving to North Carolina. Inventory is low, especially in our fast-growing communities around Mecklenburg County, certainly around Wake County, but other areas. When you look at this problem, you've been doing some study about it. What do you think is driving the affordability challenges that we're seeing in North Carolina?
1: Yeah, I mean, I think we're seeing it across not just in North Carolina, but in all of the states right now. It's a supply problem. We're simply just not building enough housing. And for years, I feel like there's always been talk about how do we, what do we do on the financial side to make it easier for people to access capital so they can buy homes? Well, that's great and all. People need access to capital. The only problem is, this isn't a demand side problem. There's tons of people who want to own homes. The reality is there's not enough homes that are affordable to them. And so it's kind of getting federal recognition with the Road to Housing Act. But mainly at the end of the day, it comes down to local regulation and specific zoning regulations that make it difficult for builders to build.
0: Sure. I mean, you're talking about local zoning. That's something that hits us, obviously, at home. For listeners who may not be familiar with that, how do local zoning rules affect the types of houses and how many houses can be built?
1: Yeah, so zoning basically says that in certain areas, in certain geographic areas, only things like maybe commercial real estate can be sold and built, right? Or residential. And then they go even further down into residential, whether it can be single family, duplexes, triplexes, or even going into, larger apartment communities. So you'll usually find more, sprawl out in the suburbs and the more density in the cities. And that's because they keep these things restricted. Now, there's a city that does not have any zoning, and that's Houston, Texas. I'm from Texas, and most of my family was from Houston, so that was like second home growing up. Houston's fascinating. You drive by there, and there's just random areas with high-rises. It makes no sense, but it actually makes perfectly good sense, because those areas that those high-rises are located in are high-demand areas. People want to live in those areas, and therefore they build in them. It just makes sense, and so it's kind of shocking that it's taken this long for it to get kind of the recognition that I think it's needed to get.
0: Do you think local communities, local zoning boards are cognizant of the pricing of the housing as they make these zoning decisions?
1: I think they are, and I do think that some of that goes into play with it, but then at the same time, a lot of the problem comes down to community issues, right? And so you don't want to upset homeowners and people who already live and own property in those areas. And that's where zoning becomes challenging, because when the zoning board wants to loosen zoning, that can affect neighborhoods, especially single-family home neighborhoods. If all of a sudden you have multifamily home developments, that can actually sometimes, in certain cases, lower the value of single-family homes in that area. So that concerns people, right? And so then you get the residents get involved. It becomes a whole process. Instead of it just being a developer goes to the local government and goes, hey, I want to build this. And they say, okay, that checks all of our boxes. You're good to go, right? Which would be a by right approval process. Instead of that, they have to do a series of hearings and things like that, and community members can grow concerns about these things, and it can halt a lot of the process and make it more expensive to even build to begin with, especially if the land's already purchased, right?
0: Sure, sure. You've written about Senate Bill 445. Tell me more about that, because it talks about ADUs, what I guess would be like granny cottages, or if you wanted to mm-hmm. put a rental property in your backyard, something like that. What would 445 do?
1: Yeah, 445, the biggest thing it would do is the ADUs. It also does do some stuff on like owner occupancy mandates, excessive parking requirements, minimum lot sizes, encouraging local governments to not restrict those things as much. And then another big thing it does is it would no longer make it to where you can say only commercial housing can go here or commercial development can go here. It would allow residential development to be made in commercial areas, which is great because that's where the jobs are, right? You want residential housing in commercial areas. It's a good thing. And a lot of cities have been doing a lot more with like mixed use development, which is where you have, like, I live in a mixed use unit where like we have apartments on top and then shops at the bottom, right? The whole North Hills area in Raleigh is like that. All the apartments are like that, which is great. But yeah, SB 445 takes it a little step further, really forcing the state, I mean the local legislator, not legislator, but the local zoning boards to allow for
0: sure.
1: this, right?
0: Right, and South End Charlotte, I think, is another good example of that. What about, we hear all the commercial real estate and office space, just the shift to at-home work, more remote work. What are your thoughts on that commercial to residential conversion? Is that possible, and do you see more of that happening?
1: There's so much more of it happening, and with a law like this, you're going to see even more of that happening, right? And SB 445 has passed. It's simply that they're halted right now in some amendments. Before that can actually get through. So probably I'm guessing by next year we'll see movement on it. But there's so much movement on this. I mentioned earlier I was from Texas, and San Antonio Comcast used to have this huge headquarters in San Antonio. It's all been converted now into housing. It still looks like an office building. They kind of kept it looking the exact same as if people live there now. And I think you're going to see more and more of that. There's demand for it, like, across the board, I think. And we need, those are structures that are already built. Why tear something down and build something new and spend all this money? We have already infrastructure that we can invest and renovate to make it accessible for residents.
0: Very interesting. So 5 years from now, get your crystal ball out. What would success look like for housing in North Carolina when we look at the market now with folks just, not being able to afford to live where they work?
1: Yeah, I mean, I think, and it's not just a housing thing. When we talk about affordability, it's every necessity that, comes under that light. So, food, shelter, water, electricity, all those things. So, and all those stuff, fluctuates in prices, right? So it's like housing, you can look at key performance indicators of housing and say, well, yeah, now we have affordable housing, but does that mean we have affordable energy? Does that mean we have affordable food? So affordability, right. I guess, is as far as living, is the bigger problem there. But going back, I guess, a little bit more to your question, in 5 years, I think what you really want to see are those as far as key performance indicators, is housing supply keeping up with, things like population growth, wealth growth, things like that, right? So you want to see, you really want to see that housing supply increasing. And it has been in North Carolina between 2020 and 2024 had, I think, some of the highest numbers for development in the country. However, that has not been enough to offset the tons of new residents we've had moving to this state, right?
0: Sure. Sure. Kelly Lester, the Center for Food, Power, and Life at the John Locke Foundation, thanks so much for your time today. Very interesting.
1: Thank you so much, Donna.
0: All right, thanks. We're going to check in to with Brandon Dixon in the WBT newsroom with a news update. Brandon, what's going on over there?
2: Well, good afternoon, Donna. Our top story at 12:30. Charlotte police have arrested an 18-year-old in connection with a fatal shooting of a man in University City. Cops have charged Ketavius Lewis with murder and the shooting death of 20-year-old Jalen McCormick outside the S&D Banquet Hall on University City Boulevard July 7th. Lewis was taken into custody yesterday, the same day McCormick was laid to rest. McCormick was reportedly helping a friend shoot video of a large party when he was gunned down in the parking lot. Two people now face charges in connection to a deadly apartment shooting in East Charlotte this week. Cops arrested Cornelius Butler and LaShondra Jackson. Both are charged in the death of 33-year-old Corey Bernard, who was found with multiple gunshot wounds Tuesday night at the Aurora Apartments near Central Avenue and Briar Creek. Butler was in court Wednesday and a judge denied him bond. Jackson has a hearing scheduled for an hour at 1:30 this afternoon. Out west, the Coast Guard ending the search for three missing people who were aboard that three-deck pontoon boat that capsized in the San Francisco Bay near Alcatraz Island Tuesday. They say they have saturated the search area.
3: By that extensive effort, we have been unsuccessful in locating any survivors within the search area.
2: Captain Jared Tosco with the U.S. Coast Guard. One person confirmed dead after the sinking. 16 people were rescued. In D.C., Acting Attorney General Todd Blanche back on the hot seat today for a Senate hearing, hoping to get confirmed to that job.
4: We are keeping America safe.
2: While Blanche touted less violent crime in the U.S. and a crackdown on fraud and drug trafficking, he faced plenty of criticism.
5: Last year, you declared that the Justice Department was, quote, at war with the federal judiciary.
2: That's Democrat Dick Durbin among the senators on the Judiciary Committee questioning Blanche on the Jeffrey Epstein files and the Trump IRS settlement, among other issues. Today, Secretary of State Marco Rubio discussing political extremism in an address to diplomats from around the world.
6: Hosting officials from dozens of countries, the State Department's event in Washington, D.C. was aimed at responding to, quote, far-left political terrorism. And Secretary Rubio's remarks included claims that counterterrorism efforts have not addressed it.
7: We've been taught to believe that this kind of political violence, it simply doesn't exist, or it's being exaggerated. But it does exist, and we're actually underestimating it. And our nations bear the scars to prove it. And today we face a new wave of this old evil.
6: The countries taking part are mostly from Europe, but there are some from Asia and the Western Hemisphere. Israel is the only Middle Eastern country attending, according to the State Department.
2: Tanya J. Powers reporting. Members of Congress representing Michigan are demanding Canada do more after wildfire smoke drifts into the U.S. It comes
8: as a thick haze of wildfire smoke from Canada blankets parts of the northern U.S. for the fourth year in a row, creating hazardous conditions with air quality index values of over 500 in some spots. The members of Congress saying that American lungs are paying the price and that patience has run out. They're demanding immediate action from Canada to get a handle on its wildfires.
2: Correspondent Jeff Manasso. And in our area, we're under an air quality alert for smog until 8 p.m. today. Those with breathing issues are encouraged to stay indoors. Of course, I think that most people are being encouraged to stay indoors with that heat out there.
9: I wish I could stay indoors.
2: Well, aren't you indoors right now?
9: Well, I mean, you know, I wouldn't have to venture outside to drive to work. Just teleportation.
2: I was going to say, did you leave?
9: You know what, Brandon?
2: I thought you were right beside me.
9: Let's just go to traffic.
2: Now on to this. Thank you.
9: For those of you that are outdoors, a few things to be mindful of on the roadways. Looks like utility work is going on. It's got a right lane tied Wilkinson Boulevard eastbound. This is between Remount and West Moorhead Street. That is going to cause some delays. So for back to Ashley Road, it looks like they're moving anywhere between 15 and 25. And we're also going to see some slowdowns Billy Graham Parkway on the northbound side, right where it intersects with 85 North and 77 South. Both of those dipping just under 20. Everything in between, mostly at their posted speeds. 77 on the northbound side, giving you a little bit of pushback here from Tivola through to West Arrowwood. Those are under 25 there. Plus, we have here in Metro Charlotte, the 2600 block Beatty's Ford Road for a fender bender and a hit and run in the 10,000 block of Harris Oaks Boulevard. Be careful on those approaches. Watch out for officials responding to these scenes. Make sure you are slowing down and moving over. I'm Pam the Jam Warner, WBT Traffic.
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2: 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Sunny and hot, mid to upper 90s today. The heat index could be 104. Friday, sunny and hot again. Slight chance for a late day shower or storm. Upper 90s and a heat index value as high as 105. Right now, mostly sunny skies. 89 in Mooresville, 94 in Monroe and Charlotte. At WBT, we lead local. I'm Brittany Dixon, WBT News.
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0: Welcome back. You are listening to WBT, Charlotte's FM News Talk Station. I'm Donna King. I'm from the Carolina Journal, but sitting in for Pete Callender this week. So President Donald Trump is expected to reveal what he says is really big news on election security during primetime this evening. You'll be able to catch the speech right here on WBT. But joining us now, Dr. Andy Jackson from the Civitas Center for Public Integrity at the John Locke Foundation. He is our elections expert. Thank you, Andy. I appreciate your joining me.
18: No, thanks for having me.
0: All right. So what do you anticipate from this speech? Because we don't have the details of it yet, but he's saying really big news and election security. That's been something that we've talked about here in North Carolina about firming up our processes and, you know, cleaning up roles and that kind of thing. What do you expect from this speech?
18: Well, I expect that he's going to be trying to make a big final push to get this thing passed. There's been opposition in Congress, particularly from the Democrats. There's, you know, through normal procedures, Republicans need 60 votes to close debate. And there just isn't any crossover support on the Democratic side. And that's kind of normal for election bills. It's almost impossible to get any kind of bipartisanship on these things. So he's going to talk about the need for improving security. He's going to talk about the need for making sure that only American citizens can vote in American elections. Some of his supporters might be a little nervous that he might bring up 2020 again and allegations that that election was stolen from him. Those are allegations that about a third of Americans believe, but a majority don't, but about half of Republicans do. So I think he's probably going to come out with guns a-blazing to try to get Congress to get this thing done.
0: Sure. Now, moving closer to home, the State Board of Elections, of course, met today, and they've been working on election security and really rebuilding in trust and integrity and public image of the election system. And some of that does stem from 2020. Tell me what the State Board of Elections is working on now.
18: Well, they met today. It was a voting meeting. I had the privilege of being able to sit in on most of that. I had to leave a few minutes before they did because I had to go to a meeting. But they set up, they voted on three different sets of rules. One was mainly technical changes on recounts. And that one was not controversial at all. It passed unanimously. There wasn't really much public pushback on that one either. The other one was on photo ID, and there was a lot of tension over that one. That ended up being passed 3-2 by party vote. The biggest thing was they were changing the rules for people who say that they don't have an ID, so they fill out this affidavit, basically an excuse form about saying, well, I don't have an ID because. And if the board finds that there is evidence that that affidavit is false, then they'll have a hearing to determine whether or not they should accept the ballot or not. In the old rules, what was required was a unanimous vote by the board. This changes it to a majority vote, which I believe and others do, including most of the board members, is in more in keeping with state law. The Democrats were really against it. Jeff Cameron, one of the Democratic board members, was laughing at times. It wasn't a happy laugh. It was more of a tense laugh. And the last one was on voting site rules. That one also passed on a party line vote because there are disagreements about what constitutes noise disruptions of voting sites.
0: Very interesting. Now, you mentioned these administrative rules. One of the criticisms that's been raised over the past election board was that they were making policy through these rule changes rather than making sure it aligned with legislation or state law. Do you think that's a fair concern? And what is the new board doing to shift that perception?
18: It's definitely a fair concern. This is something that I have been complaining about for years over here at the John Locke Foundation, that the board was taking this. And even worse, the board wasn't even doing this through a rules process. I mean, in North Carolina, there's a process for passing rules and regulations. You know, so there's a law passed, the agencies will write rules based on the law, and then there's a public hearing process for those rules, just like we had today. But the previous boards, they had relied on the executive director, who is a person appointed by the board to basically run and oversee the State Board of Elections, would write these memos. They're called numbered memos, and they would kind of interpret rules, interpret law, and guide the counties, the county boards of elections, based on those interpretations. Now, as far as like giving some guidance, that's great, but the problem is those numbered memos were basically purporting to be the rules and regulations themselves. So none of this went through a vetting process. None of this went through a rules review or a public hearing process. This is especially true on some of those rules on something that they didn't vote on today, but they'll take up probably at their next meeting on absentee ballot rules. We even had one of those rules about curing ballots got overturned in federal court because it contradicted the statements from the own executive director and contradicted state law.
0: Very interesting. And I want to talk while we've got you here about the North Carolina's race for U.S. Senate, Democrat Governor Roy Cooper and Republican candidate Michael Whatley. Are you sensing a vibe shift? I don't know if it's new ads are popping up or we're just getting closer. What are your thoughts on that?
18: Well, there seems to be. One, the polling is we're back down in the single digits. At least several of the most recent polls. Now, it's still Cooper ahead. But also, I've been seeing the ads, so that's something I'm not privileged. I end up with access to all these ads all the time from all the candidates. It's in my feed. But the Cooper administration or the Cooper campaign is being forced to play defense on the crime issue. I saw ads where Cooper had to declare that he is against defunding the police, for example. And I think all that stems from the attacks that he's been getting from the Whatley campaign and others over that settlement that he had during the COVID era, where they essentially allowed 3,500, I believe, prisoners to get out early. And, you know, Cooper had been claiming, well, I was required to do that. It wasn't a court order. This was an agreement. Now, the judge signed off on the settlement. But, you know, other states actually fought this thing in court. Cooper did not. So it's going to be harder for him to deny that. Whatley, of course, has his own vulnerabilities. And so, you know, Cooper still has the advantage. Most of the, you know, odd makers still say it's about an 80-20 percentage point advantage. It's not in polling, but in odds of who will win. So it's still Cooper's race to win, but it looks like it's tightening up and we might have a bit of excitement this fall.
0: Very interesting. Andy Jackson from the Civitas Center for Public Integrity at the John Locke Foundation. Thanks so much for your time today.
18: It's a pleasure. Thanks.
0: All right, it's time to check in with traffic and Pam the Jam Warner. Pam, how are the roads looking out there?
9: Not too bad, Donna. We're still off to an easy early start. We're going to see a few things right now in Metro Charlotte, the 2600 block, Beatty's Ford Road. It is for a fender bender. Also, we hit and run in North Charlotte, the 10,000 block, Harris Oaks Boulevard. That one already off to the shoulder. We also had a slowdown here, Brookshire Boulevard at South I-85. That one also off to the shoulder, so things are moving across the board here well. We do have a new one over in the old interstate road at West Sugar Creek Road. There's an accident. Also, Brixham Hill Avenue at Johnston Road and a new injury accident. This one just checked in. Beatty's Ford Road at North Exit 37 at the North 85 ramp. So anytime they're on the ramp, you really want to take it extra easy. I don't want it to catch you by surprise. As far as your drive times, looking good. We're not seeing any prominent red zones at the moment. I'm Pam the Jam Warner, WBT Traffic.
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9: And your WBT forecast is calling for a mix of sunny clouds today with a high near 97. Later tonight, partly cloudy, a low of 77. It is currently 91 degrees here in the Queen City. 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
0: 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I'm Donna King, filling in for Pete Callender this week on the Pete Callender Show. So if you are a state employee or you love someone, know someone, family is a state employee, some big news this week about the state health plan and some changes. So the North Carolina State Health Plan and Duke Health have reached an agreement that will keep Duke Health as an access provider under the plan's new provider tier system. So this agreement means the state health plan members will continue to have access to Duke's health statewide network, their hospitals, physician practices, and specialty care. The state health plan serves about 750,000 members across the state. The new provider tier system will take effect on January 1st, 2027, but now providers will be classified as preferred, access, non-preferred, or out-of-network. UNC Health and Novant were included in the preferred category, but most Wake Med services will now be classified as non-preferred, although the current primary care providers associated with Wake Med will be preferred. It really addresses emergency room services and those kind of services for members of the state health plan. Officials say that the emergency room still will be covered at Wake Med across all the tiers, but they say transition protections will be in place for those like maternity, NICU, cancer, and transplant care. Overall, state health plan premiums are expected to increase by 5% in 2027. And North Carolina continues to deal with some drought conditions. The Charlotte area remains under mostly severe and extreme drought conditions. High temperatures, limited rainfall, and increased water demand are putting some pressure on our reservoirs and rivers, local water supplies. Officials say recent isolated storms have not really made an impact because all the rainfall has been pretty scattered. The Charlotte area and eastern North Carolina are in particularly hit hard. Officials say that we would need 17 to 20 inches of rain in 1 month to eliminate our drought conditions, and the likelihood of that is less than 0.1%. There's also a new lawsuit happening in North Carolina. A federal lawsuit challenging North Carolina's foster care system is now before the 4th U.S. Circuit Court of Appeals. The plaintiffs are 13 foster children. They're asking appellate judges to revive the case after a federal judge dismissed it. The lawsuit involving the foster children argues that the state's foster care system is in crisis. Plaintiffs say the children are experiencing placement instability, there's staffing shortages, high caseloads, and delays in receiving care like medical and mental health and education services. But the case was dismissed after a federal judge ruled that the adults who filed the lawsuit did not have a close enough relationship with the 13 kids to represent them in court. So that issue is known as next friend standing. So now the plaintiffs argue that the standard prevents foster children from accessing the courts because children in state custody often can't bring legal action on their own. The Fourth Circuit will now review whether the lower court was correct to dismiss the case. And a key piece of child welfare reform is included in our new state budget. The budget provides $650,000 for provisions connected to the Dominic Moody Safety Act. The legislation follows the death of Dominic Moody, a six-year-old in Mecklenburg County, who died in December after alleged abuse and neglect. Three caretakers have been charged in connection with her death. A Department of Health and Human Services review found that Mecklenburg County child welfare officials missed opportunities to intervene in her case. The review found 4 of 5 reports involving Dominique's household were screened out, but should have been accepted for investigation. The new budget funds creating a child welfare case escalation team within our state DHHS. The funding includes $550,000 in recurring money for 6 full-time employees and $100,000 in one-time funding for training child protective service employees and county social workers. So that team will provide additional state review when a county receives a new abuse or neglect report involving a child in a home that already has significant child welfare history. County social services directors will now be required to notify the state escalation team within 2 business days after receiving a report like that from a high-risk home. The state specialist will review previous reports, safety plans, service providers, and county decisions. There are some other proposals in the House version of that bill that were not included in the final budget. We may be seeing more of those at the end of the month or perhaps next session. Lawmakers are expected to come back at the end of the month. They're scheduled to complete some business. But these versions did not get into the final budget. We may see them bubble back up, including a public dashboard comparing county child welfare performance, predictive risk modeling, and expanded disclosure requirements after child fatalities. And additional documentation would be required for some houses. So when those lawmakers do come back at the end of the month, we could also see a veto override. You may have been following this, a North Carolina bill. It dealt with homelessness and public safety, could be overridden. That's what lawmakers are saying today. House Bill 437, known as the Drug-Free Zone and Authorized Public Camping Bill, was vetoed and it could be overridden. We'll be tracking that story very closely as we move through the afternoon. I'm Donna King in for Pete Callender on 107.9 FM WBT.

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2: Flip-flopping on I-77 toll lanes. Good afternoon. I'm Brennan Dixon in the WBT News Center. Charlotte's Regional Planning Committee is set to vote on the controversial construction project again. The new vote comes as regional leaders try to avoid paying back millions of bucks.
3: The now approved budget that has allowed all of this, it is giving just two options to regional leaders. It's reverse your opposing decision and support the I-77 toll lane project or pay back nearly $60 million to NCDOT. Now, CRTPO plans to make that next vote on September 23rd.
2: Channel 3's Darion Henderson. The decision by the CRTPO to take another vote not sitting well with some who so far have been able to get the project killed.
4: I would really encourage them to think about the precedent they would be setting and the consequences of that decision for our democracy.
2: Neighbors showed up in full force again at last night's meeting. Now, in full force, hopefully not traffic right now, Pam the Jam. You know?
5: No, definitely not yet, but we're going to start to see that a little later on. We do have a few extra things than normally at this hour, but that's okay. We are seeing that the roadways are handling it well. In West Charlotte, it's South Tryon Street and West Woodlawn Road for a fender bender. Still Creek is Brookford Street and Westinghouse Boulevard for a minor accident. Also, Old Interstate Road and West Sugar Creek Road for a bump up. And Brixham Hill Avenue at Johnston Road also for a minor accident as well. Be careful. Watch out for officials responding to these scenes. Make sure you are slowing down and moving over. I'm Pam the Jam Warner, WBT Traffic.
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2: In the Mideast, Iran and the U.S. continuing to spar over the Strait of Hormuz.
8: The U.S. shot some Hellfire missiles into the smokestack of a commercial vessel in the Strait of Hormuz that was ignoring military commands to steer clear of an Iranian port. President Trump is very serious about enforcing this naval blockade as he tries to figure out what to do next.
9: And they do want to settle. We'll find out whether or not we settle with them or we just finish it off.
8: The Iranians did something that President Trump views as a goodwill gesture, letting an American woman named Dina Karari, stuck there since 2024, go. Her lawyer says while subject to a coercive exit ban, she was interrogated dozens of times by Iran's notorious Ministry of Intelligence and Security.
2: Fox's Peter Ducey. Pounding precipitation leading to life-threatening flash flooding in south-central Texas. The National Weather Service says the Guadalupe River rose 32 feet in 4 hours today and is expected to reach a crest similar to the July 4th, 2025 catastrophic river flood. The area has been battered by relentless rain since Monday night, with millions of people on its path and additional rounds of torrential downpours through tomorrow. More than 20 inches of rain has fallen in Uvalde over the

0: will continue here for the Charlotte Metro. 97 heat index values at 104. Sunshine's in the forecast. A fair sky tonight. Warm and muggy, 76. Dangerous heat continues Friday, 98. A slight chance of a pop-up shower or storm. And a hot Saturday ahead with sunshine in the forecast, mid-90s. I'm Richard DeWedding on Charlotte's FM News Talk 107.9 WBT.
1: It is a hot one out there. Sunny skies, 93 degrees in Huntersville, 94 in Belmont and Charlotte.
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1: Mixed bag on Wall Street 3 hours ahead of the closing bell. The Dow is up 25 points. S&P 500 down 21. NASDAQ has also lost 243 points. Now time for your WBT Sports. Here's Jim.
3: First round of the Open Championship, the final major of the golf season, is in progress this morning at Royal Birkdale. Keep it here throughout the day on WBT for updates. Argentina takes on Spain for the World Cup title coming up on Sunday in East Rutherford, New Jersey. Argentina, the defending champion from 4 years ago, will be going for their fourth World title. One game tonight in Major League Baseball out of the All-Star break with the Mets at the Phillies. Full slate of baseball returns tomorrow. And Panthers backup quarterback Will Grier, former Davidson Day product, is retiring from the NFL at the age of 31. Jim Zocchi, WBT Sports.
1: 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I'm Brittany Dixon, WBT News.
4: Welcome back. I'm Donna King from Carolina Journal, filling in for Pete Callender today on the Pete Callender Show. We are paying attention closely to President Donald Trump, who's expected to make a address the nation this evening, and you can listen to it right here on WBT. He's expected to talk about election security. Interesting. There's also a story out today that Trump's longtime teleprompter operator is alleged to have made big bucks by betting in predictive markets on what the president was going to say. The allegation is that Gabriel Perez, a technical assistant to the president who'd been operating Trump's teleprompter for the last 10 years or so, is now in talks with federal regulators to settle allegations that he used that teleprompter knowledge to make $100,000 or more on what the president was going to say. Well, let's talk about predictive markets. Jeff Moore, economist, John Locke Foundation, is joining us now. Jeff, thanks so much. Explain predictive markets to us. What does this mean? It really seems to be booming.
5: Hey, Donna, I'm glad to be with you. Yes, prediction markets are kind of the newest trend coming on. A prediction market really is it's an online platform, as is everything these days, where people trade financial contracts based on the outcome of future events. Like, they can be election events, outcomes, jobs numbers, like economic reporting numbers, and then pop culture stuff, like what outfit Taylor Swift may wear on a concert, things like this. So they're trading these financial contracts on a yes or no question. Is this going to happen or is it not going to happen? And you buy shares in these outcomes at prices between $0 and $1. So if it's got a 70% probability of happening, that contract's trading at 70 cents. And what happens is when the event actually comes forth, that future event actually happens in reality, whichever way it goes, the winning contract on the yes side or on the no side, that will settle for $1, and the losing contract expires for $0. And so it's actually a pretty innovative way to get involved in these things. They are spreading all around. I don't know if you see it all over your phones and social media, but I get inundated with ads for these prediction market platforms all the time.

0: Now, North Carolina, though, state lawmakers have made our state the first in the nation to start taxing the winnings. Is that right? Tell me more about that.
1: Yeah, so North Carolina is the first state to explicitly kind of legitimize this CFTC-regulated prediction market. So the CFTC is the Commodity Futures Trading Commission, and so they're actually deferring to federal regulatory authority and legitimizing them that way. They've placed this this tax, I think it's a tax of 6% on net trading fee revenues, and that goes into effect in January of 2027. But there's no additional state licensing or regulations. And that 6% tax and that deferral to federal authority is the real innovative thing here from policymakers and from the market players themselves. They are making the pitch that they are very distinct from some of these other wagering platforms and that they're actually trading these financial contracts on the predictions. They should be regulated like futures contracts on things like oil and coffee and bananas. They trade these things out of the exchange in Chicago all the time, and they've got a very, very heavy regulatory framework in place. And so they're borrowing that regulatory framework for the CFTC to apply that to the players here in North Carolina. So pretty innovative policy with a relatively low tax burden for these operators.
0: It's interesting because sports betting is like 23%. Does it feel like it's closer to that, or you're describing this regulatory framework? What do we gain? Do you think there'll be big money coming into the state's coffers over this?
1: Yeah, I think in the budget, the prediction for the revenues raised from the prediction platforms was only a couple of million dollars as they go in. And they do have, there's this big disparity between the 6% for prediction platforms and the now 23%, which was bumped up from 18% in this budget, on the sports betting and gross wagering revenue for the sports bettors. And so that's where the innovative kind of policy application comes into play, because they've really made the case that they are super distinct from the sports bettor platforms, and that they're really trading the financial contract, and so they should be regulated in the same way. It's not going to turn into big money right away, but because this is the kind of the cutting edge of innovative kind of entrepreneurial things, this is really tagging on to all the trends we've been seeing over the past 3 to 5 years with everything going online and being able to bet and trade and make predictions on everything under the sun. This really puts North Carolina out front, I think, and makes a precedent for North Carolina on the policy side that they can invite these innovative companies in, and we can realize the economic benefits and the consumer benefits and the liberty to actually engage in these kind of activities without overburdening them with regulations or having these things get bogged down in lawsuits. And we see that in some other states where they have super high tax rates on these operators, and there are other lawsuits going on around the country. So North Carolina really stands out here as a policy innovator in this regard.
0: Sure. I know you have a professional history of trading and that kind of thing. This must really spark your curiosity, your excitement about this. How can we use these predictive markets to get some really useful information, aggregating, you know, opinions of people and where trends are going? How do you see this translating into real stock trades and things like that?
1: Yeah, it really gives you a lot more information than we typically have, especially around things that you and I deal with a lot, Donna, in elections and political outcomes, because we do polling, but polling has kind of morphed over the years because of people's different habits of using telecommunications. So it's going from a landline to a cell phone to being online all the time. But with these things, you have people with financial incentives in place. And so when you put your money behind those things, you tend to make more educated decisions and make more kind of reasonable predictions of what's going to happen. So if you look at these markets, you can actually get a really good sense of where things are going. And as you get closer to future events, you can get a pretty confident kind of assessment of what the odds are for an election outcome, or even those other just very mundane things that people seem to be making predictions on. But it seems like a good thing to introduce more information into the market with these prediction market platforms. And then it will probably morph into areas that get more into traditional finance, but it's such a new world now. People are a little bit worried, as you mentioned, the teleprompter operator, of people leveraging these things to kind of game the system a little bit. But the governor signed the budget with this provision in it. I think he issued an executive order as well to kind of ward off any insider trading worries from state employees where predictions might run into what government actions on the state level are going to be and things like that. So they're thinking about these risks, but it looks like they've kind of stepped into an embrace of the new kind of market platforms like this, instead of with more animus like they do with some other areas that are very new and unregulated. So instead of a unregulated gray area, now in North Carolina, we've got some regulatory certainty here.
0: Sure. Are you concerned about inexperienced folks saying, okay, this is a quick way to make money?
1: Yeah, perhaps. As with anything, you give people a little bit of liberty to make predictions or spend money and take risks like that. You're going to have people that take risks that maybe they shouldn't. But that is the messy price of liberty a lot of the time. But also, you're controlling everything that you're putting on these platforms. You're going to make a prediction and put money behind it. Then you've got, you're putting that money, the dollar amount that you choose. And these things are settling at $1 on the winning side and $0 on the other side. So you're kind of wagering what you would be prepared to part with. So I don't think there's huge concerns there on the prediction market platforms because of how they're actually structured. In some other environments where you have, I mean, casinos is something we've talked about recently in the past couple of years. Those environments seem more susceptible to the worries. These platforms seem a little bit more cutting edge in the actual information space versus the wagering space, as far as I can tell.
0: Sure. Jeff Moore from the John Locke Foundation, thanks so much for spending time with us today.
1: Thank you.
0: All right. Time to check in with traffic and Pam, the Jam Warner. Pam, what's happening out there?
2: All right. Thanks, Donna. Not a whole lot happening as far as the drive times. Things are moving along the area well. Let me see what we've got going on as far as the wrecks. It looks like here in West Charlotte, still South Tryon Street and West Woodlawn Road for a fender bender. Still Creek is Brookford Street and Westinghouse Boulevard, a minor accident. Also, Brixham Hill Avenue and Johnston Road. We've got officials responding to that one as well. The newest thing checking in, Sam Drennan Road and Randolph Road. The lights are out. Remember to treat it as a four-way stop. I'm Pam the Jam Warner, WBT Traffic.
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2: And your WBT forecast is still calling for sunshine and clouds mixed today with a high of 96. Later tonight, some passing clouds. Going to see a low of 77. As for right now, we're at 92 degrees here in the Queen City. 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
0: 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I'm Donna King from Carolina Journal, filling in for Pete Callender today on the Pete Callender Show. If you want to get more of us, make sure you head over to follow social media at WBT Radio, or of course, you can follow at Carolina Journal. We've got all the latest news, everything you need to know right there. So one of the big headlines we've been following recently is that North Carolina, yet again, is one of the top states for business, according to CNBC's Top States for Business rankings. Now we are at the number two spot. We were at number one, now we're number two, but North Carolina consistently outpaces national averages in our GDP growth, job creation, business formation. Right now, Donald Bryson, CEO of the John Locke Foundation, joins us. He's got a column exactly on that. Donald, thanks for joining us. Tell me, why do you think North Carolina continues to do so well when parts of the other parts of the country are more looking for a soft landing economically?
20: Well, that's a really great question, Donna. Thanks for having me on today. And I think it's awesome that you're filling in for Pete on WBT, the smartest audience in radio in North Carolina. So thanks for having me on. But yeah, North Carolina continues to do really well. Yes, we fell from number one to number two. But honestly, I wouldn't read very much into that for a couple of reasons. The first is we haven't been either number one or number two for each of the last 6 years. Other states have risen and fallen in that. But if you're consistently a number one or number two state, I'd say that you've basically stayed the same, especially, and this is the second part, given that CNBC continues to kind of rejigger their formula every year. This year they put a lot more weight in workforce protections, particularly protections for labor unions, things like that. North Carolina is one of the least unionized states in the country, if not the least unionized state by a percentage. And so the fact that we were still number two and just by 9 points on a 2,000-point scale is really remarkable and speaks well to North Carolina. But overall, you know, we've all been holding our breath since the Biden administration, waiting to see if there's going to be a recession or not, hoping for a soft landing. It appears we're going to hit a soft landing, but North Carolina is outperforming the country in terms of unemployment rate and payroll growth, the geographic breadth of how our prosperity is going. It's across the state, and you know, 89 of our counties are seeing a lot of growth. So overall, you know, there are a lot of details to get into, but we seem to be outperforming the country.
0: Sure. To what do you credit that growth and that consistency, which, as you point out, is really one of the most important factors?
20: Yeah, no, absolutely. Absolutely. There's a lot going on, but a lot of it goes to, you know, the decade, or actually more than a decade, of policy success that conservatives have seen in North Carolina over the past 14, 15 years with tremendous tax reform and tax cuts, particularly flattening the state income tax. And then continuing to lower that rate in the state budget that was passed this year, we're going to see tax cuts on into the future for the next few years. We're looking to get rid of the corporate income tax rate, and this has caused growth and investment to come into North Carolina, and that's benefited people in a variety of ways, including wage growth and opportunity for more jobs.
0: Sure. Now, critics say, well, you know, people would have come here anyway. We've got this huge population growth, lots of companies coming. They would come here anyway because we've got great geography and great quality of life. But it takes more than that to create the environment that we have, doesn't it?
20: It absolutely does take more than that. And you know, we can't say that people would have come here anyway. If that was the case, then we would see you know, that they would have gone to California anyway. They would have gone to Illinois anyway. They would have gone to New York anyway. And it's very clear, people from the Nonpartisan Tax Foundation to Grover Norquist's Americans for Tax Reform, the American Legislative Exchange Council have all broken down the data in a variety of ways. But people and companies are voting with their feet, and they are leaving high regulatory, high tax environments, and they're going to you know, lower regulatory, or you know, getting rid of the fat out of regulations. It's not saying that we don't need any regulations, but getting the fat out of it. And lower tax states are seeing that growth, and that's why states like North Carolina, Texas, Tennessee, and Florida are really the ones that are leading the national economy right now. And you know, those more progressive states, especially Illinois, but also California, is seeing profound amounts of growth. And that's really a shame in terms of California, because they have such a strong economy. It would be one of the largest economies internationally if it was its own country. But it's really just being propped up by the entrepreneurial community out there. But a lot of those people are leaving. You're seeing a lot of companies relocate from California to Texas and California to North Carolina. It's a shame. There was a story a few years ago about some NBA players that took actually lower salaries to go to teams in Texas rather than teams in California, because they did the math on the state income tax, decided to go to Texas instead of California.
0: They just make more money. You know, one of the things, you have a great column about this on CarolinaJournal.com, and you acknowledge in there that manufacturing is softening in our state. Tell me, what are you worried about, and what should policymakers, what should lawmakers be paying attention to in our economy over the next few years?
20: Sure. So I wrote that column back in February about North Carolina outpacing the nation's soft landing, but the numbers still hold true. You know, if you look at the unemployment rate, In May in North Carolina, it was 3.7%. Nationally, that rate is 4.3%, so we're doing better than the country. Payroll growth in North Carolina is about 1.2% over the year through May. That's about 61,000 jobs based on the current employment level. That's great. 97 of North Carolina's 100 counties still had unemployment rates of 5% or below in May, according to the State Department of Commerce. That's phenomenal. In terms of where we're strong, we're seeing a lot of employment in construction specifically at 4.9%. That's really important because that's literal, actual physical growth, right? We have more people building things because we're growing. Education and health services have seen a bump of over 3%. Leisure and hospitality, the same. And that's great. But if you look year over year, manufacturing unemployment nationally is down. And in North Carolina, it's weaker as well at 2.7%. And, you know, I think there are some valid concerns about manufacturing, including the tariffs that have been put in place by the Trump administration. That's complicated supply chains and increased costs on things. I also think that what's going on in, with Iran right now and increased fuel costs have complicated that. And this, in addition to that, puts a lot of pressure on state and national policy concerning overall energy policy. And I'm not talking just about oil, but, you know, electricity policy. How do we power these manufacturing plants and make sure that it is affordable and reliable for those people to want, or those companies to want to invest in North Carolina? We're not at a problem state yet in North Carolina, but, you know, just like it is in the country, it is a weaker sector than what we've seen in other places or in other sectors.
0: Sure. Sure. Donald Bryson, CEO of the John Locke Foundation. Thanks so much for your time today.
20: Thank you, Don. I appreciate it.
0: All right. We're going to check in with Brandon Dixon in the WBT newsroom with an update. Brandon, what's going on in news?
17: Donna, our top story at 1:30. Investigators in Catawba County, about 40 miles northwest of Charlotte, are trying to figure out what led up to the drowning of a toddler in the family's above-ground pool. First responders rushed to a home on High Ridge Circle in Maiden just after 9 o'clock Monday night and found the 2-year-old child. Efforts to save the little girl were unsuccessful. The Sheriff's Office Criminal Investigations Division is looking into this. In South Carolina, police say a convicted sex offender that had been deported was found living under a false name in Pageland. 58-year-old Fernando Rocha was going by Gregorio Zuniga. Rocha was convicted of 2 counts of child molestation in May of 1998 in Georgia and deported in 1999. But deputies believe he later re-entered the U.S., eventually moving to Chesterfield County and establishing a home. Rocha is behind bars on multiple charges and is under an ICE detainer. On to the war zone now. Iran keeps trying to retaliate, launching missiles and drones targeting American bases in Bahrain, Jordan, and Kuwait.
21: The Islamic Republic of Iran is not happy right now.
17: President Trump warning again, if Tehran does not return to nuclear negotiations, the U.S. attacks will get worse next week, targeting bridges and power plants. This follows 2 rounds of American attacks yesterday, first in the daytime and then several hours of bombing at night.
22: Explosions were heard across Iran and air defenses were triggered in the capital, Tehran. Separately, the U.S. fired on and disabled an unladen oil tanker, which we're told was attempting to sail towards a blockaded Iranian port. Iran is warning it's prepared to spread the conflict. The country's joint military command has threatened to destroy all the infrastructure in the region.
17: Correspondent Jonathan Savage. Meanwhile,
23: renewed airstrikes against Iran the past several days is renewing concerns in some circles about U.S. stockpiles of critical weapons systems. President Trump told a conference of defense contractors and tech companies in Pennsylvania.
21: If you look at all of the things that are better, we have to make them faster. That's the only thing.
23: An analysis in May forecasted defense contractors could need as much as 3 years to replenish stockpiles depleted in strikes against Iran.
17: Fox's Jared Halpern. New this afternoon, Americans continue to spend last month.
24: Gasoline prices cooled in June, allowing Americans to spend on other things. Retail sales rose a modest 0.2% last month. It's the smallest increase since January. For the year ending in June, retail sales were up 6.7%.
17: Reporter Jenny Casola. Well, speaking of the price at the pump, it's back up a nickel. AAA's national average for a gallon of gas, $3.94. In the Charlotte Metro, it's $3.65. That's up 7 cents from a week ago. And a bill that would make daylight saving time permanent passed the U.S. House this week, setting up a debate in the Senate. This is North Carolina Congressman Chuck Edwards, a Republican who represents the western portion of the state, tells our Brett Jensen he's all for scrapping the semi-annual practice.
1: It's an annoyance for Americans to have to change their clocks twice a year. And I hear constituents over and over again telling me that they wish that we could pick one time. Well, we're going to give the states an option to do that through the bill that we passed.
17: Edwards still under investigation by the House Ethics Committee over sexual harassment accusations, which he denies. And the Jam, are you a daylight saving time fan or foe?
2: I'm not a fan.
17: Okay, yeah.
2: I just want it to be that time where when I go to work and I leave work, it's not dark both times.
17: Oh, I know. There's always that time of year, you know?
2: I know, and I do enjoy that it's light outside until about 8:30. Like, I feel like I've gotten so much more out of my day.
17: You feel more productive, right?
2: I think so.
17: Because as soon as it starts to get to nightfall, it's like my body just starts to say,
2: yeah,
17: power
2: bedtime.
17: Down. Yep.
2: Snooze us.
17: Yeah. Let's get a snack and then go to bed.
2: All right. Well, luckily, what it's telling me now is traffic's not so bad. It is daylight out there now, so we can see everything clearly on the roadways. And luckily, not a whole lot to see. Now, we do have some lights that are around Sam Drennan Road over at Randolph Road. Just continue to treat it as a four-way stop. We also have a wreck over in the North I-85 at University City Boulevard. Another accident here, South Tryon Street and West Woodlawn Road, as well as Brixham Hill Avenue and Johnston Road. That was an earlier accident that they were able to get out of the way. However, looks like some slowdowns along 77 on the southbound side between 277 East and Clanton. Traffic flows just under 25. I'm Pam the Jam Warner, WBT Traffic.
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17: 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Sunny, hot today. High in the upper 90s. Heat index as high as 104. Tomorrow, much of the same. Sunny and hot, a high of 98. Heat index as high as 105. Right now, mostly sunny skies. 94 degrees in Mint Hill. 96 in Pineville and the Queen City. 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I'm Brittany Dixon, WBT News.
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0: Welcome back. It's just after 1:30 on this Thursday, July 16th in the afternoon. It's hot one out there, certainly. You're listening to 107.9 FM WBT, Charlotte's FM News Talk. I'm Donna King filling in for Pete Callender today on the Pete Callender Show with you all week. Love to hear from you. 704-570-1079 if you want to give us a buzz and let us know what you think about some of the stories we're talking about. One of the big ones, President Donald Trump expected to address the nation tonight on election security, and North Carolina's own State Board of Elections met this morning. Teresa Opeka from Carolina Journal joins us now. Good afternoon, Teresa. Thanks so much. Let's start with the State Board of Elections meeting today. What went on in that meeting?
1: Yes, Donna. Thanks so much for having me. Quite a bit happened in that meeting today. They basically were talking about some rules that they voted on about elections, starting off with the recount process and maybe some as far as sound near polling places. But the biggest thing that was discussed was in-person voting photo ID rules, which got some blowback from Democratic members on the board. This involves when a county board finds a photo ID exception form to be false. Right now, the current rule requires a unanimous vote. The revised rule would change that to a majority vote, and the majority of the board would be required to initiate the process with the voter by sending them a notice. Much the same votes came down along party lines like it did at their previous meeting. They voted 3-2 with the three Republican members voting in favor, the two Democrats against. Basically, we had a Democratic member, Jeff Carman, state last time. He was, didn't want any partisan play with this. And basically today, he said the same thing, but he was a little more vocal. He said what frightens him by this rule is that we're supporting a lie. He said there isn't any significant voter fraud in our state. And by making this rule, making a majority instead of unanimous, feeds into that lie. And basically, if we're going to go down that road, he said, we're going to follow a national movement that we need to be really careful, as well as being prepared for blowback, which will continue to be what appears to be an agenda throughout the country. And we also had Democratic member Siobhan Millen agreeing with that. So it got pretty contentious between he and fellow Republican board member and secretary Stacey Ford Eggers, who disagreed with him, basically saying this new rule is more faithful to the text of the state statute, and he appreciates that it's being proposed with that statute. And he also said he believes review commission, which now this is heading to, is going to agree with him. So basically, it did pass, but it was along party lines, and that was a pretty contentious moment during that meeting this morning.
0: Certainly. You know, it's interesting that the narrative that you see on the left and it looks like some of the local news outlets that were there biting. The headline that I've seen so far is new rule would make it easier for elections officials to toss out ballots. Well, I just think this really is an interesting narrative. But I think that as we see what happens with the new commission and what they say and whether they agree, this seems to be an effort by the new State Board of Elections to more closely align rules with state law. Are you seeing that same thing, and why do you think that is?
1: Yeah, I definitely agree. I do see it as being that way. I think that, there have been numerous cases being cited over the years of possible issues with voter integrity, and that's what Mr. Eggers said today at the meeting, that we are being open and honest. There's nothing basically wrong with that. That's the total agreement on this. They want to be open about this and have an agreement. And I guess it depends on what side you're on, right? Because this seems to be like a narrative. There's other stories this week that was in the news about, the state health plan. You see there's a narrative on the other side about how they make this narrative. But basically, I agree with you. They are following state statutes. I think it's been a long time since maybe that has occurred, according to what we're seeing in the state board. But it seems like they are trying to be more open and transparent at this point.
0: Very interesting. So we are just, I guess, like 7 weeks out from absentee ballots going in the mail for the November election. So it's going to be a quick 7 weeks, I think, when we really see all these ads coming down and lots of processes to be checked. What is, with the midterm election approaching, what are you watching in particular? What do you think the biggest election administration issue that you're going to be watching for as we go into North Carolina's November election?
1: Sure, sure. And to briefly just touch on one thing you just mentioned, they are going to have another, State Board of Elections is having another meeting on Monday to vote on rules for mail-in ballots as well. So that'll be interesting to follow that too. But basically just, you know, the voter integrity and seeing how things are going to be done and, you know, the whole process in general. I don't think there's one specific area. I think they're sure. all important at this point, just to seeing that they're countering voter fraud. You know, like we've had the case in point with the Canadian gentleman who I guess he got cited for voting illegally in the North Carolina election earlier this year. So just seeing how things are being done as far as, you know, in that way is voter integrity. It's been a long time issue. It's always been an issue, but it's more important than ever. You know, as you mentioned about President Trump tonight having his speech talking about foreign efforts to influence the U.S. elections, or just in general, like we don't even know if that's occurred here. I know there was discussion about that in North Carolina with different left, dark money left wing groups doing that. So I think basically the whole thing is very important to watch at this point.
0: It absolutely is. So we're going to be watching it closely, and you can listen to President Trump's address to the nation right here on WBT this evening. Teresa Opeka from Carolina Journal, thanks so much for joining us.
1: You're welcome.
0: All right, time to check in with traffic with Pam the Jam Warner. Pam, what's happening on the roads?
2: All right, thanks, Donna. And seeing some slowdowns as far as those drive times go along 77 on the southbound side is the only red zone we're seeing at the moment. But this isn't a full stretch between West Moorhead and South Tryon Street. Traffic is anywhere between 10 and 20 miles per hour. Make sure that you are watching your speed through that area. Now, on the northbound side, you're getting a little pushback. It's between Archdale and West Arrowwood. And again, those are just under 20. Everybody else seems to be playing nicely out there. The lights are still out. Sam Drennan Road at Randolph Road. Remember to treat it as a four-way stop. Also, more lights are out North Graham Street at South I-85 ramp. And we do have reports of an accident, 4600 block of Sharon Road. I'm Pam the Jam Warner, WBT Traffic.
3: 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One of our clients, Sonny's Barbecue, says,
4: "We've been on WBT since 1978 when we opened our first Sonny's in Charlotte. 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
2: And your WBT forecast is still calling for a mix of sun and clouds today with a high near 97. Later tonight, some passing clouds and a low of 77. It is 92 degrees here in the Queen City. 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
4: Well, good afternoon. It's just ahead of 2 o'clock in the afternoon on this Thursday. I'm Donna King, sitting in for Pete Callender and the Pete Callender Show today. Here's some of the top stories that we're following this afternoon. Among them, a Charlotte area transportation debate heating up as local leaders face a decision on the future of the I-77 Express Lanes project. So the region begins planning the next decade of transportation investments in North Carolina. Is giving several North Carolina, is giving several Charlotte area communities a choice. Continue supporting the I-77 projects or potentially repay millions already spent on planning and design. The state says Charlotte, Mecklenburg County, Davidson, Cornelius, Huntersville, Mint Hill have 90 days to talk about previous votes that withdrew support for the project. If they don't, the state could withhold future transportation funding to recover shares of the $60 million already spent. Charlotte would face the largest potential repayment because he has the greatest voting weight, and the Charlotte Regional Transportation Planning Authority Board. One community has already changed course. The city of Monroe recently voted to restore its support for the project, with leaders saying they did not want to risk future transportation funding. Charlotte City Council member Ed Driggs, who represents the city on the board, says he does not expect major action at this week's meeting. Instead, the discussion is expected to focus on what changes could be made to the project to address concerns and potentially bring opponents on board. Meantime, the board is also looking ahead at future transportation needs across the region. The organization has opened up a 30-day public comment period for us on proposed transportation projects in Iredell, Mecklenburg, and Union counties. The comment period is part of North Carolina's Prioritization 8.0 process, which helps determine projects included in the state's 2028 through 2037 transportation improvement plan. The draft lists projects, including highways, aviation, bicycle, pedestrian improvements, rail, transit, everything. There's 5,000 local input points to assign, 2,500 for regional impact projects, and another 2,500 for division need projects. Those points help determine which projects get priority for future funding. You have until 5 o'clock on August 14th to submit comments. Also, a Pineville building damaged in a deadly crash earlier this year is back open. Pineville's town hall reopened Tuesday with more than 2 months after a driver crashed into the building. The town reopened the facility at 8 a.m. and the town council scheduled to hold its meeting in the council chambers. The Pineville Library, which was also impacted, has not announced a reopening date just yet. The crash happened on April 27th. Police say a 22-year-old lost control of a Honda SUV and slammed into the building. When officers arrived, they found the vehicle completely crashed through the structure and the driver was pronounced dead at the scene. There were no passengers inside the vehicle and no one outside the vehicle was injured. Police say the vehicle was not being pursued at the time of the chase. Meantime, Charlotte leaders are also taking action on another public safety concern, large gatherings of teenagers known as teen takeovers. We've all been seeing that video on social media, and it is alarming. The Charlotte City Council Safety Committee has unanimously recommended changes to the city's youth protection ordinance following several instances in this summer that involve large crowds, fights, even gun-related instances. The recommendation now moves to the full city council for consideration. Officials say recent gatherings, places like parks, Birkdale Village, and the University City Boardwalk have created some real challenges for law enforcement. It's happening in Raleigh and Wake County as well over the 4th of July weekend. The proposed changes are aimed at giving police additional tools to respond before situations escalate. And state officials are warning taxpayers about a new scam, including involving fake refund messages. You may have gotten one of these. If you have, let them know. The North Carolina Department of Revenue says criminals are sending text messages claiming a taxpayer's refund has been approved, but they're asking for your bank account information through a link. The messages often create a sense of urgency, threatening that the refund will be forfeited if the information is not provided quickly. Officials say messages can look very official, but they are very, very fake. The Department of Revenue does not communicate with taxpayers about revenues through text message. So if you do receive a message like this, officials say delete it and don't click any of the links. Those links can allow criminals to steal personal information or access your bank account. If you're unsure whether a communication is legitimate, the Department of Revenue says taxpayers should call its customer service line at 1-877-252-3052 during normal business hours. A new foundation has been created to support employees of the North Carolina Department of Adult Corrections. The NCDAC Employee Foundation was incorporated with the Secretary of State's office back in May. The nonprofit is designed to help correctional officers and their families during times of need. This could include assistance after an employee dies in the line of duty, help following a natural disaster or personal tragedy, and other support services. The foundation is modeled after similar organizations in other states. The specific benefits will be determined by the foundation's board of directors. To help launch the effort, NCDAC Secretary Leslie Dismukes is directing half the proceeds from the department's annual Secretary's Cup golf tournament to the foundation. Additional funding is expected through the state employees' combined campaign, fundraising, and other approved efforts. And the state budget is also including new investments in North Carolina's veterans facilities. One major piece of funding in that state budget that we've been talking about over the last 10 days or so is funding an authorization to rebuild the Fayetteville State Veterans Home. The Department of Military and Veterans Affairs says its continuing site and property analysis for a new facility will improve veterans' access to long-term care and medical services. The budget also provides additional resources for state veterans' cemeteries. Officials say a new cemetery position will help improve daily operations and ensure that veterans have a final resting place with proper care and maintenance. Well, I'm Donna King, filling in for Pete Callender this week on 107.9 FM WBT, Charlotte's FM.

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2: Making an about-face on I-77 toll lanes. Good afternoon. I'm Brennan Dixon in the WBT News Center. The Charlotte Regional Transportation Planning Organization says it's going to take another vote in September on whether to build those controversial express lanes from uptown to the South Carolina state line. Activists who successfully stopped the project are not happy.
3: Why does CRTPO exist? Why do they exist as local elected officials if they are going to allow state lawmakers to tell them how to vote or threaten them if they don't vote in a certain way?
2: Mecklenburg County towns who nixed the toll lanes are under pressure now to rescind that decision because the new state budget requires Charlotte and surrounding communities to repay the state tens of millions of dollars in project design costs if the plan stays dead. Well, speaking of I-77 and all the other wonderful thoroughfares like I-85.
4: I-85.
2: How are we looking out there, Panda Jam?
4: Well, right now it's I like 85. It's looking good. They're not in the red right now. We do, however, have 77 in the red. They seem to be that thorn in our side every afternoon. Luckily, it is the only red zone, but here because of an accident blocking a left lane, 77 southbound at Tivola Road, exit 5, it is going to push traffic back to 277. East. They are currently under 15 miles per hour. Other than that, looking good as far as that goes. Now, we still have the lights out North Graham Street and South I-85 ramp. You want to treat it as a four-way stop. Also, a minor slowdown for an accident, 4600 block of Sharon Road, and a fender bender here, 4600 block of Murray Hill Road. Be careful on those approaches. 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I'm Pam the Jam Warner, WBT Traffic.
2: Overseas on the offensive in Iran.
5: The U.S. on the offensive, firing deeper into Iran than it has in the past.
2: This after two waves of bombing as Tehran retaliates, firing missiles and drones in neighboring countries with American bases. Mike Tobin reports.
5: The propaganda ramps up on the streets of Tehran. One example of the propaganda, there's a mural of the late Senator Lindsey Graham with devil horns painted on his head. And there's another giant mural of President Trump in a coffin. President Trump was asked yesterday what he thought about these threats toward him. He says he doesn't spend much time thinking about them.
6: The Islamic Republic of Iran is not happy right now.
2: Trump says the bombings will get worse next week, targeting Iran's bridges and power plants if they don't return to the bargaining table. Meantime, President Trump addresses the nation tonight from the White House. Press Secretary Caroline Leavitt previews the president's remarks.
7: All Americans, Democrat, Republican, should agree that we are the greatest country in the history of the world. We should have the safest and most secure elections in the history of the world. And what the president will be speaking about tonight will show you that perhaps that is not the case, and we need to make some adjustments moving forward.
2: Democrats are speaking out ahead of the address and are warning the president could bring up false claims about the 2020 election as a way to cast doubt over the upcoming midterm elections. WBT will carry the president's address live at 9 p.m. In Washington today, witnesses for and against Todd Blanche as attorney general testified for day two of his Senate confirmation hearing. Former DOJ attorney Elizabeth Oyer, who was fired by Blanche, claims he's more concerned about President Trump's interest than the public interest.
8: Americans across the political spectrum rely on DOJ to keep us safe and free. Mr. Blanche has shown that he is willing to put all of that at risk to serve a political agenda.
2: Jennifer Boss, the mother of Megan Boss, whose body was allegedly hidden for months by a Mexican man in the country illegally, supports Blanche.
9: We must have leaders that are willing to act before the next life is taken. Leaders that are willing to confront the failures instead of explaining them away. Leaders like Todd Blanche.
2: Blanche must win the support from all Republicans on the Senate Judiciary Committee for his nomination to advance. And in South Central Texas today,

0: High is 104 today. Tomorrow, sunny, hot, high of 98, and a heat index as high as 105. Right now, mostly cloudy, 92 in Kannapolis, 95 in Gastonia, 97 and cloudy in Charlotte.
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0: A sell-off on Wall Street 2 hours ahead of the closing bell. The Dow is down 148 points. S&P 500 has fallen 36. NASDAQ also in negative territory, 300 points. 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
3: Major League Baseball All-Star break. There's one game tonight coming out of that with the Mets playing at the Phillies. Of course, Philadelphia hosting the All-Star game. Full slate of baseball returns tomorrow. Meanwhile, in progress, the first round of the Open Championship at Royal Birkdale. Keep it here for updates throughout the day on WBT. Argentina versus Spain coming up Sunday for the World Cup Championship in East Rutherford, New Jersey. Argentina, of course, advancing yesterday over England. Are the defending champions from 4 years ago. They'll be going for their fourth world title. Panthers backup quarterback Will Greer, the former Davidson Day High School product, is retiring at the age of 31 from the NFL. Jim Zocchi, WBT Sports.
0: At WBT, we lead local. I'm Brittany Dixon, WBT News.

All right, you're listening to 107.9. Thanks so much, Brandon. This is WBT Charlotte FM's News Talk. I'm Donna King from the Carolina Journal, filling in for Pete Callender today on the Pete Callender Show. Joining us now, North Carolina's state auditor, Dave Bolick. Thanks so much for

0: All right, we're having some technical difficulties going on right now. We're going to try and get the auditor back right now. A big audit coming out about the town of Cary today. He's joining us, and we're going to talk more about this. And it's something that we've been talking about a lot, about the auditor's focus on what's happening in some of our towns and an investigative report. So the town of Cary and their spending practices, this is something that we've been covering a lot in the Wake County area, but it really has some legs for communities across the state. One finding that stood out is that more than 62% of Cary employees had a government-issued visa. State Auditor Dave Bolick, back with us. Thanks so much for your patience. Tell us more about this investigative report on the town of Cary and what prompted your investigation.
1: Well, hey, Donna, it's great to be with you and great to be on the air in Charlotte. You know, what we found really was a culture of extravagant spending in the town of Cary. A lot of people may not realize the town of Cary is the seventh largest municipality in the state of North Carolina. And there were some concerns about the former town manager that really prompted the investigation. But once we got into the books of the town of Cary, we began to find a wider problem. You know, with the town manager specifically,

0: $3,400 penthouse stays on the taxpayer dime, bone-in ribeye steaks at $120 a piece and $48 glasses of wine, $1,600 on Ray-Ban sunglasses. Those types of expenses just really, I mean, I think extravagant is being
1: right.
0: Nice. I mean, those are ridiculous expenses of taxpayer dollars. And as you know, because I've said this many times, as I travel around the state, taxpayers and citizens, they understand government's going to spend money. What they want is they want a return on the spending of money. They want a return on investment, and they want town officials, municipal officials, state officials to have their best interest in mind. And these types of expenses just do not demonstrate having the taxpayers' best interest in mind.
1: Sure. I mean, anybody who's had a lot of interaction with state government as employment, you know, you just don't see those kind of expenses in state or federal government, really. When you look at all of this together, what concerns you most?
0: Well, what concerns me a lot is, one, a lack of transparency. Another finding that many people didn't know, and I think most people in the town of Cary, for example, did not know, that town council members and the mayor got $802 a month in a car allowance. And that had never been transparently reported by the town council. There'd never been a vote by the council to approve that on their behalf. There'd never been any type of reporting on that. So these are all new findings. And then you have these individual expenses, but then you got large expenses like $86,000 spent on the production of a dance video about a retreat in Wilmington, North Carolina, followed by an additional $35,000 spent of taxpayer dollars on a documentary about the filming of the dance video. I mean, the old saying, you just can't make some of this stuff up.
1: I mean, like, I wonder who they hired for the dance video. Are these employees? I got to see this thing.
0: No, this was a private company they hired to come do this production. I think, you know, and you mentioned some of the top line numbers, 828 town Visa cards. You know, the
1: sure.
0: City of Charlotte, largest municipality in the state of North Carolina, has 800 town credit cards. That is approximately 10% of the total number of employees in the city of Charlotte. Okay. Raleigh, North Carolina, 16% of the town team members have
1: wow.
0: town Visa cards. In Cary, that 828 represents 62% of City of Cary employees having a town Visa card. And by the way, Donna, mm-hmm. from January 24 through December of 2025, employees made more than 60,000 government credit card transactions totaling $24.2 million in expenses. You know, it's time for the town of Cary to get a hold of its expenses. And you know, you ask the broader question, what does this really mean? I mean, this points to the fact that elected town council members and mayors need to start asking tough questions of staff on how money is being spent. They're elected to look after the town's money.
1: And that's something that really for any city and town, exactly what you're saying, where is the line between poor judgment and misuse of taxpayer dollars? These are stewards of our money and our resources.
0: Yeah, I mean, the line should be, number one, common sense, right? If you want the $120 bone-in ribeye, buy it yourself. I think it should be common sense if you're an elected official, if you're the town manager, you think when you sit down, you know, what is my neighbor going to think about me using his money to buy $120 bone-in ribeye? I mean, that's pretty much a common sense thing. You know, Donna, you and I remember the book, you learned everything you need to know in kindergarten. That's one of those things you kind of learn early on, right? Let's just have some common sense about what we spend money on. And then secondly, ask tough questions if you're a city council member or if you're a mayor. And if the town management obfuscates, if they sort of give you, like I say, give you the Heisman and start not giving you the information that you're asking for, that's a red flag, and it's time to start micromanaging from the council.
1: Absolutely. Now, is some of this going to be referred to a district attorney's office or SBI? What's the next step?
0: So two things. One is at the outset and as part of the audit, which, by the way, is 2,600 pages long. This is
1: wow.
0: a true open window into the expending of money in the town of Cary. But we say at the onset of the audit, investigative report that there is an active ongoing criminal investigation that continues with the SBI and the Wake County District Attorney. Some of the information that is part of that investigation has been excluded from the current report with respect to that part of the criminal investigation. And there is an ongoing active criminal investigation that we will continue to follow up on. And then additionally, we are going to follow up with the town of Cary in the coming weeks and months to see where they are moving forward with their finances and the culture that is extravagant at this point.
1: Absolutely. North Carolina State Auditor Dave Bollett, thanks so much. You can find everything you need to know on the State Auditor's website and then, of course, on carolinajournal.com. Thanks so much for your time this afternoon.
0: Thank you, Donna.
1: It's time to check in with traffic with Pam the Jam Warner. Pam, what's happening on the roads out there?
2: You know, Donna, we're still doing okay out here. Still with the slowdowns going on 77 over on the north, the southbound side, but they are already getting better, and that's always good news. Now, here between Remount and Billy Graham Parkway South, traffic flows between 15 and 22. Going to take a look over Billy Graham Parkway on the northbound side, our usual hotspot where it does intersect with 85 north and 77 south. Both of those dipping under 20. Again, everything in between, mostly at their posted speeds, some just a little under. Reports of an accident in Independence Boulevard eastbound at Village Lake Drive. That's going to throw you back to Dion Avenue and again, just under 20. Plus, we have here the North Graham Street at South I-85 ramp with the lights that are out. Continue to treat it as a four-way stop and a hit and run and the 9100 block of Albemarle Road. I'm Pam the Jam Warner, WBT Traffic.
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2: And your WBT forecast is still calling for sunshine and clouds mix today with a high near 97. Later tonight, some passing clouds and a low of 77. As for right now, we're already at 93 degrees here in the Queen City. 94 Rock Hill, 95 Gastonia. 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
1: Welcome back. I'm Donna King from the Carolina Journal, sitting in for Pete Callender this week on the Pete Callender Show. 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So new out today, it looks like President Donald Trump could get a chance to appoint a new federal judge for the Eastern District of North Carolina. That story on CarolinaJournal.com this afternoon. Joining us now to talk more about that and a few other things, Mitch Kokai, senior political advisor, senior political analyst for the John Locke Foundation. Good afternoon, Mitch. How are you?
13: I'm doing fine. I hope you are, Donna.
1: Good to talk to you. So tell me more about this potential opening on the federal bench.
13: Well, there definitely is an opening on the federal bench that will be coming up. The question is, how soon does it get filled? What is happening is that U.S. District Judge Terrence Boyle, who is 80 years old and has been on the bench for more than half his life because he was appointed to the U.S. District in Eastern North Carolina in 1984 by then President Ronald Reagan. He has officially sent in his letter to the court system saying that he wants to take senior status. And for those who aren't familiar with that, it's not retirement. It's kind of a semi-retirement. Remember, these judges have lifetime appointments, so they don't have to retire. They could go until they drop while sitting on the bench holding a gavel. But Judge Boyle, after now more than 40 years on the bench and after having turned 80, has decided he's going to take senior status, which means he can cut back his caseload. We know from the court system that these senior judges take up about 20% of the caseload at the trial court and appellate court level. So many of them don't really go into the retirement, although they may cut back a little bit. But the big point that you referenced is that by taking senior status, that does open up another appointment to the federal bench in Eastern North Carolina. And because the president makes that appointment, it could be in the hands of President Donald Trump to make that appointment. He certainly will have the opportunity to do it.
1: Sure. What role would the Senate confirmation process play in that federal position?
13: Yeah, well, the Senate would have to confirm that person. And we know that the last time there was an opening in the Eastern District, it really did come down to the Senate not wanting to confirm the initial appointee that was put forward by President Donald Trump. We know that this was an appointment that had gone back to the Bush administration. The George W. Bush recommended a particular candidate to fill that position. It was rebuffed by the Senate. And when Donald Trump came in, he put forward the same candidate. Senators told him, we're not going to appoint this person. So instead, he appointed Richard Myers. That choice did get through the Senate, and now Richard Myers is the chief judge in the Eastern District and has been very involved in a lot of these cases that are important to people following politics in North Carolina, because Judge Myers has overseen most of the election-related cases that are in the Eastern District. So the person who will fill this next role in the Eastern District could play a very important role for years and maybe even decades to come. We know that Judge Boyle's been doing this job for more than 40 years. With him taking senior status, the active judges in North Carolina's Eastern District are all Republican appointees. I mentioned Richard Myers, who's the chief judge, and the other judges in the Eastern District are Louise Flanagan and James Dever, all of them Republican appointees. So if we get an appointment from President Donald Trump, which would be his second in the Eastern District after Judge Myers, that would mean four active judges in the Eastern District, all of them Republican appointees.
1: Very interesting. I'm going to switch gears with you just a minute. Governor Josh Stein is asking the North Carolina Supreme Court to support the state law prohibiting convicted felons from possessing firearms. Can you give me the background on this? I want to know more about the story, and how unusual is it for the governor to urge the court to act this way?
13: Well, I'll answer the last question first. It is unusual for the governor to step into a case like this. There's a case at the North Carolina Supreme Court that involves a challenge to North Carolina's law against felons possessing firearms. The plaintiff in the, or actually he's the defendant in the case, because it was a criminal case against him, Eric Ducker, is challenging this law, saying that, look, there's no reason for him not to have his Second Amendment rights because of a years-old felony conviction that did not rise to the level of being a violent felony. There's some dispute about whether this particular charge would be something that would count as violent or not. But as the case is now trickled up to the state Supreme Court, he's lost at the lower court levels, Ducker has. But supporting him in his effort to get rid of this law are groups such as the ACLU of North Carolina, the Libertarian Cato Institute, and, strange bedfellows here, the gun rights group Grassroots North Carolina. All of them are supporting Ducker. Meanwhile, on the other side, as the state government has put forward its brief, and this is lawyers working for Attorney General Jeff Jackson defending the law, Governor Josh Stein submitted his own brief. And as we talked about a little bit earlier, this is unusual for the governor to go in and put forward a brief that's not in a case in which he's involved, because Governor Stein has submitted a number of briefs to the courts in a case where he's either the defendant or he's the plaintiff. But this is a case where he's not involved. He doesn't have to take any sort of stance, but he decided he wanted to defend North Carolina's law against felons owning firearms, and he put forward a brief. Also, at the same time, groups representing district attorneys, police chiefs, sheriffs, they all submitted a separate brief also supporting this law. And it'll be very interesting to see what the state Supreme Court does with this case. It has not yet been scheduled for oral arguments. Those arguments may happen in November, because that's the next time when there's an opening for cases. But if they don't happen in November, the arguments might not happen until 2027.
1: Sure. And this may ask for some speculation on your part, but why would the governor get involved in this? It kind of surprises me. He's not on the ballot in November. It's not a campaign issue. What are your thoughts on this, rather than just leaving it to the attorney general and the courts?
13: You know, I don't have a definitive answer for you, but I think that one factor in this may have been that before he became governor, remember that Josh Stein was the attorney general for 8 years. So he has some familiarity with this law, the uses of this law. My guess is that at least gives him some interest in this case. And it might also be a case where he saw an opportunity to put himself forward as not a far left, free all the prisoners type of Democrat, which, you know, we have seen some of those in North Carolina, and especially in other states, northeastern states and west coast states, where you've seen a lot of Democrats who adopt policies that seem to suggest they don't want anyone to be in prison, and they would like to look into the rights of prisoners more than the rights of crime victims. So this is an opportunity for Governor Stein to remind people that he was an attorney general, that he's interested in criminal issues, and that he supports laws that involve protecting people's safety. So it other than the time that it takes for his lawyers to put together the brief, he doesn't have to do anything else in terms of spending his time or resources to do this. So it's a way just to remind people that regardless of what they might think otherwise of him, that he is interested in some of these criminal justice issues and might take a stance that you wouldn't expect from a typical Democrat of 2026.
1: Sure, sure. All right, Mitch Kokai, the John Locke Foundation, thanks so much for joining us today and filling us in on all the details.
13: Thanks for having me, Donna.
1: All right. Thanks so much. Let's check in with Brandon Dixon in the WBT newsroom with an update. Brandon, what's going on in news?
14: Well, good afternoon, Donna. An 18-year-old arrested in connection with the fatal shooting of a man in University City will stay behind bars. Cops have charged Ketavius Lewis with murder in the shooting death of 20-year-old Jalen McCormick outside the S&D Banquet Hall on University City Boulevard on July 7th. Lewis was taken into custody on Wednesday, the same day McCormick was laid to rest. McCormick was reportedly helping a friend shoot video of a large party when he was gunned down in the parking lot. Two people now face charges in connection to a deadly apartment shooting in East Charlotte this week. Cops arrested Cornelius Butler and LaShondra Jackson. Both are charged in the death of 33-year-old Corey Bernard, who was found with multiple gunshot wounds Tuesday night at the Aurora Apartments near Central Avenue and Briar Creek. Butler was in court Wednesday, and a judge denied him bond. Jackson was scheduled to appear this afternoon in court. Well, new at 2:30, the South Carolina Election Commission has announced who's eligible to vote in next month's special GOP primary for the U.S. Senate following the death of Senator Lindsey Graham. Basically, those who voted Democrat in the June primary are not eligible. Officials say they made the decision based on current state election law. The primary is August 11th, and early voting starts August 5th. Meanwhile, the first public poll on the Republican primary shows a virtual dead heat. The survey conducted by News 2 and Emerson College found Congressman Ralph Norman at 16%, followed by businessman Mark Lynch at 13%. And with 10% of the vote, Congresswoman Nancy Mace and Lieutenant Governor Pamela Evett. Well, today, Secretary of State Marco Rubio discussed political extremism in an address to diplomats from across the world.
15: Hosting officials from dozens of countries, the State Department's event in Washington, D.C. was aimed at responding to, quote, far-left political terrorism. And Secretary Rubio's remarks included claims that counterterrorism efforts have not addressed it.
16: We've been taught to believe that this kind of political violence, it simply doesn't exist, or it's being exaggerated. But it does exist, and we're actually underestimating it. And our nations bear the scars to prove it. And today we face a new wave of this old evil.
15: The countries taking part are mostly from Europe, but there are some from Asia and the Western Hemisphere. Israel is the only Middle Eastern country attending, according to the State Department.
14: Tanya J. Powers reporting. Members of Congress representing Michigan are demanding Canada do more after wildfire smoke drifts into the U.S. It comes
17: as a thick haze of wildfire smoke from Canada blankets parts of the northern U.S. for the fourth year in a row, creating hazardous conditions with air quality index values of over 500 in some spots. The members of Congress saying that American lungs are paying the price and that patience has run out. They're demanding immediate action from Canada to get a handle on its wildfires.
14: Correspondent Jeff Manasso. And in our area, we're under an air quality alert for smog until 8 p.m. today. Those with breathing issues are encouraged to stay indoors. And the cause of death confirmed for an actor who died earlier this week.
18: Sam Neill's rep confirmed the late Jurassic Park actor died from pneumonia after successfully overcoming lymphoma with CAR T therapy. Neill's agent says the actor's family asked him to clarify how the 78-year-old died. He also said Neill, who was known for guarding his privacy, will be remembered with a private family memorial at his New Zealand farm at a later date.
14: Fox's Monica DeLuca. He was always one of my favorite actors in Jurassic Park. You know, Sam Neill.
2: Is it really?
14: Yeah, I always liked his acting and his accent.
2: I think the dinosaurs are my favorite actors.
14: Which dinosaur is your favorite, Pam?
2: Especially the T-Rex.
14: Ah, he went for the old-fashioned T-Rex.
2: First movie, yes.
14: The raptors were always pretty fascinating and terrifying all at the same time.
2: Yes.
14: I like that. It's like one of those things you want to see from a distance. Like, oh, well, look at that over there from right. my safety bunker.
2: From a safety net, but they tore that down when he broke down that safety net. So
14: this is true.
2: Yeah, I'll stay on the other side of the screen. mean. In the meantime, if you're out there on the roadways, you're going to want to stay on the right side of the road. And we're going to see that happening over in the 77 on the southbound side. Now, as it is getting better, you're going to see that from Remount through to Woodlawn, still trending under 25, but it looks like they're regaining their footing quickly. That accident did move off to the right shoulder, so that's good news. The one over in 77 southbound at Tyvola exit 5. We're also going to see here Billy Graham Parkway has got some slowdowns as well on the southbound side between Morrisville Drive and East Woodlawn Road, right around 22. Reports of an accident here checking in South Tryon Street at Beam Road. We've got Central Avenue at North Sharon Amity Road for another accident, and South I-85 at Little Rock Road. They've got a fender bender on scene there as well. 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
14: 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It is hot. We're going to look at a mixture of sun and clouds today. Highs in the upper 90s. Heat index as high as 104. Friday, sunny, hot, 98. Heat index as high as 105. Saturday and Sunday, mostly sunny. We could see some scattered afternoon showers and storms, and highs in the low to mid 90s right now. Mostly cloudy skies. 95 degrees in Rock Hill and Matthews. 96 in the Queen City. At WBT, we lead local. I'm Britta Dixon, WBT News.
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4: 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I'm Donna King from Carolina Journal, sitting in for Pete Callender today. 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Joining us now, one of my good friends and senior editor for American Habits over at State Policy Network, Ray Nostein. 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
5: It's great to talk to you. Great to hear your voice, Donna.
4: No, it's so fun. And you're one of my, you know, favorite people to talk to. You are really a student and a theologian interested in the history of human freedom, and you've got some great work out there. I want to talk a little bit about one of your recent writings, the relationship between citizens, government, and responsibility. You reference Alex de Tocqueville. We haven't talked about that in a long time. Why do you think he deserves a statue in Washington, D.C.?
5: Yeah, that's a great point. There was a piece in the Wall Street Journal recently. So it wasn't my idea, Donna, but I kind of kicked myself in the foot a little bit saying I wish it was my idea, because Tocqueville is one of those great, you know, as Americans, we don't really like admire the French a lot, but we should like Lafayette and de Tocqueville, because Tocqueville had great insights about America. He was part of the French elite, and he came over here in the early 1830s to study prisons, but he wanted to expand that. He came over with a friend, and they were going to look at America. He ended up traveling all across the country in the early 1830s and writing about democracy and self-government, because, you know, there were democratic movements in Europe, not, you know, not sophisticated like America. They were much more fractured and violent, but there were democratic-minded movements in Europe. And so Tocqueville was trying to understand, why does self-government work in America? And so he was able to kind of see, you know, that the real issue here is whether we can really sustain freedom, and can we do that? And I think that's an important question, Donna, as we're approaching America 250, and Tocqueville had a lot of comments and things to say about that.
4: Sure. He talked about America's habits of the heart. What does that mean? What did he mean by that, and what are those habits? Why are they important?
5: Yeah, so this is a great, great point. I mean, it really has to do with the Americans. They understood that there are these habits and traits that you have to have to achieve self-government, right? You have to believe that you're a part of a group. You have to work with civic organizations. See, a lot of times in Europe, they just look to the government to tell them what to do. But in America, they had all these civic associations. They had local towns and local government. That's an important part of federalism. And they didn't wait for, you know, someone from D.C. to tell them what to do, how to act, right? I mean, during the Mississippi flood, a little bit more of a modern example, when they said Hoover should call out the military during the Mississippi flood of 1929, when he was in the Coolidge, or in 1927, when he was part of the Coolidge administration, he said that we're going to call out Main Street, because Americans know how to get things done. They don't have to wait on the government to tell them what to do. So those important habits of the heart are traits about governing yourselves. And these are things that we're still asking ourselves today as Americans, because we don't have to look to D.C. for all the solutions to our problems. We can solve problems at our own level, at the local level, with our communities, whether it be churches, you know, Rotary groups, Lions clubs, different sort of, you know, even sports teams and communities that we're involved with. We can solve these problems without looking to Washington. And so that's what he meant by the habits of the heart. And that's where we take the name of our publication, American Habits.
4: Sure. So tell me more. We, in the last hour, had State Auditor Dave Bolick on. They have a report out today about the town of Cary and some, you know, what they're considering, you know, extravagant expenditures. They're investigating it. Where is that tension between keeping governance at a local level and not looking to larger government for things and finding the balance so that we can make sure that that governance is responsible?
5: Yeah, that's a great question. And I think that's a problem that we've, you know, over the decades and years in America, we tended to look more to the centralized state to solve a lot of our problems. And we have to do a better job. And this is easy to say. I know it's so easy to say, and it's easy to look to Washington and point our finger to Washington and blame Washington. And they make a lot of mistakes and they do a lot of things wrong, but we can solve a lot of problems more at the local level. And I think that demands several things. It demands us holding our state legislatures accountable, that they can solve problems. And one of the good examples of this really might be religious liberty, because there was a recent report that said Arkansas was one of the top states for religious liberty. And North Carolina is actually, it might surprise some people, but it's near the bottom when it comes to individual states. And so I think this reminder gives us this onus to, hey, you know, at the state level, they can do stuff about when someone encroaches against your constitutional rights. You don't have to just wait on Washington or the Supreme Court, but state legislatures are very equipped to deal with these problems. We had an interview with Mike Sheetzelt, who's a representative from Wake Forest, and he talked about this a lot in his interview at American Habits, about the importance of state and local government officials standing up for the Constitution and creating that bulwark. And so I think this tension is becoming more apparent, I think, thankfully, for a lot of lawmakers, is that maybe not to depend on the federal government as much. I mean, look what the federal government has given us with inflation and debt and all these things that all families across the state and nation are dealing with. And I think there's this tension that's going to always exist to some degree. But I think we can do a better job of channeling and asking local government and state government to do more in our lives and to fix things that the federal government just, I mean, you look at Congress and they can't do anything right. And so there is this onus, I think, where we need to hold our local lawmakers more accountable and not just have their hand out to the federal government or looking to the federal government to solve their problems.
4: Absolutely. Ray Nothstein, thank you so much from State Policy Network. Always great to talk to you.
5: Great to talk to you. Thanks, Don. I appreciate it.
4: All right, it's time to check in with traffic and Pam the Jam Warner. Pam, are things starting to heat up out there?
3: You know, generally when we're getting towards this hour, they really heat up pretty quickly. I'd like to say today's taking it just a little bit slower. And you know what? I don't have a problem with that. We're taking it easy out there. The drive times are picking up and not as fast. Steel Creek has got South Tryon Street at Beam Road for a fender bender. Hickory is the 9100 block, Albemarle Road for a fender bender there. East Charlotte is Central Avenue at North Sharon to Amity. And we do have some lights out here. North Graham Street at North I-85, as well as West Sugar Creek Road at North Graham. And make sure you are treating those areas as a four-way stop and continue to do that. The only red zone I'm currently seeing, Billy Grant Parkway on the southbound side between Morrisville Drive and East Woodlawn Road. And again, they're right around 22 miles per hour. I'm Pam the Jam Warner, WBT Traffic.
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7: 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We are told blue wave, blue wave. 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
3: And your WBT forecast still calling right now for partly cloudy skies with a high of 96. And later tonight, partly cloudy will continue with a low of 76. Now we are currently at 93 degrees here in the Queen City, 94 in Rock Hill and Gastonia. 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
4: All right, it is just before 3 o'clock on this Thursday, July 16th. I'm Donna King from Carolina Journal, sitting in for Pete Callender today. Here's some of the stories that we've been following throughout the afternoon. Among them, a Charlotte area transportation debate is really heating up as local leaders face a decision on the future of the I-77 Express Lanes project while the region begins planning the next decade of transportation investments. North Carolina is giving several Charlotte area communities a choice: continue supporting the I-77 Express Lane project or potentially repay millions of dollars already spent on planning and design. The state says Charlotte, Mecklenburg County, Davidson, Cornelius, Huntersville, and Mint Hill have 90 days to reverse previous votes that withdrew support for the project. If they don't, the state could withhold future transportation funding to recover the share of roughly $60 million already spent on planning and design. Now, Charlotte would face the largest potential repayment because it has the greatest voting weight on the Charlotte Regional Transportation Planning Organization Board. One community has already changed course. The city of Monroe recently voted to restore its support for the project, with leaders saying they did not want to risk future transportation funding. Now, Charlotte City Council member Ed Driggs, who represents the city on the transportation board, says he does not expect major action at this week's meeting. Instead, the discussion is expected to focus on what changes could be made to the project to address concerns and potentially bring opponents back on board. Meantime, Transportation Board is also looking ahead at future transportation needs across the region. The organization has opened a 30-day public comment period on proposed transportation projects for Iredell, Mecklenburg, and Union counties. Now, that comment period is part of North Carolina's Prioritization 8.0 process, which helps determine projects included in the state's 2028 through 2037 transportation improvement plan. The draft list includes projects like highways, aviation, bicycle and pedestrian improvements, rail, and transit. Residents have until 5 p.m. on August 14th to submit their comments. And a Pineville building damaged in a deadly crash earlier this year is back open. Pineville Town Hall reopened Tuesday morning, more than 2 months after a driver crashed into the building. The town reopened the facility at 8 a.m. and the town council is scheduled to hold its meeting in the council chambers. The Pineville Library, which was also impacted, has not yet announced a reopening date. The crash happened on April 27th. Police say a 22-year-old driver lost control of a Honda SUV and slammed into the building. And when officers arrived, they found the vehicle completely crashed into the structure. The driver was pronounced dead at the scene, but there were no passengers in the vehicle and no one outside the vehicle was injured. Police say the vehicle was not being pursued at the time of the crash. Charlotte leaders are also taking action on another public safety concern, large gatherings of teenagers known as teen takeovers. The Charlotte City Council's Safety Committee has unanimously recommended changes to the city's youth protection ordinance following several incidents this summer involving large crowds, fights, and gun-related events. The recommendations now move to the full City Council for consideration. Officials say recent gatherings at places like parks and Burkdale Village and University City Boardwalk have really created some challenges for law enforcement. The proposed changes are aimed at giving police additional tools to respond before situations escalate. State officials are warning taxpayers about a new scam involving fake refund messages. The North Carolina Department of Revenue says criminals are sending text messages claiming that a taxpayer's refund has been approved, but asking for bank account information through a link. The messages often appear to create a sense of urgency. They threaten that the refund will be forfeited if the information is not provided quickly. Officials say the messages really can look official, but they are fake. The Department of Revenue does not communicate with taxpayers about refund through text message. And if you do receive a message like this, officials say delete it and do not click any links. Those links can allow criminals to steal personal information or access your bank account. If you're not quite sure whether a communication is legitimate, the Department of Revenue says taxpayers should call its customer service line at 1-877-252-3052 during normal business hours. And a new foundation has been created to support employees of North Carolina's Department of Adult Corrections. The NCDAC Employee Foundation was incorporated with the Secretary of State's office. The nonprofit is designed to help correctional employees and their families during times of need. This could include assistance after an employee dies in the line of duty, help following a natural disaster or personal tragedy, and other support. The foundation is modeled after similar organizations in other states. The specific benefit will be determined by the foundation's board of directors. To help launch the effort, North Carolina's Department of Adult Corrections Secretary Leslie Dismukes is directing half the proceeds from the department's annual Secretary's Cup golf tournament to the foundation. An additional fundraising is expected through the state employee combined campaign, fundraising events, and other approved efforts. Turns out enrollment in the Affordable Care Act plan has dropped in North Carolina. Federal data shows enrollment declined by 21.3% in our state between February of 2025 and February of 2026. Enrollment dropped from 774,000 people to 609,000 people, a decrease of more than 160,000. That decline was one of the largest percentage drops in the country. Nationally, more than 2.6 million Americans were no longer enrolled in ACA plans compared with the previous year. The data includes people who signed up automatically re-enrolled and those who paid their first monthly premium to maintain coverage. One factor cited in that decline is the expiration of enhanced premium tax credits, which had helped lower the cost of the ACA for most consumers. Another factor is increased government oversight aimed at identifying fraud and fraudulent enrollments. The North Carolina State Health Plan and Duke Health have reached an agreement that will keep Duke Health as an access provider under the state's new plan. The agreement means the state health plan members, if you're a state employee, will continue to have access to Duke. More than 750,000 North Carolinians participate in the state health plan. And in the new provider tier system that they're instituting will take place January 1st of 2027. Well, thanks so much for joining us here on WBT. Don't forget to tune in at 9 o'clock tonight. President Donald Trump is going to be addressing the nation. You can catch it all right here. I'm Donna King, sitting in for Pete Callender.

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2: I'm Keith Young in the WBT News Center. Toll lanes on I-77, they're back. The Charlotte Regional Transportation Planning Organization now says it's going to take another vote in September on whether to build those controversial express lanes from uptown Charlotte to the South Carolina state line. Activists who successfully stopped the project are not happy about that.
3: You voted. We voted to have it removed from the STIP. You need to respect that. And we're going to keep coming, and we're not going to stop until we see this through.
2: Mecklenburg County towns who voted against the toll lanes are under pressure now to rescind that decision because the new North Carolina state budget requires Charlotte and surrounding communities to repay the state tens of millions of dollars in project design costs if the plan stays dead. Charlotte's FM News Talk, 107.9 FM WBT. Time to check traffic. Here's Pam.
4: All right, thanks, Keith. And traffic is going to start building here in just a bit. We're still looking at some of the same things we were a little bit ago. So South Tryon Street at Beam Road dealing with a fender bender. Now in Hickory, it's the 9100 block Albemarle Road for an accident. East Charlotte is Central Avenue and North Sharon Amity, a bump up. And South I-85 at Little Rock Road also with a minor slowdown. As far as those drive times, they haven't started to amp up just yet, but we are seeing Gaston County starting to get a little bit of that slowdown bug here over on the southbound side of 85 from the DMV way station through to 485 Interloop, trending in just under 25. 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
2: President Trump set to address the nation tonight on topics he says will include elections and voting machines. Trump's comments suggest he's likely to revisit some of the unproven claims he's previously made about Republican losses, in particular his own in 2020 to Democrat Joe Biden. Elevating the deeply political and conspiratorial topics to a presidential primetime address underscores the lengths to which Trump has used his second term to fixate on old grievances. WBT will air his address tonight at 9 o'clock. It could soon be easier for North Carolina elections officials to throw out people's ballots during the 2026 midterm elections and beyond under new rules approved today by the State Elections Board. The new changes, backed by the Republican majority on the State Board of Elections and opposed by the board's Democratic minority, make it easier for elections officials to reject people's excuses for not having required voter identification. They also make it easier to kick people out of polling places, in addition to many other changes. Should convicted felons be able to legally buy a gun in North Carolina? Right now it's against the law, but a case before the North Carolina Supreme Court could change all that. And that has North Carolina's Attorney General joining law enforcement officers to oppose it.
7: The Felony Firearms Act is top of mind for Attorney General Jeff Jackson as he asks the state Supreme Court to uphold the law.
8: We're shoulder to shoulder with law enforcement on this. I mean, we're bringing the case, but our partners in this case, the police chiefs, the sheriffs, the prosecutors.
7: A man convicted of fleeing from police, reckless driving, and violating several domestic violence orders is challenging the law. Eric Ducker was later found with a gun and convicted under the Felony Firearms Act, which makes it illegal for a convicted felon to buy a gun. Sheriffs from across the state, including Nash County's Keith Stone, are backing A.G. Jackson in defending the law.
9: If someone is a convicted felon, there's a reason they're a convicted felon. We don't need to put more guns on streets with people that already have made bad decisions.
2: That report from Deanna Harvey in Raleigh. A look at the health of the economy today with the release of the

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2: Hi, everybody. It's Beth Troutman with Madison Levine from Levine Hearing. 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
1: 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Now time for WBT Sports. Here's Jim Zocchi.
4: Major League Baseball All-Star break. There's one game tonight coming out of that with the Mets playing at the Phillies. Of course, Philadelphia hosting the All-Star game. Full slate of baseball returns tomorrow. Meanwhile, in progress, the first round of the Open Championship at Royal Birkdale. Keep it here for updates throughout the day on WBT. Argentina versus Spain coming up Sunday for the World Cup Championship in East Rutherford, New Jersey. Argentina, of course, advancing yesterday over England. Are the defending champions from 4 years ago. They'll be going for their fourth world title. Panthers backup quarterback Will Grier, the former Davidson Day High School product, is retiring at the age of 31 from the NFL. Jim Zocchi, WBT Sports.
1: 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I'm Keith Young, WBT News.

What is it about these socialists that think that they can do anything that they want to do, even if it's illegal? What is going on? Welcome to the program. I'm Brett Witterbull. It's great to be with you. One of the things that it's just got me not wanting to even do this story, but I'm going to do it because I owe it to you. You need to hear this, all right? Over at Breitbart, they have an exclusive. Over at Breitbart, they have an exclusive, and it is House Republicans request federal investigation into Mondami's essentially violation of the Logan Act violation. This is a huge thing. See, socialists think that they don't have to follow the rules. They're just like people who teach at Harvard, or they teach it at Columbia, or they teach it whatever university. I don't have to follow the rules. I can do anything that I want to do. You name it, doesn't stop me. I'm going to do what I want to do because I'm this person. However, we have got a beautiful opportunity to get this guy, Zohran Mamdani, into a whole lot of trouble. A request for the Department of Justice, the DOJ, that's right, the same DOJ that you're so happy with, to investigate New York City Mayor Zohran Mamdani's administration for potential violations of the Logan Act has been filed by one of my favorite people. House Republicans.

0: led by Representative Addison McDowell, Republican of North Carolina. Yes. See, it goes like this. Acting Attorney General Todd Blanche received the letter on Thursday morning after it was revealed that a senior Mondami official attempted to organize an unauthorized meeting with a high-ranking member of the Iranian regime while in the country remains at war with the United States of America. Do you know how dangerous this is? Do you know how disgusting this is? That they're causing a situation to try to fracture the American way. The other lawmakers who signed on to the letters are representatives. Well, you can't have a Boebert without a Lauren Boebert. You had an Earl Carter. You had a Pat Fallon. You had a Randy Oh-So-Fine from Florida, Clay Fuller, Pat Harrigan, love that guy, Wesley Hunt, love that guy, Anna, Polina, Luna, Richard McCormick, Max Miller, and of course, Riley Moore, West Virginia, Pete Sessions, he's just there for the ride. Claudia Tenney, she's a solid one. We write with concern about the recent actions of Mayor Zohran Mamdani's administration. McDowell wrote, last week, media outlets began to report about a commissioner, Anna Maria Archila, who was heading up the mayor's office for international affairs, and she decided she was going to cut it out and get on the sidelines at the United Nations with a character by the name of Amir Saeed Irivani. Archila and two other officials from Mamdani International Affairs Office were set to meet with them on July the 7th at 11 o'clock in the morning. What were they going to be talking about? What were they going to be putting to business here? What are we talking about? This is despicable. This is awful. Deport them all. Send them to Canada. I don't care. An official from the State Department also confirmed that Archila had set the meeting, which was called off at the last minute because the federal agencies found out that they were going to try to kick it with Mamdani and the Iranians. What kind of nonsense is this? Mamdani himself claimed at an unrelated press conference that the proposed meeting was a result of a request that came into the mayor's office at the Office of International Affairs. Nonsense. Nonsense. This guy is, you know, from Uganda. This guy is a person who loves the Iranian regime absolutely 100% of the time. Why? Because they are both part of that that situation. You've got Mamdani, who is a co-religionist with these guys over in Iran. So what do you think that they were trying to do? Oh, no. We only wanted to fondle. We didn't want to do anything. Absolutely not. And here comes Alexandria Ocasio-Cortez, who brought Archila as her guest to President Trump's 2019 State of the Union address during the stunt with Flake. This is bananas. This is crazy. Round them all up, bring them into an office, and find out exactly what it is that they are planning to do. They are not helping this country. They are harming this country. Now, I'll take your calls if you wish. If you wish to opine, I will take your calls. But I got to tell you something here. I cannot believe that we've got this sort of a absolutely insane deal, and this has got to stop, because this, ladies and gentlemen, is how countries fall. I'm Brett Witterbull. Let's head on over to Pam, the Jam Warner, and get a look at the roads. Pam, I hope there's no drama on the roads, but if there is, you'll give us a soft landing.
1: I am going to try my best. I don't think the drama has picked up just yet, but we are definitely seeing a few things that will throw a wrench in some of those drive times. Now, we are still dealing with an accident, South Tryon Street and Beam Road, for a fender bender. Officials already on that scene, and they're working it out of the way. Central Avenue at North Sharon Amity Road, they're looking at a minor wreck as well. And South I-85 at Little Rock Road, they've got a bump up also. Now, we do have officials again on these scenes. The newest thing checking in is South Poplar Street at West 4th Street and Barclay Downs Drive at Fairview Road. And again, both of those minor wrecks. Now, we do have the Gaston County starting to amp up here. 85 over in the southbound direction between Beatty Drive and 485 Inner. Traffic flows are just under 20. And as far as 77 on the southbound side goes, they've been wavering. But right now, it's just a small little blip here where they're running slow between 277 and Remount, and those are right around 25. 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
1: And your WBT forecast is calling for some passing clouds this evening, looking for a low of 76 degrees and a light variable wind. As for right now here in the Queen City, we are still at 93 degrees. 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
0: And welcome back. Brett Winterble Show. Good to be with you. Brianna says, hey, Brett, Mondami situation, isn't this treason? Brianna from Gastonia. Could be. Look, New York is a very different place, as most people figured out a long time ago. And so it's sort of a different setup relative to any other place in the country, because you have all of these people. You got the United Nations sitting right there. I could see Mondami saying, no, I'm going over to the United Nations as a person who's just going to have a conversation, trying to get peace over in the Middle East or something like that. And so we're just going to meet up over there. But the reality is, this is a really sketchy sort of affair here, okay? When you look at this, what they're trying to do, this is it feels to me like they're taking all of these rogue DSAs and saying, you know what we're going to do? We're going to give them portfolios so that they can go over to the United Nations and they can talk with all these people. You know, the people that you would want to have them talking with, right? Kim Jong-un, you would want to talk to, obviously, the Iranians. You would probably also want to go, sub-Saharan Africa. I mean, all of those places. And they could just go meet up and, kind of build a plan and see how this goes. But this to me makes it very, very nervous. Okay. Very nervous. And I'm telling you right now, if they don't decide that they are going to start to, what's the word I want to say? If they could possibly surveil Mondami, because you got to remember, Mondami came out of Uganda, and he's the mayor of I was going to say Chicago. He's the mayor of New York. And so he's in that weird sort of territory. So here's what I'm going to do here, okay? I'm going to pivot very quickly, and I'm going to use cut number five, okay? Cut number five, Marco Rubio. He sat down today and did an incredible job of trying to make the case that the United States of America is an important place, and it is under overwhelmed right now, but it's going to be big at any particular point. Cut number five, Marco Rubio on why communism cannot succeed. Cut five.
11: It is the opposite. One of the criticisms you sometimes hear of communism, for example, is that it sounds good in theory, but it never works in practice. That's actually not true. Communism does not sound good in theory. The world it envisions for all of us is small, flat, gray, leveled of all exception, drained of all that is good and noble in the human soul. The world it envisions is a world without courage, a world without creativity or ambition, a world without heroes or glory or great causes to strive towards, without a world without miracles, without myths, without men who rise above the rest to do incredible and extraordinary things. And the world communism envisions is a world without God. For these architects of revolutionary violence, the towering achievement of our civilization, for them, it's an unbearable humiliation, a reminder of what they cannot do, and a reminder of what they cannot be. So they choose instead to destroy.
0: This is a battle between good and evil. The DSA is evil. What you're seeing coming out of Mandami and all this sort of stuff, that is a guy who is co-signing the murders of Americans. That is a guy who is co-signing anything that you would possibly look at and say, wait a minute, why would we want to get in bed with the Iranians? They've already murdered 50, 60, 70, 100,000 people. They've murdered these people. Why would Mandami and his co-religionists and his other folks who are parts of this with the DSA, why would they want that? Why would we want that? Marco Rubio is exactly right. When you think about what communism is, right? People always say, oh, communism can't succeed. Communism goes exactly to the same thing that has existed for the last almost 200 years. From the minute that Karl Marx got up off of his piles, he was ready to murder people. And what are you seeing now in Iran? What are you hearing in Iran? What are you seeking if you're going to try to get into business with Iran? You're dealing with a group of people who care nothing about the light in you. They just want to kill. They just want to break. They just want to harm. That's all it is. That really is. There's no secret. There's no secret to this. Show me on the line of a piece of paper where good transits to evil. Show me on a piece of paper where good and evil meet. And if you believe that the good and evil meet up, what amount of evil are you tolerating? You see, that's the problem. I don't believe for a minute that Mandami has any good intentions for the United States of America. I think he is somebody who believes that he and he alone can break the city of the New York and can make it built back in the worst inclinations of all. Ladies and gentlemen, there is no substitute for freedom and being allowed to choose your destiny. I'm Brett Winterble. I approve that message. Perhaps you would like to opine. You can go to the text line. I can read all your comments. You can read all my comments. It's going to be a big thing. It's a great thing. Now let's head on over to my good friend Keith Young with the update. What's going on, Keith?
12: Thanks, Brett. Well, there's no clear front runner in the Republican Party primary in South Carolina to replace the late Senator Lindsey Graham. The Republican senator was in the middle of seeking his fifth term when he died last weekend of a heart ailment. A special primary will be held August the 11th with a runoff scheduled for August 25th if needed. A new poll out today by Emerson College and Nexstar Media shows Congressman Ralph Norman has the support of 16% of the voters polled. Business owner Mark Lynch came in second with just over 12%, with Congresswoman Nancy Mace getting 10%. Lynch was a losing candidate in the June GOP Senate primary, which was won by Lindsey Graham. Ralph Norman and Nancy Mace both lost their bids earlier this year for South Carolina's Republican gubernatorial nomination. President Trump plans to reveal new details about America's election security in a speech to the nation tonight. Jared Halpern has more from the White House.
13: The president plans to reveal newly declassified intelligence assessments about vulnerabilities to election systems during 2020.
14: It will shock you if you have an honest eye listening to the president tonight, and everything he is saying will be backed by facts and by evidence.
13: White House Press Secretary Karoline Leavitt says President Trump will also remark on intensifying attacks on Iran and the economy. Top Senate Democrat Chuck Schumer warns tonight's speech is not about 2020.
15: It's about undermining the 2026 election before a single vote has been cast.
13: Dozens of recounts, court cases, and audits of the 2020 election have found no widespread fraud. At the White House, Jared Halpern, Fox News.
12: WBT will carry the president's address tonight at 9 o'clock. The Senate Judiciary Committee heard from witnesses today as they consider whether they'll officially confirm Acting Attorney General Todd Blanche to the job. Elizabeth Oyer was a Justice Department pardon attorney until she was fired by Blanche. She claims Blanche is more concerned about President Trump's interest than the public interest.
16: Americans across the political spectrum rely on DOJ to keep us safe and free. Mr. Blanche has shown that he is willing to put all of that at risk to serve a political agenda.
12: Blanche has faced questions from both parties about his loyalty to President Trump and about controversial decisions the Justice Department has made under his leadership, including the department's handling of the Epstein files. North Carolina's Senator Tom Tillis said today that Blanche must meet with Epstein survivors before he'll vote to confirm him.
17: Seemed to me that Mr. Blanche was willing to say that he would meet with them and counsel. I understand the restriction that counsel has to be present. I expect that meeting to occur before I'm willing to vote out of this committee. And I'm trying to get to yes, but this is a very important part of getting to yes.
12: 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Time to check traffic. Here's Pam.
1: All right, thanks, Keith. And traffic is still continuing to build in this 3 p.m. hour. Central Charlotte has got South Poplar Street at West 4th Street with a bump up. South Charlotte is Barclay Downs Drive at Fairview Road. Another minor accident. Arsleytown Boulevard at Whitehall Park Drive. Now, that one's dealing with an injury accident. And we got one more injury wreck here for you. North Davidson Street at East 11th Street. I want to be extra careful as you approach these scenes. You're going to see traffic slowing down just a bit on the approach. And let's go over to Gaston County. We're seeing delays both on I-80 southbound. This is from DMV Way Station through to 45 Inner. Those are between 15 and 19 miles per hour. And then a little further out on the northbound side of 85 from South Main Street through to East Ozark Avenue. Those are closer to 22. 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
21: Sweltering summertime heat will continue here for the Charlotte Metro. 97 heat index values at 104. Sunshine's in the forecast. A fair sky tonight. Warm and muggy, 76. Dangerous heat continues Friday, 98. A slight chance of a pop-up shower or storm. And a hot Saturday ahead with sunshine in the forecast, mid-90s. I'm Richard Wedding on Charlotte's FM News Talk, 107.9 WBT.
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Perkins song on a hot day. The roofers are up on the roofing. They're doing all this sort of stuff. Incredible. I salute to all you people that are out there working out there. Just hydrate. Hydrate, okay? That's what you got to do. We found out something. Holy cow. So there was a briefing. You guys might be at work. You might have been at work. But there was a briefing, a White House briefing earlier today about 1:45. And everybody's asking questions about what's the speech going to be tonight. You know, is it going to be something to deal with, offensive things like election denials and stuff like that. You might think it's talking about, you know, what's going to be happening with the fight over in Iran, all that sort of stuff. But if I got to tell you, I did not have this on my bingo card. Not at all, Nick, I didn't have this on my bingo card. Lonnie, I didn't have this on my bingo card. Listen to this. White House teleprompter operator made more than $100,000 betting on Trump's speeches. The White House said that Gabriel Perez has been placed on unpaid leave. Now, this is pretty daring. President Donald Trump's longtime teleprompter operator is believed to have made tens of thousands of dollars by placing bets on more than a dozen of Trump's speeches on the prediction market Kalshi. Federal investigators with the Commodity Futures Trading Commission found sources familiar with the matter told to ABC News. So here's this kid, or man, I don't know how old he is, Gabriel Perez, a technical assistant to the president, who has been operating President Trump's teleprompter since 2016. Whoa. He's in talks with the federal regulators to settle allegations that he used his inside knowledge of the president's speeches to win more than $100,000, the sources said. According to the sources, Kalshi alerted its regulator, the CFPT, to suspicious activities on its mentions market, where users can bet on whether specific words, phrases, or topics are uttered during a public speech. Our surveillance team promptly flagged and referred this to the CFTC, and we are cooperating according to the regulators. Who would have thought to do this? Nick, I wouldn't ever think to do this. Be like, oh yeah, wait, what am I, huh? What? White House Press Secretary Caroline Leavitt told reporters this afternoon about this, that Perez have been put on unpaid administrative leave. Now, if he's been doing this since 2016, I mean, is he squirreling away the money? I mean, it makes you wonder, is he squirreling? Did he put the money away? So listen to this. Of all Trump's closest aides,
sources say Perez typically had the final eyes on nearly all of the president's prepared remarks. And it is often known that last-minute edits from the Trump president himself, he previously came under scrutiny by congressional and federal investigators over the edits that were made prior to the delivery of the Trump remarks on January the 6th, 2021 at the Capitol. So this guy is in heap big trouble, as Rush would say. I mean, it's a big deal. Can you imagine? Like, how could you? It's just such a violation. You think about this? Holy cow. Dan from San Diego with a comment for us. He says, dang, the fix is in on POTUS speeches. Well, just the kid. I don't think President Trump is actually a part of this. Can you imagine how mad he is? Because think about this. This kid, this Perez guy, he's got to have to go away, right? He's getting fired. They're probably going to be a huge investigation and all this sort of stuff. And now tonight, the president of the United States, who should have alongside him his guy who's going to be running the teleprompter. Imagine how nervous the person is who's going to have to be that stand-in. Like, do you want that? I mean, I'm sorry, but do you want that job? Nick, I'm going to put you in that job, okay? I'm going to say, Nick, you're going to have to just figure it out, and you're going to have to put it, you got to do it at the exact right pacing. You know, you're a smart guy. You're going to do a little bit of pacing. You're going to have the president of the United States who's already mad because Perez did his thing, allegedly. And then what happens? Now he's going to be like looking at the thing, and he may not be on his best, you know, particular setup here. You think he's probably getting a little nervous. He's like, hey, don't go too fast. Don't go too slow. Just go like this. Just do it like this. This is what you got to do, you know, because he's got to talk a lot of stuff. And that's a tough thing. I feel bad. But gosh, what a violation. What a violation. I can't imagine somebody doing that. I mean, I don't know. I could probably just reach out, though, to Pam the Jam Warner and say, you know what, Pam? I need you tonight to come over to the White House, and I need you to just...

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1: So much pressure. I don't know if I could do it. Let's see if I can at least get through the traffic report. We are going to see that things are still moving along. We're going to build here a bit as far as volume goes. We do have an accident over in West Sugar Creek Road at Howard Street. It is a bump up. Now, North Davidson Street at East 11th for an injury accident. Barcade Downs Drive at Fairview Road for a fender bender. The 5100 block, North Tryon Street for a wreck. And Arsleytown Boulevard at Whitehall Park Drive. That one injury is involved. As far as those drive times, we are getting, like I said, a bit heavier here across the board. 77 on the southbound side, still struggling from 277 east through to South Tryon. They are anywhere between 15 and 24. Gaston County over an I-85 southbound. Here from Beatty Drive through 485 inner, those are right between 15 and 20. And a little further out on the northbound side, also straggling behind from the South Main Street through to East Ozark Avenue. Those are right between 25 and 30. So they're not the heaviest, but they are definitely adding to the rest of the delays. 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I'm Pam the Jam Warner, WBT Traffic. Your WBT forecast is still calling for some passing clouds with a low of 76. It is for right now already 95 degrees here in the Queen City, 96 Gastonia, 94 Rock Hill. 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
0: Welcome back. Brett Winterble Show. Good to be with you. One of the things that I'm taking a look at here is Tom Tillis. Tom Tillis is back in the news. Tillis withholds Blanche vote until AG picks. Let me do this again. I want to do it justice. Tillis withholds Blanche vote until AG pick meets Epstein survivors. Okay. So you had earlier today the ability to have Todd Blanche to be the Attorney General of the United States of America to go out there and get confirmed. And Tom Tillis decided, well, no, we're not going to do that. We can't do that. That's not possible. We have to go and take Blanche and make him do a tour. He has to do a tour for all these people, and he has to go and visit with them. He was asked about that yesterday. It was actually a very interesting kind of a back and forth. He was asked about it yesterday, and nobody thought to reach out to Tom Tillis to make sure that he would be able to do this sort of thing. And so as a consequence, right now he is the acting. And then at some point, I guess once Mr. Tillis decides maybe Christmas time, maybe deeper into the winter, that then at that point, Tom Tillis will allow the Attorney General to be seated in that regard. But as of this, we have not seen this. We have not seen this. And you know what's interesting is because I'm well enough, you know, with the way this sort of stuff goes. Did Tom Tillis demand that Pam Bondi was going to go and do a tour, or is that just kind of a different thing? I don't know. This is just me, Brett Witterble, spitballing, just talking about this. I don't know, but it's interesting because Tom Tillis, he's making the most of it. He's making the most of it. He's not running again. Obviously, we had some interesting sound yesterday from people talking about $300 million to get out there and get elected and all this sort of stuff. But we never saw these sort of things that they're changing and moving around. You'll remember that they tried to go to Warsh and try to twist him for all it was worth. And then suddenly he said, OK, that's OK. Yeah, you can do it. You're fine. You can do all this sort of stuff. So I would say this. I would say that everybody in the Senate, just pick certain things so that we're not able to actually get the stuff done. What we're able to get done is whatever Tom Tillis does. No, I don't know if it's called getting Tillis'd. I don't know. I don't know how is it that? Wait, no, is that the terminology? Because I want the appropriate terminology because he's a very popular person, and I want to know if like. So it is, right? It's getting Tillis'd. All right. I got it on good authority that it's getting Tillis'd. How many more Tillis'ds are there going to be between now and at the end of the rainbow? I don't know. It is very interesting. Like if you think about that, like it is a very interesting thing. So, you know, all those people who go around and they try to tell you, we have to manage the climate change. Oh, the climate change is incredibly important, right? And you've seen these horrible fires that are happening around here, right? And particularly, it's coming out of Canada, and Minnesota's got a bunch of fires that are burning right now. It's a scary sort of a thing when you look at this. Why can't we just put out the fires? No, no, I'm not making a joke about this. Why are we not just putting out the fires? Because remember, we have all of these people who try to tell you at every nook and cranny that you need to manage the forests and all that sort of stuff. Well, why are we not able to put out this? Like, why are we not able to put out the fires? Did you see those engines that they were going through? Oh my gosh, absolutely a hellscape. But wait, I would think that like Al Gore and all those people who were, you know, loving all the climate change and all this sort of stuff, why are we not able to put this out? Heavy smoke from wildfires blazing in Canada and Minnesota is engulfing large swaths of Midwest and Northeast U.S. this week, impacting the millions of people who are having a difficult time with the air pollution. More than 100 wildfires are burning in Canada, and the winds are carrying the smoke southeast. That's towards us. Multiple wildfires are raging in northern Minnesota. Well, how did the fire start? Who started the fire? Who did that? I didn't start the fire. Perhaps it was always burning. I don't know. But who did this? Look at this air quality. It's terrible. Detroit, Minnesota, Chicago, ranked among the five top worst polluted cities around this area. We're talking Duluth. We're talking Minneapolis. We're talking Green Bay. We're talking Marquette. We're talking Chicago. We're talking Indianapolis. Just off the top of my head, Cincinnati, Saginaw, Detroit, Cleveland, Pittsburgh, Buffalo, Syracuse, Boston, New York, Philadelphia, Washington, D.C., and of course, Norfolk. Wow. This is terrible. If only we could put it out. How do we put it out? I'll take your solicitations straight ahead. It's the Brett Witterbull Show. Back after this. Okay.

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2: I'm Keith Young in the WBT News Center, making an about-face on the I-77 toll lanes in Charlotte. The Charlotte Regional Transportation Planning Organization says it's going to take another vote in September on whether to build those controversial express lanes from uptown to the South Carolina state line. Activists who successfully stopped the project are not happy about that.
3: Why does CRTPO exist? Why do they exist as local elected officials if they are going to allow the state lawmakers to tell them how to vote or threaten them if they don't vote in a certain way?
2: Mecklenburg County towns who voted against the toll lanes are under pressure now to rescind that decision because the new state budget requires Charlotte and surrounding communities to repay the state tens of millions of dollars in project design costs if the project stays dead. Charlotte's FM News Talk, 107.9 FM WBT. Time to check traffic this afternoon. Here's Pam.
4: All right. Thanks, Keith. And traffic is doing what traffic does. We are starting to build here across the board. Got a new minor accident, Westinghouse Boulevard at South Tryon Street. It is a fender bender, a road barrier in the 3500 block Central Avenue. Now, Harris Boulevard at Lakeview Road is dealing with a bump up. And West Sugar Creek at Howard Street, they had an earlier accident, but it looks like that one was able to get off to the shoulder just fine. Now, 77 here on the southbound side between 277 East and the ramp from Billy Graham Parkway South. Traffic flows are just under 22. Also, let's take a look at Gaston County I-85. They're moving actually a little bit better. Some of those drive times are clearing out. Now we're just slow between the DMV way station and 485 inner. I'm pretty steady at its 16 miles per hour right there across the board. 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It's not too late. There are thousands of kids waiting over a year for a sponsor. And their way today, sponsor a child with compassion. 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I'm Pam the Jam Warner, WBT Traffic.
2: The arrest has been made in the murder at a Charlotte banquet hall.
5: Cops have charged Ketavious Lewis with murder in the shooting death of 20-year-old Jalen McCormick outside the S&D Banquet Hall on University City Boulevard July 7th. Lewis was taken into custody on Wednesday, the same day McCormick was laid to rest. Court records show Lewis was released on bond for possession of a stolen vehicle in Stanley County earlier this year. He's currently being held in the Mecklenburg County Jail without bond. McCormick was reported helping a friend shoot video of a large party when he was gunned down in the parking lot. Brandon Dixon, WBT News.
2: Weather making news in much of the country this afternoon. The haze from fires in Canada affecting air quality in many American cities.
6: Smoky and hazy. Dealing with all of that smoke coming in from the wildfires impacting Canada along the border of Minnesota, Wisconsin, and the UP of Michigan. Areas where the air quality is the worst in the country. But for folks in the Northeast, including New York City, we are now under that unhealthy range for all groups. So a good idea to try and stay indoors as much as you can today. If you have to be outside, try and avoid being outdoors for long periods of time. The good news is the smoke is moving out of here thanks to those winds that are going to be shifting over the course of the next few days. But in the meantime, you're going to want to make sure you are staying safe, maybe even utilizing a mask. For now, in New York, I'm Bain Froney, Fox Weather.
2: And forecasters now say some of that smoke is drifting into some parts of North Carolina this afternoon. Unrelated to the wildfire smoke, an air quality alert is in effect in the Charlotte area until 8 tonight due to increased ground level ozone. And southern Texas facing severe flooding with at least one person having died there. Brandy Campbell is in Kerrville, Texas with the latest.
7: We still have rain coming down, but yes, what's most notable is the river and just the motion of it. I mean, for one, when you get out here, you can hear it. It is loud. It is roaring. And then it is just rushing fast going along the river. Many of the large trees that have also fallen down, pushed down by the force of this water along the Guadalupe River. So, yes, we do have a few warnings. If you have your phone on you handy throughout the day, you're getting those emergency alerts of flash flood warnings. We're under a flash flood emergency here in this area. Warnings about the river still rising.
2: And now it's time for your WBT weather forecast, presented by H&S Roofing and Gutter Company.
8: Another hot one on the way tomorrow. We will see upper 90s once again. Ahead of that tonight, mostly clear and 76. Air quality alert we saw all day. Sunshine for Friday, 98. Heat index, 105. Friday night, slight chance for showers and storms. Partly cloudy, overnight low 76. And we'll see better chances for those pop-up showers and storms Saturday late in the day. Jeff Eno on Charlotte's FM News Talk, 107.9 WBT.
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2: 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Wall Street this afternoon, the Dow closing down 105 points. The S&P down 39. And the NASDAQ off 387. 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Here's Jim Zocchi.
3: First round of the Open Championship, the final major of the golf season, is in progress this morning at Royal Birkdale. Keep it here throughout the day on WBT for updates. Argentina takes on Spain for the World Cup title coming up on Sunday in East Rutherford, New Jersey. Argentina, the defending champion from 4 years ago, will be going for their fourth world title. One game tonight in Major League Baseball out of the All-Star break with the Mets at the Phillies. Full slate of baseball returns tomorrow. And Panthers backup quarterback Will Grier, former Davidson Day product, is retiring from the NFL at the age of 31. Jim Zocchi, WBT Sports.
2: 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I'm Keith Young, WBT News.

0: Welcome back. It's the Brett Winterbull Show, hour number two. Great to be with you. And if you would wish to opine, you can do that. We have these conversations, and it's like a two-way conversation. It could be a three-way conversation. You just never know. If you've got it of your mind, we will absolutely entertain you. Let me start with this. This is cut number 11. See if you can spot the logic here. Cut number 11. Representative Gwen War, go.
1: Immigrants are less likely to murder people than other American citizens. If you're worried about being murdered, and I don't want to be murdered, but you're much more likely to be murdered by, you know, an ex-spouse that's mad at you, you know, somebody who you fired from a job. You're much more likely to be killed by another American than you are an immigrant. It's just saying.
0: Okay, I gotta think about this for a quick second. So, can you re-rack that for me, please, Nick? Because this is something people are getting in their cars right now. They're getting ready to go home. I'd like to offer up a couple of thoughts on this particular thing. Go ahead and re-rack it, because I think this is. I think there's some logistical kind of oddities in this particular way that this is coming at us. So please re-rack that go.
1: Immigrants are less likely to murder people than other American citizens. If you're worried about being murdered, and I don't want to be murdered, but you're much more likely to be murdered by, you know, an ex-spouse that's mad at you. You know, somebody who you fired from a job, you're much more likely to be killed by another American than you are an immigrant. It's just saying.
0: Wow. Wow. I don't want anybody to be murdered. Like, my default position is don't get murdered. I mean, I might be wrong, but I don't want anybody to get murdered, whether you're a homegrown person who's out for a walk to do a little murdering, or somebody who just got here.

0: and murdered a couple of people because they just felt like doing that. Why do we not have a third option? Do you understand? This is crazy talk. Well, you know, listen. The reality is, aren't you happier that your loved one was murdered by somebody who was not from the neighborhood? Instead, this is you got to understand something here, folks. This is what passes for rhetoric, right? Hey, how come Michael didn't come in this afternoon? Oh, he got murdered? Who murdered him? A guy from down the block, right around the block. He murdered him right there. And you know what? It was a good old fashioned murdering, created by an American. Oh, wait. So what? Who killed that guy? Oh, that guy? That guy got killed because, well, that guy got killed because he didn't speak the language. But otherwise, he would have been an okay guy. You know, you just don't know. Wrong place, wrong time. How do these people think this way? Can you help me? I will open it up. You have got to explain this to me. Hey, it's okay. He wasn't from out of town. He was just from around the block. He was over here. He was doing a job. He was putting up spackle, and he murdered somebody with a spackle plane or whatever it is. I don't even know what it is, but at least he didn't kill. At least he wasn't getting killed because he was not from here. Who thinks like this? Do you understand? Like, am I wrong? I will take the collar. I will take the collar if I am wrong. I don't want anybody to be murdered. I don't want that guy to get murdered. I don't want her to get murdered. I don't want that other person over there to get murdered. I want no murders. Why do we have to say, well, you know, they're more law-abiding, but maybe not. There's always the exception to the rule. Can you help me? Really, this is a person who's in the Congress. This is Representative Gwen Moore. And she says, you know, statistically, the illegals, they don't kill as many people. One final time, Nick. I just we have to seep in this. Cut number 11. Go, please.
1: Immigrants are less likely to murder people than other American citizens. If you're worried about being murdered, and I don't want to be murdered.
0: Me neither.
1: But you're much more likely to be murdered by, you know, an ex-spouse that's mad at you. You know, somebody who you fired from a job. Uh-huh. You're much more likely to be killed by another American than you are an immigrant. Just saying.
0: Wait. Hold on. Is that like a census question? Is that like a census question? Can somebody help me? Okay. Bob got murdered, but he got murdered by his brother-in-law. Not murdered by a person who was here illegally. So that's a plus one. What is this? This is lunacy. Who thinks this way? Don't even try. Don't even try. I'll take all comers. Please help me with this. I'm Brett Witterbull. Let's head on over to Pam, the Jam Warner. I don't know what's going on. It's unbelievable. All I did was I opened up my bottle of Le Bleu and I took a sip.
2: Uh-huh.
0: And suddenly everybody's getting murdered.
2: Oh.
0: But that's okay because he murdered him because he's not from here. I don't know. Help me.
2: It's definitely the bottle of Le Bleu.
0: Le Bleu?
2: Yeah.
0: On the road?
2: No, it's getting there. It's not that bad just yet, but we do have a few things. Let me tell you what's going on as far as your drive times. Those do get heavier as we continue to go on through the afternoon, heading straight into the evening hours. Now, we are going to see here 77 over on the northbound side. Here in that stretch between West Arrowwood Road and Clanton Road, traffic flows pretty steady between 17 and 24 miles per hour. Billy Graham Parkway over on the northbound side, they are not doing too rough. We do have a slowdowns right where it does intersect with 85 North, the Connector Road, and then West Tivola and 77 South. They're wavering between 12 and 15. However, it is the southbound side that is heavier from Morrisville Drive through to East Woodlawn Road. Those are trending right up just under 20, so it looks like 18 is the top speed there. Gaston County still dealing with I-85 southbound. Looks like they have it under control, so it's just our usual hot spot that's still tight. Louise here. DMV Way Station back to Little Rock Road. That's where we're seeing those that are under 15. I'm kind of stuttering here. Everything else looks like it's moving along. We'll keep you updated. 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
2: And your WBT forecast is still calling for some passing clouds this evening with a low of 76 and light variable winds. And it is 95 degrees here in the Queen City. 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
0: right, as I was saying, we have people who've got takes on this with the idea of it's better. How should we phrase this? It's you're less likely to get murdered if you're an illegal.
1: You're much more likely to be killed by another American than you are an immigrant.
0: I mean, I feel kind of bad. Like, that's terrible. Why does it have to be an American? I mean, okay, we do have American people that murder people, obviously, right? I mean, that certainly does happen. But for goodness sakes, what are we doing? All right, so I'm going to give you guys some of this response. David says, Brett, this is David, and I just got in the car and turned on your show, and that lady is a wacko. She's technically correct because immigrants really don't give us any trouble. The trouble is, I think, she is trying to lump together immigrants with illegal aliens. Illegal aliens are the trouble. Wait, what if we just come into the country and follow the rules? I'm okay with that. That's okay with me. Betty, I love Betty. Betty says, Gwen's point is not taken. The point is that if that illegal had been kept out, you wouldn't have been able to murder anybody in our country. Murder is awful by anyone, of course. But if it's someone who's not supposed to be here already in the first place, and it makes it even more egregious, that's from Betty. Betty's smart. Betty understands this. Brett, the congresswoman sounds like she's trying to do an imitation of Dave Chappelle. No, I'm not going there. Stanley Capps. Always love Stanley Capps. He's a thoughtful person. More of the people than not teaching your kids at public education institutions think this way. That's I can't say no on that. That's pretty true. Brent from Wayne. She said that you're not going to get killed by an immigrant, but by another American citizen. So evidently, she's not talking about her illegals because she's talking about an immigrant that's a citizen. An immigrant that's a citizen. Well, yeah. Okay. All right. I'll take that. That's a totally legitimate argument right there. Because if you're saying illegal immigrant versus immigrant, then yeah, that's a different thing. Right? I mean, that's kind of how that runs. All right. I can't tell you how many times I get asked to play to play a person that's incredible. Cut number one, listen to this. The system is broken. Cut number one.
13: Something's fundamentally broken here. And that wealth is creating power, locking in rules and regulations, locking everybody else out. You can't play in the margins anymore. We can't fail more efficiently. Certainly nostalgia is not working. I would argue socialism not going to work. But capitalism as we know it doesn't work either.
0: Wow. Okay. That's your favorite governor of the state of California. So you just heard what he said. Fire it back up. I know I have to do this because we get people getting into their cars. You got to play this for me again, Nick, because he just threw the entirety of the ability to create stuff and wealth. Cut number one, go.
13: Something's fundamentally broken here.
0: You are.
13: And that wealth is creating power, locking in rules and regulations, locking everybody else out. You can't play in the margins anymore. We can't fail more efficiently. Certainly nostalgia is not working. I would argue socialism not going to work. But capitalism as we know it doesn't work either.
0: Why does it not work? Why does capitalism not work? You go downtown. You decide you're going to put up a lemonade stand. People come up to you and they say to you, what are you selling? And you say, it's a hot day. Have some lemonade. How much is it? $1.25. Oh, yeah, I'll drink that. That's going to be wonderful. That's capitalism. You have taken, you have created, you have sold, and you have satiated somebody on a hot day. What the heck is that? That I would argue is something that is a great part of commerce. Why are we throwing the commerce out of the out from the bathwater? Why are we doing this? Isn't it impossible? I mean, to me, I sit back here and I think to myself, 15 times a day, I get an idea about, hey, I would like to invent this. I would like to write a book about this. I would like to do this. That's commerce. Why is commerce getting such a bad rap? Because you've got the worst possible people who are selling the idea. You see, they want to tell you that we have to just break it all. We have to smash it all. We have to do all this sort of stuff. No, maybe the wrong people are doing the wrong things that are creating that problem. How many governors in the United States of America are there? Anybody know? 50? Like, let's just say 50 plus some of the folks that are in territories and things like that. So let's just say 50, okay? How many governors in the United States would you arguably really say are terrible governors? Just think about it, right? Think about anything you're doing. Would you say 100% of the governors are awful, are terrible, are not good, are failing? Of course not. There are plenty of governors that are doing good things, right? So then why are we throwing out all the governors? Why are we getting rid of all the governors? Well, why are we saying, you know what? In fact, yeah, every one of them is a terrible human being. That's not accurate in any way, shape, or form. How many of them are bad? I don't know. Let's say a third, right? Let's say a third is good, a third is middling, and then you have a third that's just doing their thing. That's the problem. Everybody wants to throw everything away and say, this is never going to work. Well, in a lot of places, it's working. You got to be honest. There's a lot of governors I don't like. There's a lot of governors that I'm just like, whatever. And then there's some governors that I really like. Why is it that we have to throw everything out? Because it's about getting control. It's not about getting freedom. Let's head on over to Keith Young with the update. What's going on, Keith?
14: Thanks, Brett. President Trump plans to talk about America's election security in a speech to the nation tonight. Jared Halpern's at the White House with more on that.
15: The president plans to reveal newly declassified intelligence assessments about vulnerabilities to election systems during 2020.
16: It will shock you if you have an honest eye listening to the president tonight, and everything he is saying will be backed by facts and by evidence.
15: White House Press Secretary Caroline Levitt says President Trump will also remark on intensifying attacks on Iran and the economy. Top Senate Democrat Chuck Schumer warns tonight's speech is not about 2020.
17: It's about undermining the 2026 election before a single vote has been cast.
15: Dozens of recounts, court cases, and audits of the 2020 election have found no widespread fraud at the White House. Jared Halpern, Fox News.
14: WBT will carry that speech tonight at 9 o'clock. In South Carolina, things gearing up for the special primary in the Republican Party to replace the late Senator Lindsey Graham.
18: Not all voters will be allowed to participate. Basically, those who voted Democrat in the June primary are not eligible. Officials say they made the decision based on current state election law. The primary is August 11th and early voting starts August 5th. Meantime, the first public poll on the Republican primary shows a virtual dead heat. A survey conducted by News 2 and Emerson College found Congressman Ralph Norman at 16%, followed by businessman Mark Lynch at 13%, and with 10% of the vote, Congresswoman Nancy Mace and Lieutenant Governor Pamela Ebbett. Brennan Dixon, WBT News.
14: And it could soon be easier for North Carolina elections officials to throw out ballots during the 2026 midterm elections and beyond under some new rules approved today by the State Board of Elections. The new changes, backed by the Republican majority on the State Board of Elections and opposed by the board's Democratic minority, make it easier for elections officials to reject people's excuses for not having required voter identification. They also make it easier to kick people out of polling places, in addition to some other changes. The rules are not immediately official after approval by the Elections Board. They must also be approved by the state's Rules Review Commission, which also has a Republican majority. Critics say the proposed changes would harm confidence in elections by making decisions such as whose votes should or shouldn't count more susceptible to political meddling. Charlotte's FM News Talk, 107.9 FM WBT. Time to check traffic this afternoon. Here's Pam.
2: All right. Thanks, Keith. And as we, again, are starting to build more volume on the roadways, we've got a new accident checking in South Charlotte. It's Archdale Drive at Park Road for a fender bender. North Charlotte is West Harris Boulevard at Lakeview Road. Got another bump up in the 14,000 block of Steel Creek and 2400 block Wilkinson Boulevard, currently dealing with a hit and run. As far as the drive times, getting heavier, 77 on the southbound side. I hear from 277 East all the way back down to South Tryon Street between 15 and 24 for them. And 77 over on the northbound side. We're looking at a wreck over at Arrowwood Road, exit 3. That's going to take traffic from Westinghouse, pull you all the way through to Clanton. Those are just under 20 for most part. Some of them maybe topping about 24, 25. Now, East Independence Boulevard also running incredibly slow here from Sharon Forest Drive all the way through to Crown Point Executive. Pretty much steady at about 19 miles per hour across the board there. 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
20: Saw that air quality alert throughout the day, hit the upper 90s, and we'll do that again for Friday. Mostly clear tonight, 76 the overnight. Sunshine for Friday up to around 98. Heat index around 105. Friday night, a slight chance for those showers and storms. Partly cloudy, low 76. Some pop-up showers and thunderstorms on Saturday. Mostly sunny, getting up to 94 for the high. I'm Jeff Eno on Charlotte's FM News Talk, 107.9 WBT.
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0: Welcome back. It's the Brett Winterbull Show. It's great to be with you. Earlier today, there was a very, very interesting gathering that was being put together by Marco Rubio. There were a number of other people who were a party in this, but Marco Rubio did an incredible, incredible thing. And what it was he broke down how the commies want to destroy the United States of America. It's really what he was talking about. And this all comes on the heels of a gathering of a whole bunch of people in the United States of America who were sitting back and who were talking about the dangers that we are facing, talking about things like Antifa and stuff like that. Now, that may not be your particular cup of tea, but the reality is we have a lot of people in our country who are not happy with what's going on in our country. And so you've got an opportunity here to try to fix it. Remember, as we were going out in that last segment, Gavin Newsom was telling you that, oh, we have to break everything up. We got to just break it. And that's just how it's going to be. Well, maybe not. Maybe there's area in between breaking it and going full on commie. And I think that we've got a couple of clips. I'm going to play both of these clips because I want to give you guys the concept here. But let me go with cut number five. This is Marco Rubio on why communism cannot succeed. Go, cut five.
1: It is the opposite. One of the criticisms you sometimes hear of communism, for example, is that it sounds good in theory, but it never works in practice. That's actually not true. Communism does not sound good in theory. The world it envisions for all of us is small, flat, gray, leveled of all exception, drained of all that is good and noble in the human soul. The world it envisions is a world without courage, a world without creativity or ambition, a world without heroes or glory or great causes to strive towards, without a world without miracles, without myths, without men who rise above the rest to do incredible and extraordinary things. And the world communism envisions is a world without God. For these architects of revolutionary violence, the towering achievement of our civilization, for them, it's an unbearable humiliation, a reminder of what they cannot do, and a reminder of what they cannot be. So they choose instead to destroy.
0: That is a profundity. That is an absolute profundity. No doubt about it. Cut number eight. He continues.
1: More than 80% of radical violence is now driven by far left and anarchist actors. These are not abstract statistics. Americans have seen what those numbers mean. An all-out assault on our immigration officers, sniper attacks, explosives, armed ambushes, a transgender shooter opening fire on Catholic elementary school students as they pray, his gun marked with slogans like, "Where is your God now?" A healthcare executive executed in cold blood in the streets. Multiple assassination attempts on a sitting president, and the murder of the greatest conservative activist of a generation. A man who happened to also be a husband and the father of two young children, shot and killed while speaking to a crowd of students. This is a distinctive and unique evil. It has always been driven by a hatred, above all else, a hatred for civilization itself. It is a revolt of the worst against the best, a revolt of the weak and the cowardly against the strong and the good. It is perpetrated by those who cannot build, who cannot create, who cannot achieve great things, and take their revenge upon the world for their own inadequacy by seeking to destroy those who can. This is what radical leftism is. It may wear various different slogans and ideologies across place and time, They can call themselves anti-capitalist or anti-imperialist or communist or anarchist or Marxist, but the fundamental character is always the same. It's always the same. It is a poisonous resentment cloaked in the language of equality and justice and liberation, an overwhelming need to tear down what greater men have built, to wreck what is beautiful and what is right on behalf of people who are only filled with ugliness and have nothing else to offer the world. Through violence and through terror, they once again seek to impose their ugliness on all of us.
0: That is one heck of a takedown. That is Marco Rubio making the case that we must continue to try to save what we have in this country. There are a lot of hungry dogs waiting outside the door. And the reality is we have got to be ready for what's going to be coming next. I'm not speaking in this in a particular way, but understand, if you were listening to the program in the beginning of this show, and we see this suddenly Mondami suddenly getting together and meeting up with people from Iran, they are looking to try to take this country down. And the only people that can save it is us. We are the people that can be saving this. We are the people that can be saved. We are the people that can make the case. It's too easy to just surrender the United States of America. It's a failing. It's a failing for so many. And when you look at these once upon a time, you know, people who wanted to just have everything in every possible way, and I just want to have it right now, and it's got to come to my house, and you can deliver it to my house, and I can just stay in my house, and I can just do what I want to do. Right now, ladies and gentlemen, this is the challenge. This is the challenge of our time. And what you heard from Marco Rubio in that last moment, what you just heard from him, was not a call to go out and to beat people up or to shoot them or to ruin them or to attack them or to use bombs or anything like that. He's doing it with the old-fashioned way, the old-fashioned way of getting people to understand their perspective and our perspective and finding a peace between those two so that this can continue to grow and be a vital place on this planet. I'm Brett Witterbull. Let's head on over to Pam the Jam Warner. Get a look at the roads. What's going on, Pam?
2: All right. Thanks, Brett. And roadways are doing what they do. We're picking up some new accidents here. We've got Archdale Drive at Park Road still with a fender bender. Harris Boulevard at Lakeview Road, a minor accident there. The 2400 block of Wilkinson Boulevard, that one's for a hit and run. And South Tryon Street at Sandy Border Road, there it's got your newest bump up on scene. Drive times are still building. Gaston County's got 85 southbound between Sam Wilson Road and Little Rock Road. Pretty steady at about 13 miles per hour. Also want to take a look over on the northbound side a little further out. They're still seeing some delays, but not as heavy as the last hour. South Main Street through to East Ozark Avenue, and those are quite under 22. Also East Independence Boulevard here in a stretch from Sharon Forest Drive all the way through to Crown Point Executive Drive, mostly under 20. 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
2: And your WBT forecast is calling for clear to partly cloudy skies with a low of 76 this evening. Right now here in the Queen City, still at 95 degrees. 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
4: 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We are told blue wave, blue wave. 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

0: right, all right. All right, listen. I gotta tell you something here. I have not talked about one particular topic, and I'm going to talk about it in this next hour. And I want to know, now really put your thinking caps on, okay? What do you want to hear from the president tonight? What are you expecting to hear from the president tonight? And what are you hoping for with the president tonight? Do not call in yet. You can call in once we get past the hour here, okay? So I want to play a little bit of sound for you. I think this is such a great, beautiful couple of clips that I've got here. Benny Moreno, he is cut number two. Benny Moreno is saying, hey, what's up with you people? Why aren't you getting angry about all the fraud that's happening here? Cut number two, go.
1: I think preventing fraud in government should be completely nonpartisan. It's not a Democrat issue or a Republican issue. Yet almost the entirety of the Republican dais is filled with people sitting here listening to the entire hearing. And literally the entire Democrat dais is empty. I think that's, quite frankly, a disgrace. I think it's a disgrace to the people who pay taxes to know that there's an entire party that does not care whether taxpayer money is burnt.
0: I mean, that's beautiful. He's 100% right on. Why do you think that these people don't care about fraud going out the door? Now, yes, of course, it's very possible that these people are in on it, right? They're stealing, they're doing their thing, they're doing all this sort of stuff like this. But for goodness sakes, I mean, really, when you think about it, what if you were at a company? Maybe, well, you owned a company. Let's say you owned a company and you saw people taking just massive amounts of reams of paper, taking it to their houses, doing all that sort of stuff. What would you say? You'd say, hey, wait, we pay for this sort of stuff here. But people just walk right out the door. They don't care. It doesn't mean anything to them. Why is that? Let's go to cut number three. J.D. Vance. Perfect answer. Here we go. Cut number three. Fire it up.
2: Federal thing. So we are right now trying to pass the Save America Act. One of its main provisions is a requirement that you do voter ID. And we actually have, I think, a majority of the Senate that would support it. But this is just weird Senate procedural. There is a subsegment of people who want voter ID but won't blow up the filibuster in order to achieve it. And so they're so married to these old world Senate procedures that they're going to make it impossible for us to pass Save America. Now, we are, for what it's worth, trying to fix that and trying to address these like weird procedural archaic things. It's insane, though. Like, have you ever... Okay, I'm sure you hear people talk about the filibuster all the time.
3: Yeah.
2: I don't want to go too far down this rabbit hole. Here's what the filibuster is. It is a pure Senate rule. It is a creation of the Senate procedures, which basically says that anything that has to do with the budget is a 50-vote threshold. And everything else, non-budgetary, is a 60-vote threshold. Now, as you can imagine, there's some gray area on things that maybe count as budget issues and should be 50, or are not budget issues and count at 60. So what we have tried to persuade the Senate to do is to treat the voter ID as something that can fall within the 50-vote threshold. And there is no law, there's no provision in the Constitution. It is legitimately that there are senators who are so attached to the idea that budget is 50, non-budget is 60, that they're quite literally willing to prevent voter ID in America.
0: Think about that. You have these senators who just want nothing but the ability to jam stuff up. They're not trying to make your house better. They're not doing anything like that at all. They're just in a pitched battle 24/7, 365. You want to know who the ringleader is? You want to really get angry? Because I can give it to you. This is cut number four. Listen to how Chuck Schumer just you can see that he's salivating to just go after your representatives. Cut number four, Chuck Schumer, go.
3: Republicans should know by now that it ain't going to fly with us, with the courts, or with the American people. I'll say it as many times as it takes. The SAVE Act is dead on arrival here in the Senate. I don't care how Republicans try to package their plan to resurrect the old ghost of Jim Crow. We will kill it.
0: You can hear in his voice, you can see the saliva in the corners of his mouth, just wanting to taunt, these people. Our people. What is so wrong? What is so wrong with the idea that we should have identity? You get on an airplane, you have to have an ID. You get on a Greyhound, you got to have an ID. You get on, you know, whatever, a college campus, you're supposed to have an ID. But everywhere but where Chuck Schumer stands, you see how he is? You see how he is. He, in so many ways, is a perfect symbol of not doing what is good for the American people. He sits there. And you know what he does? He's the sort of man who, setting aside the idea that he can't even cook a hamburger, but when you see him sitting there, he's the kind of guy that would be sitting there on a chair, and somebody comes by and he's hungry and he wants an apple, and Chuck Schumer has an apple on the table, and the guy says, "Hey, could I have that apple? I'm starving. I wish I could have that apple." And Chuck Schumer takes that apple and he bites into that apple. And then he throws it over his, over the behind him, and lets it just go land in a gravel pit, so that this man cannot be able to enjoy that. Chuck Schumer is that guy. Chuck Schumer is the kind of man who, when people come walking near him, they fake phone calls so that they don't have to talk to a man that miserable. J.D. Vance is right. Benny Moreno is right. They are right on. And you want to know what? To the last of the moment, you're going to see Chuck Schumer just discarding a perfectly good apple that could feed a person, that could feed a country. Another great hour straight ahead. I want to know from you, what do you want to hear from President Trump tonight? Stick around.

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2: I'm Keith Young in the WBT News Center. An arrest has been made in a murder at a Charlotte banquet hall.
3: Cops have charged Ketavious Lewis with murder in the shooting death of 20-year-old Jalen McCormick outside the S&D Banquet Hall on University City Boulevard July 7th. Lewis was taken into custody on Wednesday, the same day McCormick was laid to rest. Court records show Lewis was released on bond for possession of a stolen vehicle in Stanley County earlier this year. He's currently being held in the Mecklenburg County Jail without bond. McCormick was reportedly helping a friend shoot video of a large party when he was gunned down in the parking lot. Brandon Dixon, WBT News.
2: 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Time to take a look at traffic in this rush hour. Here's Pam.
4: All right. Thanks, Keith. And traffic is looking like it's getting a bit heavier here in South Charlotte. We've got Golf Links Drive at Providence Farm Lane for new fender bender. The 10,000 block of North Tryon Street, a minor accident. Got two more minor wrecks. First of all, South Brevard Street at East 3rd, and then South Tryon at Sandy Porter Road. Two things to definitely be on the lookout for. Drive times are still heavy here across the board. Let's check out Billy Grand Parkway on the northbound side. They are dragging in a stretch from West Boulevard through to 77 South between 10 and 15. Gaston County, of course, on the rise here. I-85 southbound from the DMV way station back to Little Rock Road. Pretty steady at about 13 miles per hour. And if you are headed into the Huntersville area, 77 on the southbound side between Gilead and Samford Road right now at 16 miles per hour across the board there. 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
2: Charlotte Regional Transportation Planning Organization says it's going to take another vote in September on whether to build those controversial express lanes from uptown Charlotte to the South Carolina state line. Activists who successfully stopped the project earlier are not happy about this new decision.
7: Why does CRTPO exist? Why do they exist as local elected officials if they are going to allow state lawmakers to tell them how to vote or threaten them if they don't vote in a certain way?
2: Mecklenburg County towns who voted against the toll lanes are under pressure now to rescind that decision because a new North Carolina state budget requires Charlotte and surrounding communities to repay the state tens of millions of dollars in project design costs if the plan stays dead. President Trump set to deliver a primetime address tonight, reportedly to talk about the 2020 election. But speaking to reporters this afternoon, Senate Minority Leader Chuck Schumer accused the president of trying to sow doubt about November's midterm election.
8: Donald Trump's speech tonight has nothing to do with the 2020 elections. It has everything to do with the 2026 elections. He's scared to death that he will lose in 2026, and so he's trying to change the subject.
2: President Trump has repeatedly invoked debunked claims that he won the 2020 election and has called on Republicans to pass measures that would tighten voting rules around the country. The Senate Judiciary Committee heard from witnesses today as they consider whether they're going to officially confirm acting Attorney General Todd Blanche to the job. Elizabeth Oyer was a Justice Department pardon attorney until she was fired by Blanche. She claims Blanche is more concerned about President Trump's interest than the public's.
9: Americans across the political spectrum rely on DOJ to keep us safe and free. Mr. Blanche has shown that he is willing to put all of that at risk to serve a political agenda.
2: Blanche has faced questions from both parties about his loyalty to President Trump and about controversial decisions the Justice Department has made under his leadership, including the department's handling of the Epstein files. North Carolina's Senator Tom Tillis saying today that Blanche must meet with Epstein survivors before he'll vote to confirm it.
10: It seemed to me that Mr. Blanche was willing to say that he would meet with them and counsel. I understand the restriction that counsel has to be present. I expect that meeting to occur before I'm willing to vote out of this committee. And I'm trying to get to yes, but this is a very important part of getting to yes.
2: Now it's time for your WBT weather forecast, presented by H&S Roofing and Gutter Company.
11: Another hot one on the way tomorrow. We will see upper 90s once again. Ahead of that tonight, mostly clear and 76. Air quality alert we saw all day. Sunshine for Friday, 98. Heat index, 105. Friday night, slight chance for showers and storms. Partly cloudy, overnight low 76. And we'll see better chances for those pop-up showers and storms Saturday late in the day. Jeff Eno on Charlotte's FM News Talk, 107.9 WBT.
2: Right now, we've got 96 degrees with a heat index of 102 in Uptown Charlotte.
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0: 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In the red on Wall Street this afternoon, the Dow closing down 106 points. The S&P was off 37, and the NASDAQ was down 387. Now time for your WBT Sports. Here's Jim Zocchi.
1: Major League Baseball All-Star break. There's one game tonight coming out of that with the Mets playing at the Phillies. Of course, Philadelphia hosting the All-Star game. Full slate of baseball returns tomorrow. Meanwhile, in progress, the first round of the Open Championship at Royal Birkdale. Keep it here for updates throughout the day on WBT. Argentina versus Spain coming up Sunday for the World Cup Championship in East Rutherford, New Jersey. Argentina, of course, advancing yesterday over England. Are the defending champions from 4 years ago. They'll be going for their fourth world title. Panthers backup quarterback Will Grier, the former Davidson Day High School product, is retiring at the age of 31 from the NFL. Jim Zocchi, WBT Sports.
0: 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I'm Keith Young, WBT News.

welcome. It's the Brett Winterbull Show, hour number three underway. Oh, and we got so much great stuff that we're going to talk about, that we're going to check in, see all this sort of stuff that's happening. One of the things that I thought was very interesting from the last, like, maybe 2-3 days is this idea that President Trump is going to give some sort of a speech here at the United States of America, and he's going to make a number of different sort of points. Here's the thing that I think is important. We don't know what the president's going to say. So in that part of the vacuum, we have to go out. We have to think about this for a quick second, because I was watching. Yes, I watch all the channels. I watch MSNBC. I watch CNN. I watch Fox. I watch all the different channels, right? Because I want to be well-rounded and understand what people are talking about. So as I mentioned earlier today, we had a meeting of the minds, that is to say, the ability to get together and get questions for the folks that are going to be in the room on that night. Okay, so tonight, President Trump is going to speak at 9 o'clock. We have no idea what he's going to be talking about. We just know one thing with biblical certitude, and that is the guy with the teleprompter is no longer employed there. Okay, go back and listen to it in the first hour. But the reality is nobody knows what Donald Trump is going to talk about. Nobody knows. Donald Trump knows, I guess. Maybe he hasn't decided what he's going to talk about yet. But when I was watching MSNBC, or what is it? MS Now? It's MS Now. When I was watching them, they were pre-baking all of this stuff saying, listen, the president of the United States is going to talk about the stolen election from 6 years ago. That's what the president's going to be talking about. Is he going to talk about it? I don't know that he's going to talk about that. Maybe he'll allude to it. Maybe he'll talk about, you know, election integrity. Maybe he'll talk about a variety of other sort of things like that. But we don't know what he's going to talk about. Maybe he'll talk about it. Maybe he won't talk about it. Maybe he'll talk about Iran. Maybe he'll talk about something else entirely. We just don't know. But I want to take this time, and I want to take this time and reach out to you and ask you, what do you want to hear from the president? We don't hear from the president so often. I mean, he does availabilities, obviously, right? And certainly you're seeing these folks who are doing the hard work to try to craft the messaging and all that sort of stuff. But what do you want to hear from the president? If you have a choice, what do you want to hear from him? Do you want to hear about the Save America Act? Do you want to hear about affordability?

0: Do you want to hear about the big war that's going on in Iran? What do you want to know? What do you want to hear about? If you had your druthers, what do you want to hear? And it's not tricky. It's not a hard thing. We can sort of divine what he's probably going to be talking about. But what does it mean to you? I want to know from you, because you're somebody who's out there. You get up in the morning, you go to work, you get your kids to camp, or maybe you get your kids to daycare or any of that sort of stuff. How are you weathering these tough storms? What do you want to hear? See, this is the beauty of talk radio. You can call. I can take your call. I can read your commentary. We can see what it is. If you have one choice, if you have one opportunity to say, I want to hear this from the President of the United States, that's good. That's what you should be doing. You know, when you sit back and when you sit back there and you say to yourself, okay, what are we going to do? What's happening? Like, for example, I'll give you a story here, okay? This is a report coming out of Breitbart. Democrat-run California and New York losing billions of dollars as taxpayers flee to other states. I said yesterday when I was on the air that we live in an incredible place. This is a place that's not dying. California is dying. New York is dying. And it's all because of the Democrat-run states. This is why they're trying to push the lunacy of all of the stuff that they want you to buy into. More than 26% of New York residents were considering leaving the city of New York if Democrat Zohran Mamdani won the race. Think about that. Think about what all this looks like. This is incredible. And I want to know. I want to know. Make it as specific as you want. What do you want to hear from the President of the United States? Is it just about elections? Is it just about who's going to take over the power? Is it just about that? What is it? We'll take it from now till the end of the hour. Our telephone number, as you well know, you can smile and dial. You're listening to the Brett Winterbull Show. Stick around. We'll get those the stuff going straight ahead. Let's head on over to Pam, the Jam Warner. Get a look at the roads. What's going on, Pam?
1: All right. Thanks, Brett. And what's going on is traffic is still building here. We got a few accidents. Golf Links Drive at Providence Farm Lane with a bump up. Also South Brevard Street at East 3rd. And even South Tryon Street at Sandy Porter Road. All of those with minor accidents. We have another one here, Westinghouse Boulevard at South Tryon. And one more, Arsley Falls Drive at West Tyvola Road. Lots of them just kind of checking in. Where we're really seeing the slowdowns and delays are in those drive times. Again, if you are headed into the Huntersville area, 77 southbound is slow from Samford through to Gilead Road. Those are just under 17 miles per hour. Our 77s here, the southbound side, they're running from West Moorhead Street all the way through to the ramp from Billy Graham Parkway South, pretty much under 15 for that stretch. And over on the northbound side, we're also going to see those red zone delays. This time it's in a much larger stretch, because the left lane is blocked for an accident at Trade. And so from Trade all the way through to Westinghouse, pretty much around 12 to 13 miles per hour. 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
1: And your WBT forecast is still calling for clear to partly cloudy skies this evening with a low of 76 degrees and some light variable winds. We are still currently sitting at 95 here in the Queen City. 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
8: "We've been on WBT since 1978 when we opened our first Sonny's in Charlotte. 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
0: Welcome back. It's the Brett Winterbull Show. It's great to be with you. All right. We got a bunch of people who wanted to opine, so we're going to go right to it, okay? This one is from 5208, and it says here, let's ask the previous teleprompter guy what he's gonna say and bet some money on it. Haha. No, that's true. That is a story. People may not be familiar with this, but the White House suspended the teleprompter operator accused of placing bets on speeches. So he would go, I guess he would go out there and he would try to, you know, kind of use the Kalshi system, and his name was Gabriel Perez, and he was hired in 2016, and he is not going to be there for long. Probably gone already. What else do we have here? I want to know about Defense Secretary Pete Hegseth, why he's rolling out a new screening program for testosterone deficiency among the troops. Wildfire smoke engulfs other areas as well. Yes, but that is true. He's going to make them take the shot. How does that differ from the shot back in the day? I don't know. Scott says unless he has hard evidence, which I hope he does, I don't think most people want to hear anything about the elections. I definitely want him to give solid info on Iran. I agree with you 100%. If we're looking back six years, I mean, come on. Kevin Scott says, Brett, maybe you can help us to understand the logic behind the Democrats opposing voters' ID when 83% of voters are in favor of it. Even if there are no voters, if there was no voter fraud happening, apparently 83% of voters would like to make sure that the voting would be more secure. Democrats are all about saving the democracy. So wouldn't voters' ID reassure the portion of the voters that are things in the air? No, because they don't want that. They don't want that. That's why they have put the position in the position. And what they want you to do is, hey, yeah, same day, go ahead. Don't worry about it. It's totally great. They want what Chuck Schumer wants is what you saw with Spencer Pratt and all the stuff that was going on over in California. That is 100% what they're looking for. Matt says, there's actually going to be something substantial done about taxes. Yes. Anthony, you are right on. That's good. I want to see something with the taxes. What do we got here? Matt, I want Trump to tell me he's done playing games with Iran and is going to do what he said he was going to do in the first place. I've been watching them get away with murder most of my life. Let's be done with them. Great show. P.S. I got my concert tickets yesterday when I texted you. And Saturday night is Chicago and Styx. And of course, not Foreigner, Matt. Good stuff, man. I'm happy that you got the tickets. You got to go out there and see two different shows. That's going to be awesome. This is Paula. Paula says, I would like to see the United States go to a single day of voting like Canada has. It should be a national holiday and everyone is required to vote. There should be no excuses about why you can't vote. And half of our population votes in presidential elections and more than half of them complain afterwards. Yes, that's true. You know what, though? You also could get a little bit lit on the other side of that. I mean, that I'm not saying to do it. Just saying you could. It's just a thing. We want what we were promised. This is 8689. We want what we were promised. We want to hear when he will stop being used by Iran. Get out of the war. We want to have lower gas prices, lower electric prices, lower grocery prices, and lower housing costs. I hear you. But the thing that makes everything expensive, you got to remember, is the spending that we're doing. We're doing a ton of spending. People don't talk about it too much. Eric says, to answer the question, I want to hear Trump's plan to get out of Iran and improve affordability, which is what I got into this place in the first place. P.S. I voted for Trump twice, but have been disappointed so far with the second term. I've heard that from people. Grumpy guy. What do you mean, come on? I don't know. Come on over? Come on over. 0197, at least there will be something different and interesting to watch on TV tonight. TV sucks. Does it? Does it really? It's free. You get to be there free and watch the stuff. Jeff, I would like to see the people that have been fraudulently on our welfare system prosecuted. Less prosecute the folks that are at fault. Yeah, I would put lock them up. Got to do a lock them up. Aaron, I want to know if he's going to talk about the Affordability Act as far as buying a home, putting down a cap or a rental or rental companies and their properties instead of just jacking up the prices every time they can. Yeah, that hurts. That hurts in a big way. And I absolutely believe in it. And I understand what you're talking about. If you want to continue this conversation, you can do it. We're going to move along with this. But certainly, if you want to reach out, happy to have you. Let's head on over to Keith Young with the update. What's going on, Keith?
14: Thanks. In South Carolina, things gearing up for that special primary in the Republican Party to replace Senator Lindsey Graham.
15: Not all voters will be allowed to participate. Basically, those who voted Democrat in the June primary are not eligible. Officials say they made the decision based on current state election law. The primary is August 11th and early voting starts August 5th. Meantime, the first public poll on the Republican primary shows a virtual dead heat. A survey conducted by News 2 and Emerson College found Congressman Ralph Norman at 16%, followed by businessman Mark Lynch at 13%, and with 10% of the vote, Congresswoman Nancy Mace and Lieutenant Governor Pamela Evatt. Brennan Dixon, WBT News.
14: President Trump plans to talk about America's election security in a speech to the nation tonight. Jared Halpern is at the White House with more.
16: The president plans to reveal newly declassified intelligence assessments about vulnerabilities to election systems during 2020.
17: It will shock you if you have an honest eye listening to the president tonight, and everything he is saying will be backed by facts and by evidence.
16: White House Press Secretary Karoline Leavitt says President Trump will also remark on intensifying attacks on Iran and the economy. Top Senate Democrat Chuck Schumer warns tonight's speech is not about 2020.
18: It's about undermining the 2026 election before a single vote has been cast.
16: Dozens of recounts, court cases, and audits of the 2020 election have found no widespread fraud. At the White House, Jared Halpern, Fox News.
14: WBT will carry that speech tonight at 9 o'clock. The U.S. military says it's launching a new round of strikes on Iran as it enforces a blockade of Iranian ports. Lucas Tomlinson is in Tel Aviv, Israel this evening.
19: This latest wave of airstrikes from the U.S. military on top of the three waves that were launched yesterday. And for the first time since President Trump ordered the resumption of that naval blockade, U.S. forces disabled an oil tanker firing Hellfire missiles that are stacks trying to run through it to Iran's Karg Island, that major export hub. Now, to date, two other commercial ships have reversed course and been turned away by the blockade that's being enforced by 20 U.S. warships and hundreds of aircraft. While the U.S. military is launching more waves of airstrikes, trying to get more ships and reopen the Strait of Hormuz, Iran is threatening to use its proxy forces in Yemen to close another strait that is the opening to the Red Sea.
14: Iran has also pledged to attack all the infrastructure in the region if President Trump follows through with his threat to hit Iran's power plants and bridges, and has launched its own attacks against its neighboring countries. International legal experts have warned that the deliberate targeting of civilian infrastructure, such as power grids, may violate the principle of distinction under the Geneva Convention. The White House says President Trump's teleprompter operator is on unpaid leave after reports that he used his inside knowledge to make bets about the president's speeches on the online prediction market known as Kalshi. ABC News says Gabriel Perez made more than $100,000 from the betting scheme. He's been operating Trump's teleprompter since 2016. Charlotte's FM News Talk, 107.9 FM WBT. Time for a look at traffic. Here's Bam.
1: All right. Thanks, Keith. And things are really coming together here on the roadways and seeing lots of red zones popping up. It looks like we've got a left lane that is blocked, 77 northbound at Trade Street. Right now, it looks like traffic is going to move from Trade all the way through to Westinghouse, pretty much under 10 miles per hour. Now, on the southbound side of 77, also in the red from West Moorhead through to Billy Graham Parkway South. Those are between 10 and 20. We do have some slowdowns here over on 277, the southbound side. Looks like it is slowing traffic around South Boulevard straight through to Wilkinson Boulevard. Those are going to trend between 15 and 30. Gaston County still heavy over on I-85 southbound from the DMV Way Station through to Billy Graham. Right now under 16. Now if you go a little further around on the northbound side, they've got an accident here over at exit 19. That's going to slow traffic from Cox through to East Ozark, closer to about 20. Another accident checking in, Westinghouse Boulevard at South Tryon, as well as Nations Ford at West Tivola Road, and a hit and run 5800 block of Harris Boulevard. 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
5: Saw that air quality alert throughout the day, hit the upper 90s, and we'll do that again for Friday. Mostly clear tonight, 76 the overnight. Sunshine for Friday up to around 98. Heat index around 105. Friday night, a slight chance for those showers and storms. Partly cloudy, low 76. Some pop-up showers and thunderstorms on Saturday. Mostly sunny, getting up to 94 for the high. I'm Jeff Eno on Charlotte's FM News Talk, 107.9 WBT.
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0: Muppets. What a poll. All right. What do you say we go out there and talk to Jeff on line one? Jeff, go for it.
1: Hey, Brett. How you doing this evening?
0: I'm doing great.
1: Yes. You know, one thing, you know, president is going to have to do, he's going to have to, you know, dot every I and cross every T when he talks about, you know, the, you know, secure elections and voter fraud. And he's going to have to make it less about 2020 and more about 2026 and 2028 going forward. And he's got to, you know, make it less about himself and more about the future of the, you know, republic. And because one bad misstep and the media is going to eat his lunch day and night. And
0: well, one of the things here about that, and you're right, because Chuck Schumer said that he's afraid of what's going to happen in 2026. And so he's afraid of whatever the president's going to talk about. We played that clip here just a couple of minutes ago, and that's exactly what the deal is. He is saying that, you know, Chuck Schumer is afraid of having this happen because people are going to be with their eyes peeled with that election. And it's going to be a big thing. And you're right, though. You're right when you talk about the idea of having a detailed discussion. And I'm glad you called. Thanks so much for being out there, Jeff. Pleasure to talk to you. I always get smarter when I talk with you. What do you say we go here? I'm going to take you to John Fetterman. Listen to John Fetterman. John Fetterman is souring a little bit on these creepy crawlies. Cut number six, please.
2: As a Democrat, I am angry at people like Bernie Sanders that pushed that accused rapist. Why did so many people on the left embrace that accused rapist? What was the appeal? Was it no record in public service? Was it the record of the Nazi Inc.? Was it the crazy things he said online? What was the appeal? Roughing up his ex-girlfriends? And now it was finally pushed to the brink where, you know, he was credibly accused of raping that woman. So why did you push these people? Why did you buy in and then plunge that most consequential Senate race now into chaos and makes it more difficult to retain the majority status here?
3: When the New York Times and Wall Street Journal reported those initial rounds of allegations, not the rape allegations, but the others of chauvinistic, potentially abusive behavior.
2: Are they apologizing? Did Van Hollen apologize to the victim? I don't know. I didn't see it. Yeah, and same with Bernie. They made it more about, well, I talked to P. Hustle and I think he should drop out. He doesn't talk and mention, you know, the women that he brutalized for that. I thought we were Democrats. You know, these things count. Things should matter. So for me, that's really, where's the accountability? And imagine if I would have done that and I pushed, you know, that kind of individual, a guy that spent a decade on kick.
0: Yeah, see? Ugly. Ugly. You're starting to see some cracks. Cut number nine, Josh Gottheimer, go.
4: Obviously, Wolf-faced, seismic and disappointing shift in among some of my colleagues in the Democratic Party here. I think a lot of it is just politics, right? It's not based on substance. They've got a lot of people chasing after them. But I think the most important thing that happened over the last couple of days is that our leader, Akeem Jeffries, voted against it, said absolutely not. And I think that's a very important signal. I think we've got to be very careful for the move that's going on here among socialists who are trying to hijack the Democratic Party with their anti-American rhetoric, getting influenced by foreign dollars and really trying to undermine our democracy and our freedom. And this massive disinformation that's going on and this attempt to try to poison the Democratic Party, we've got to stop it and stop the socialists. They're not Democrats.
0: Now, hold on a second. Hold on a second. What if, and I'm just spitballing here, ladies and gentlemen. What if there's an op that's being run to create the chaos that the midterm elections might be a part of with the DSA. Is it possible? Is it possible that these DSA people are getting funded or getting supported or whatever you want to call it, and they're suddenly going to have to eat what's going to be coming? Is it impossible? I mean, you think about the people who are out there. Think about Bannon. Think about all of these people. Is it possible that this DSA thing, and listen, when I talk about the DSA thing, I'm not saying that the DSA thing is fake. I'm saying they are buying into this and they're going to get locked into a very difficult place, because you just heard Hakeem Jeffries. He's not running around talking to a whole lot of people. And I'm wondering if they're just going to put him in a lock. Coming up next, Swalwell. He's back. You will have to hear this. And Mr. Besant, my favorite guy. Stick around. Let's check in with my good friend, Pam the Jam Warner. Get a look at the roads. What's going on, Pam?
5: All right. Thanks, Brett. And traffic drive times are still pretty heavy here. This is what normally takes over until we get right into that maybe middle part of 6. Right now over in Gaston County, still heavy I-85 southbound. Here from Sam Wilson Road through to Billy Graham Parkway south, the traffic flows between 15 and 20. 77 over on the northbound side, getting better. That wreck is now only blocking the shoulder at Trade Street. Now, the delays still start right around Remount Road, and they're going to still throw you back here to the ramp from 485 outer. That stretch is still right around 15, so the rest of it is starting to clear up closer to that accident, which is good news because that means it's moving out of the way. 485 here on the inner side is slow from the ramp from 77 north through to West Boulevard. Those are between 10 and 20, and we do still have officials on scene wrapping up an earlier wreck, Westinghouse Boulevard at South Triad. It was a minor accident. Plus, we have a new hit and run, South Boulevard at Clanton. 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
5: And your WBT forecast is still calling for partly cloudy skies this evening, a low of 76 with a light wind variable. As for right now here in the Queen City, we are currently still at 95 degrees, 96 Gastonia, 97 Rock Hill. 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

0: All right, ladies and gentlemen. Final segment of the hour. Final segment of the segment. Here's what we got. Swalwell. Cut number 10. Eric Swalwell. 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
1: Breaking just moments ago, Fox can now confirm that California Democrat Congressman Eric Swalwell has been criminally referred to the Department of Justice, accused of mortgage fraud. Senior White House correspondent Peter Ducey reporting live on this breaking news on Eric Swalwell from the North Lawn. Hey, Peter.
2: Martha, as I was walking up here to do a hit on a different topic, I got a call from an administration official filling us in that Eric Swalwell, the Democratic California congressman, has indeed been referred to the Justice Department by Bill Pulte, who is the head of Fannie Mae and Freddie Mac right now, because he is accused of making false or misleading statements on a mortgage application. We believe that this pertains to a $1.2 million house that Swalwell has in the Washington, D.C. area. Swalwell has already responded. Part of his very long statement says, as the most vocal critic of Donald Trump over the last decade, and as the only person who still has a surviving lawsuit against him, the only thing I am surprised about is that it took him this long to come after me. Like James Comey and John Bolton, Adam Schiff and Lisa Cook, Letitia James and the dozens more to come, I refuse to live in fear in what was once the freest country in the world. Now, Swalwell has not been charged with anything. This is a criminal referral. Basically, a government agency thinks that they spotted something that is possibly illegal on mortgage documents from Swalwell. The Justice Department will now review these documents to see if a prosecutor believes that charges are worthy in this case. And then we would go from there in the judicial process.
0: And you got to remember, innocent till proven guilty. That's how the system works. Or it's the way the system is supposed to work. Alana, welcome to the program. What's on your mind?
3: Hey, hi, Brett.
0: Hi.
3: Well, I want to comment about what our president is going to talk.
0: Yes. What do you want to hear?
3: I think the top of the topic for him will be the voting, because voting is to really exist or not exist. And I believe he got Maduro alive, because he had a lot of information about this fraud, election fraud, not from yesterday or last year. For the last 20 years, they are mingling with our elections. And I think he will take it very seriously and really going to say what's going to be. Second, I think the Democratic Party and all this socialism, communism, I think he will have something to say. I believe there is some laws on the book that he won't want to maybe activate, because this is also a threat to our democracy. If you don't have a vote, a real vote of our own people voting, then your country is going to be tossed away. There won't be no freedom, no country anymore. And I hope he will find so many fraud with this Democratic Party, so-called, that they will be to be like, they're like, for me, they're like a terrorist group, okay? With all the things that they're doing and every step that they're against, they're really not American. They're not for the Constitution. They're not for the people. They are only to grab the power of, like, you know, the communist Russia. And the second thing, go ahead.
0: No, go ahead. You keep going.
3: And of course, he will talk about the economy, because it hurt our pocket about what's going on with the Hormuz. But people have to understand, sometimes we have to tighten our belt. It's okay. It's temporary. And he's doing it for a good cause. So it will all of us and all the countries will benefit. And we have just what we have to do is just to get rid of this Iranian for good. Not just touch and leave, just destroy them.
0: That's a great take, and I appreciate that, Elena. It's always great to talk to you, and I appreciate you, adding to this conversation. I think it's a very important thing to think about in this regard. Thanks so much for calling in on the show. Okay, Dan from San Diego says, if I were a betting man, I would wager that Trump calls out the DSA as a godless anti-American Marxist movement in tonight's speech. Well, you know, I think I have two minds of this, okay? This is something that could be good from the perspective of, you know, hey, what are we doing? All right, yeah, okay, maybe President Trump is going to just kind of wave him on. Be like, yeah, come on, here we go. Remember, the president has not had cross swords with Mandami. They've kind of existed. And I'm wondering what that looks like, especially with the DSA. So that's going to be a very interesting thing as well. Finally, the final part of the story today. I don't know how I feel about this. I'm not going to judge. Eli Lilly to buy psychedelics maker Atai Beckley for $2.8 billion as an experimental treatment to gain traction. $2.8 billion for the stuff. I mean, once upon a time, yeah, you used to have to go to the Grateful Dead shows to get that stuff. And now this thing is becoming like mainstream. I'm worried about this. I got to be honest with you. I get a little worried about this. Yeah, you know, we don't want to have kids, you know, tripping in the hallways or anything like that. But look, I understand that in this day and age, there are ways that people can get to a place where they go to a very dark place, and they can obviously, you know, in that regard, you know, wanna get a treatment. And who am I to judge? Who am I to judge? I mean, I mean, you think about it, all the great music that came out of the Grateful Dead, you know, it's tomato. I mean, whatever it is, but I think it's interesting because we're starting to see a very different approach. And what I think we're going to see tonight, I didn't tell you guys what I thought from my perspective of what's going to be happening tonight. I think he's going to say that we're in it for the long term when it comes to the battle with Iran. That's the only thing I can think of. We'll talk about it tomorrow. Breaking with Brett Jensen is next. Thanks so much. We'll talk to you tomorrow morning. Or tomorrow afternoon.

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2: I'm Keith Young in the WBT News Center. An arrest has been made in the murder at a Charlotte banquet hall.
3: Cops have charged Ketavious Lewis with murder in the shooting death of 20-year-old Jalen McCormick outside the S&D Banquet Hall on University City Boulevard July 7th. Lewis was taken into custody on Wednesday, the same day McCormick was laid to rest. Court records show Lewis was released on bond for possession of a stolen vehicle in Stanley County earlier this year. He's currently being held in the Mecklenburg County Jail without bond. McCormick was reportedly helping a friend shoot video of a large party when he was gunned down in the parking lot. Brandon Dixon, WBT News.
2: 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It's time to check traffic. Here's Pam.
4: All right, thanks, Keith. And still seeing some slowdowns here on the roadways. West Charlotte has South Boulevard at Clanton Road for a hit and run. Luckily, no injury. However, not the case in Hickory. The 14,000 block of Albemarle Road is with injury. Looks like here over in the 2800 block, Cross Point Circle, a fender bender. Plus, we do have the West 10th Street and North Church Street also with an accident. Still going strong on most of our drive time. Some of them are clearing up. 77 on the southbound side. Still a bit heavy from 277 through to the ramp from Billy Graham Parkway South. Between 10 and 20 is where they remain. Gaston County also still in the red. I-85 southbound from the DMV way station all the way back to Billy Graham as well. Those are between 15 and 22. And let's go ahead and take a look at 485 on the inner side. Here from the ramp from 77 north through to Arrowwood Road. Pretty steady at about 16. And 77 on the northbound between Archdale and 485. Those are under 15. 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The Crohn's and Colitis Foundation has led inflammatory bowel disease research and care for over 50 years. Learn more at crohnscolitisfoundation.org. I'm Pam the Jam Warner, WBT Traffic.
2: The Charlotte Regional Transportation Planning Organization says it's going to take another vote in September on whether to build those controversial express lanes from uptown Charlotte to the South Carolina state line. Activists who successfully stopped the project say they're not happy to hear that news.
5: Why does CRTPO exist? Why do they exist as local elected officials if they are going to allow the state lawmakers to tell them how to vote or threaten them if they don't vote in a certain way?
2: Mecklenburg County towns who voted against the toll lanes are under pressure now to rescind that decision because the new state budget requires Charlotte and surrounding communities to repay the state tens of millions of dollars in project design costs if the plan stays dead. President Trump set to deliver a primetime address tonight, reportedly to talk about the 2020 election. Speaking to reporters this afternoon, Senate Minority Leader Chuck Schumer of New York accused the president of trying to sow doubt about November's midterm election.
6: Donald Trump's speech tonight has nothing to do with the 2020 elections. It has everything to do with the 2026 elections. He's scared to death that he will lose in 2026, and so he's trying to change the subject.
2: President Trump has repeatedly invoked debunked claims that he won the 2020 election and has called on Republicans to pass measures that would tighten voting rules around the nation. The Senate Judiciary Committee heard from witnesses today as they considered whether they will officially confirm Acting Attorney General Todd Blanche to the job. Blanche has faced questions from both parties about his loyalty to President Trump and about controversial decisions the Justice Department has made under his leadership, including the department's handling of the Epstein files. North Carolina Senator Republican Senator Tom Tillis saying Blanche must meet with the Epstein survivors before he'll vote to confirm it.
7: It seemed to me that Mr. Blanche was willing to say that he would meet with them and counsel. I understand the restriction that counsel has to be present. I expect that meeting to occur before I'm willing to vote out of this committee. And I'm trying to get to yes. But this is a very important part of getting to yes.
2: Now it's time for your WBT weather forecast.
8: Another hot one on the way tomorrow. We will see upper 90s once again. Ahead of that tonight, mostly clear and 76. Air quality alert we saw all day. Sunshine for Friday, 98. Heat index 105. Friday night, slight chance for showers and storms. Partly cloudy, overnight low 76. And we'll see better chances for those pop-up showers and storms Saturday late in the day. 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
10: "We've been on WBT since 1978 when we opened our first Sonny's in Charlotte. 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
2: 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Rough day on Wall Street. The Dow closing down 170 points. The S&P off 39. And the NASDAQ down 387. 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Here's Mike Pacheco.
11: First round action completed at the 154th Open Championship. Jackson Suber is the leader. The 26-year-old American shot a 5-under round of 65 at Royal Birkdale. England's Daniel Brown and South Korea's Sung Jae-im were next, each 4-under 66 for the round. Defending champion Scottie Scheffler is tied for 13th at 2-under par. LeBron James still mum on what's next for him. A four-time NBA world champion venturing out in public for the first time since telling the Los Angeles Lakers he

0: MLB announced today the 2027 season will feature its earliest opening day, not including international games. First pitch next season will be March 24th if all goes well. The current labor contract expires December 1st. The NHL released the full 26-27 schedule today, the league expanding from 82 to 84 games. The defending champion Carolina Hurricanes and Florida Panthers drop the puck at 5 p.m. on September 29th. Canes will raise their second NHL banner that night. I'm Mike Pacheco, WBT Sports.
1: 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I'm Keith Young, WBT News.

98.9 FM WBT. Brett Jensen here with you on this Thursday night edition of Breaking with Brett Jensen as we go up until 7 o'clock tonight, 704-570-1079. That is the telephone number. That is also the WBT text line driven by Liberty Buick GNC. And guys, follow me on X at Brett_Jensen for all the latest and breaking news in and around the Charlotte area. So I didn't get a chance to really get into this yesterday, but we've got some stuff that we are going to get into tonight. And a couple of the segments deal with Senate, the United States Senate. But both of these topics deal with the state of North Carolina, because that's generally the only time I talk about the Senate is when it specifically deals with North Carolina. And we'll deal with more of that. I got some more stuff that I've got to do tomorrow, like press conferences with their state senators and state representatives and sheriffs and all that other stuff. So I'll be dealing with that tomorrow. And a lot of the show tomorrow night will be dealing about that. And I'll explain more. But we're going to start off tonight with the latest poll that came out. And I've made mention to it earlier in the week, made mention about it. It's called the Public Policy Polling. They did a poll that came out, I believe, on Monday. And it had Cooper only up by 4 points after every single poll. And I kept telling you, I all these people kept calling me and getting upset. Oh my gosh, Wally's trailing by 9 points. Wally's trailing by 12 points. He's trailing by 7 points. And I kept saying, what month is it? We're in June. Well, Wally's not advertising. Yeah, okay. We're in July. And here's what I always ask people. Let's say Wally starts advertising August 1st, hypothetically. By the way, he's already started. But I'm just saying, August 1st. We know Cooper's been advertising for the last week and a half, 2 weeks. I saw him during my British Open coverage a few times today. And every time he came on, I cussed at the TV. True story. There may have been some four-letter words coming out of the mouth. So, anyways, by the way, in one of the ads, as soon as I grabbed the audio, I tried to grab it today. I will break it down. He's literally lying. Literally lying. Like, not like, well, that's your opinion. No, I mean literally lying in these commercials. I keep criminals behind bars. Well, except for the 4,250 that you let out, Nimrod. By the way, has there ever been a bigger Nimrod? Like, people of a certain age will know what that means. Nimrod. Anyways, I always called him Melba Toast because he's flavorless. He's like a rice cake. Flavorless. I'm eating rice cakes. Yeah. Well, Lonnie, better you than me to eat those damn things. But, so the public policy poll came out. And I kept telling him, he hasn't started advertising. I said, yeah, well, I want to make this point. Well, yes, he hasn't started advertising yet. But do you

0: really think it will make a difference if he starts advertising August 1st as opposed to July 10th? You really think? And he's advertising all 31 days in August and all 30 days in September and all 31 days in October. You really think an extra 2.5 weeks is going to make a difference in July when people are on vacation? You think people will matter? You think that will matter? By the way, it was announced earlier this week, like I told you, that Whatley has just announced a 7-figure digital campaign in terms of advertising, you know, digital. Facebook, YouTube, TikTok, anything digital. He's now starting that, which means I have YouTube TV, which means I'll be seeing Whatley on my television. I wonder if he'll throw out just flat out unadulterated lies. I believe in public safety and keeping criminals behind bars. Well, except for the 4,250 you let out, including murderers, rapists, and child molesters. Okay. I saw Cooper's ad today and I went, that is the ballsiest ad I've ever seen. To flat out look into the camera and just flat out lie through your teeth. Like people are unaware of the 4,250 people you let out. So this public policy poll comes out on Monday. And the poll is put together by a Democrat group. I mean, they don't work for the Democrats. Just the people that are doing the polling happen to be Democrats. And they don't hide it. It's a leftist polling group. And shocker, about 95% or 90% of all polling groups are left. Why do you think the New York Times and the Washington Post and ABC and CNN, they always had Trump losing to Kamala Harris? He smoked her. Smoked. I mean, smoked. So now, this public policy poll, ran by Democrats, they have Cooper up only 4 points. And Whatley hasn't even started advertising yet. 4 points. And I keep telling everyone this. All the polls had Donald Trump losing 3 straight elections in North Carolina. He won all 3. The one against Kamala, they had him losing by 2 points. He won by 3.5. Joe Biden, they had Joe Biden, I think, winning by 6 or 5 points. Trump won, beat Biden in North Carolina. Beat Hillary in North Carolina. If I'm not mistaken, I believe Ted Budd was trailing in the polls most of the time until Election Day. And then he beat Anita Earle, Anita Earls, I think that's her name, Supreme Court Justice Lady. I mean, haven't you learned that the polls mean nothing? And by the way, in all those polls, how many times did Roy Cooper get more than 50%? Even when Michael Whatley was getting in the 30s, you can't get more than 50%? Really? Okay. And now you're on television flat out lying? Like, the commercial that Roy Cooper did, just like when I said earlier in the week that Ken McCool handed Trisha Cotham a gift on a silver platter by not knowing what the hell he was talking about when it came to paying back the state of North Carolina and the NCDOT, clearly had no clue what he was talking about. Like, truly. But that's that Connecticut Broadcasting School education coming into play. Well, Cooper, by looking straight into the camera, I believe in keeping criminals in jail. I believe tough on crime. Oh, okay. You handed Michael Whatley a gift on a silver platter. Now let's see if Michael Whatley literally takes that commercial that Cooper did and then puts all these things, except for the 4,200 people that you let out of jail, including all the murders and all the rapists and the child molesters that you let out of jail. Oh, and you were marching with protesters not wearing a mask while you were making everyone else wear a mask, or they would get in trouble. Okay. Ballsy. Ballsy. As a matter of fact, a buddy of mine just texted me. Jesse Helms. Like, I know a lot of people don't like Jesse Helms, and there's probably a lot of reasons not to like Jesse Helms. Sort of like Strom Thurmond. One was Republican, one was a Democrat. They're pretty much the same person. But he said, he had a quote. The quote says, "I never won a poll, but I never won lost an election." That's the way North Carolina is. Never won a poll, but never lost an election. And now all these Democrats are being tied to all the socialists all over America. And even Nancy Pelosi said something about it yesterday and freaking out about how all these socialists are beating Democrats in primaries. And she's all pissed off about it. And now Roy Cooper refused to disavow from a guy with a Nazi tattoo, an alleged rapist, basically, sexual assault, making fun and wishing that his former colleagues had been shot and killed because they were doing stupid things in Iraq and Afghanistan. That wasn't enough to disavow him, but it finally took the last one, Chuck Schumer, your stepfather, to disavow him, so you finally did it. Okay. Okay. So I keep telling you, this is only going to get closer. Look, Cooper may win, but I am telling you now, it's not going to be a blowout like everyone thinks it is. And I think there's a solid chance that Whatley wins. But we'll see. And I'll let you know my thoughts as we get closer to middle October when early voting starts. All right, when we come back, there's another senator in North Carolina that we got to talk about. So we'll do that when we return, but let's go to the WBT Traffic Center with Pam Warner.
1: All right, thanks, Brett. And starting to clear out in a few areas here. Here's what's not clearing out just yet. 77 over on the southbound side between 277 East. It's going to take you back to Billy Graham Parkway South. Traffic flow still between 10 and 20. Now also 77 on the northbound side. While getting better, it's still heavy from Tivola through to Westinghouse, right around 20 there as well. Over on 45 on the inner side, got an accident at Tryon. This is exit 1. It's going to slow you from South Tryon through to Arrowwood Road. Those are just under 14. Gaston County also still in the red. I-85 southbound from the DMV way station through to Little Rock Road. Pretty much topping out there at about 15 miles per hour. And we've got another accident. Independence Boulevard here over on the westbound side at Sardis Road North. That takes traffic back to Village Lake Drive, and those are under 20. 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
1: And your WBT forecast is still calling for partly cloudy skies and a low of 76 this evening. We are currently at 95 degrees here in the Queen City, 96 Gastonia, 97 Rock Hill. 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
8: Kirk says, Pete, communist kickball stinks on ice. 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
9: Back to Breaking with Brett Jensen here on this really, really nice Thursday night edition. Again, as we go up until 7 o'clock, 704-570-1079. All right. So, the Save America Act. One of the big things in it is the fact that, obviously, it's about voter ID. And about 75% of the people polled in the country, they'll tell you, want voter ID. Because, like, what transpired in California is a travesty. If there's a single Democrat that tells you there wasn't cheating going on with the LA mayor race, then they truly are a bona fide either idiot or a flat-out liar. Sort of like what Roy Cooper did in his commercials. I mean, they are either an idiot or a liar. So, because they want corruption, but then they'll lie to your face about it. And all the mail-in ballots and everything where they were literally getting, you know, paying the homeless to ballot. I mean, it's amazing the socialist was in dead last, and then when all the mail-in ballots came in, she miraculously jumped to like damn near first place because of all the homeless. All right, so what I want you to do now, though, the Save America Act, I want you to hear this, and this was on Dave Rubin. I saw this morning on Dave Rubin, who's a massive, millions of people follow him, and he's a commentator, and he talks about a lot of things in the world of politics, and For the record, he used to be a Democrat. Now he's a Republican. He's also homosexual. And the reason I say all that is because he's not like, oh, just a typical white guy. Like, he's not. But here, this was earlier today on his report.
10: But it's not just the Democrats that suck. Some of the Republicans suck. Tom Tillis, who is a senator, has voted against the SAVE Act. Trump can't even get all the Republicans on board this thing. My friend Sarah Gonzalez, who was on the show a week or so ago, formerly of The Blaze, she's just great. She went to the Capitol, and look, she just gets in his face and basically is saying, what the F are you doing?
11: Senator, you've received almost $700,000 from the illegal labor lobby. Is that why you voted against the Save America Act?
12: Can you tell me who the illegal labor lobby is?
11: Yes, it's contractors, general contractors, hospitality companies, industries, construction companies and
12: how
11: industries.
12: Do you know about the Save America? Which Save America Act are you talking about?
11: The one that you voted against, sir.
12: Okay. And so you're asking me if I voted, I was against it because...
11: You're receiving almost $700,000 from these lobbyists.
12: Do you have any idea what a remarkably silly question that is?
11: I think it's a pretty important one. I think your constituents want to know why you're betraying them.
12: Some math. Do you know what my election cycle, the total all-in election cycle cost was in 2020? It's $300 million. Do you honestly believe that I would make a policy decision based on that?
11: I don't know why you're betraying your constituents.
12: Who do you work for?
11: I'm independent.
12: Okay.
11: Why are you betraying your constituents? Why are you betraying your constituents, Senator?
12: Good luck on the clicks.
11: We just want secure elections, Senator. You're preventing us from getting that. You're betraying America.
12: Good luck on your job.
11: Good luck on yours. What a strange thing for Senator Tillis to say. $700,000 is not enough. He's a sellout, but not that amount, because he receives $300 million. If I were an honest person and I were answering that question, I would just say, I'm not a sellout to anyone. I don't sell out for any amount of money. But Tom Tillis says he sells out, but not for that amount.
10: I mean, Tom from North Carolina, first off, that his election cost $300 million, that just is also telling you just like how broken the system is. That's fine. But all right, like, does that $700,000 move you? I'm not even implying that it does. Sarah does a nice job there, for sure. But why would you not? It's so low level. How many times have we shown you the numbers on this? Something like 97% of Republicans are for the SAVE Act. And even, what were the numbers? We saw something like 70% of Democrats are for IDs. So what is it? What is going on, Tom? Who got to you? What is happening? Why don't you want people to have IDs to vote? Anyway, good work, Sarah.
9: All right, so that is Dave Rubin. And again, it's perplexing. 97% of Republicans, like 70% of Democrats, 85% overall, I believe, polled say they want voter ID. This is not happening. And I will break down the numbers of the 700,000 that this... lady, by the way, independent now, but, you know, let's be honest. She used to work for The Blaze, which is Glenn Beck, right? So she used to be a reporter with The Blaze, so it's not like she's just some chick off the street. And Nick Shirley's independent. Do you take him seriously? Look what he did in Minnesota and California and New York. You take him seriously? Okay. So... when we come back, we're going to break down, according to this woman, this reporter, where Tom Tillis' money came from. Because it is perplexing. And when you hear, like, the illegal labor lobby, I'll tell you exactly what she means by that. But right now, let's swing on over to the WBT newsroom with Keith Young.
13: Thanks, Brett. Should convicted felons be able to legally buy a gun in North Carolina? Well, right now it's against the law, but a case before the North Carolina Supreme Court could change all that. And that has North Carolina's Attorney General joining law enforcement officers to oppose it.
14: The Felony Firearms Act is top of mind for Attorney General Jeff Jackson as he asks the state Supreme Court to uphold the law.
15: We're shoulder to shoulder with law enforcement on this. I mean, we're bringing the case, but our partners in this case, the police chiefs, the sheriffs, the prosecutors.
14: A man convicted of fleeing from police, reckless driving, and violating several domestic violence orders is challenging the law. Eric Ducker was later found with a gun and convicted under the Felony Firearms Act, which makes it illegal for a convicted felon to buy a gun. Sheriffs from across the state, including Nash County's Keith Stone, are backing AG Jackson in defending the law.
16: If someone is a convicted felon, there's a reason they're a convicted felon. We don't need to put more guns on streets with people that already have made bad decisions.
13: That report from Deanna Harvey in Raleigh. In South Carolina, things gearing up for the special primary in the Republican Party to replace the late Senator Lindsey Graham.
17: Not all voters will be allowed to participate. Basically, those who voted Democrat in the June primary are not eligible. Officials say they made the decision based on current state election law. The primary is August 11th and early voting starts August 5th. Meantime, the first public poll on the Republican primary shows a virtual dead heat. The survey conducted by News 2 and Emerson College found Congressman Ralph Norman at 16%, followed by businessman Mark Lynch at 13%, and with 10% of the vote, Congresswoman Nancy Mace and Lieutenant Governor Pamela Evin. Brennan Dixon, WBT News.
13: President Trump plans to talk about America's election security in a speech to the nation tonight. Jared Halpern is at the White House with more on that.
18: The president plans to reveal newly declassified intelligence assessments about vulnerabilities to election systems during 2020.
19: It will shock you if you have an honest eye listening to the president tonight, and everything he is saying will be backed by facts and by evidence.
18: White House Press Secretary Caroline Levitt says President Trump will also remark on intensifying attacks on Iran and the economy. Top Senate Democrat Chuck Schumer warns tonight's speech is not about 2020.
20: It's about undermining the 2026 election before a single vote has been cast.
18: Dozens of recounts, court cases, and audits of the 2020 election have found no widespread fraud. At the White House, Jared Halpern, Fox News.
13: 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Here's Pam.
1: All right, thanks, Keith. And starting to look a lot better here on the roadways. We're seeing some of these drive times filter out. Here's what's still going strong. Billy Graham Parkway on the southbound side, dealing with that accident here over at the Westmont. It looks like it is throwing traffic back to East Woodlot Road. They're currently under 12. Also still going strong, 77 on the northbound side, but only in the smaller area here between Westinghouse and the ramp from 45 inner. Those traffic flows are right around 15. We still have in Gaston County, I-85 at southbound, struggling from Sam Wilson Road back to Little Rock Road. The top speed in that area is 16 miles per hour. Now we do have a new hit and run, South Boulevard at Clinton, and an injury accident in the 14,000 block of Albemarle Road. 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I'm Pam the Jam Warner, WBT Traffic.
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21: A Stanley Cup rematch for Carolina and Las Vegas. The NHL revealing the full upcoming season schedule today. Hurricanes and Golden Knights will square off on December 21st in Las Vegas. Canes hoist their second Stanley Cup banner on September 29th. When they begin the season at 5 p.m. with the Florida Panthers. A full night of racing to honor Kyle Busch will take place August 21st at Bowman Gray Stadium in Winston-Salem. Qualifying and practice will be held from 2 to 4:30. Racing will begin at 5. The Invitational will feature 51 Legends cars and 18 additional Bandolero cars. Busch passed away on May 21st. A public funeral will be held October 9th at Charlotte Motor Speedway. Good start for the Americans in the 154th Open Championship at Royal Birkdale. 26-year-old Jackson Suber, the sole leader after an eagle on 17, vaulted him to a one-stroke lead in the opening round, holing out with a 5-under-65. Right on his heels are England's Daniel Brown and South Korea's Sungjae Im. They each shot a 4-under-66 to sit tied for second. I'm Mike Pacheco, WBT Sports.
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22: 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As I've said, you know, the political parties are reorienting, and it seems like the Democrats are choosing the wrong path.
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2: Here's your WBT weather forecast.
4: Saw that air quality alert throughout the day. Hit the upper 90s, and we'll do that again for Friday. Mostly clear tonight, 76 the overnight. Sunshine for Friday up to around 98. Heat index around 105. Friday night, a slight chance for those showers and storms. Partly cloudy, low 76. Some pop-up showers and thunderstorms on Saturday. Mostly sunny, getting up to 94 for the high. I'm Jeff Eno on Charlotte's FM News Talk 107.9 WBT.
2: Still hot, 97 with a heat index of 102 in Uptown Charlotte. 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
9: Back to Breaking with Brett Jensen here, talking about senators and the Senate race and everything else. So I want to play for you again to give you a little bit more background, just to make sure you guys understand. This reporter got Tom Willis in the corridors, in the hallways up in D.C. It was either the Capitol or the Capitol adjacent. But I believe it was the Capitol, but I could be wrong. And he dismissed her and was very dismissive, but this woman was a reporter with The Blaze, Glenn Beck. And she wanted to ask him about, are you voting against the Save America Act, which puts in voting ID? You got to have voter ID. And Tillis is one of the ones that keeps voting against it. And so she asks him, is it because you got money from the illegal labor lobby? And what that means is, what are the jobs that have a high propensity to have illegal aliens work for them? Agriculture, like on the farms, stuff like that. Construction jobs. Go to any construction job in North Carolina and tell me how many Hispanics versus white people or black people work there. It's probably 9-1. 90% Hispanic, probably. The hospitality, waiters, busboys, cooks, dishwashers, and like the elder care working at like facilities and stuff. Okay? So, all combined, according to this reporter, Tom Tillis got nearly $300,000 from the agriculture lobby. $110,000 from construction, $195,000 from hospitality, and $75,000 from elder care, which equates to, I believe, $673,773. So, and it says his biggest cheap labor backers are PACs, whose parent groups are endorsed by Dignity Act Amnesty. Yeah, it's exactly what you think it is. Well, I want you to know all of that background. Again, this isn't just some random woman off the streets. This is a woman who has credentials and has worked for major outlets. Catching up with Tom Tillis.
5: But it's not just the Democrats that suck. Some of the Republicans suck. Tom Tillis, who is a senator, has voted against the SAVE Act. Trump can't even get all the Republicans on board this thing. My friend Sarah Gonzalez, who was on the show a week or so ago, formerly of The Blaze, she's just great. She went to the Capitol, and look, she just gets in his face and basically is saying, what the F are you doing?
6: Senator, you've received almost $700,000 from the illegal labor lobby. Is that why you voted against the Save America Act?
7: Can you tell me who the illegal labor lobby is?
6: Yes, it's contractors, general contractors, hospitality companies, industries, construction companies and
7: how
6: industries.
7: Much do you know about the Save, which Save America Act are you talking about?
6: The one that you voted against, sir.
7: Okay. And so you're asking me if I voted, I was against it because...
6: You're receiving almost $700,000 from these lobbyists.
7: Do you have any idea what a remarkably silly question that is?
6: I think it's a pretty important one. I think your constituents want to know why you're betraying them.
7: Some math. You know what my election cycle, the total all-in election cycle cost was in 2020? It's $300 million. Do you honestly believe that I would make a policy decision based on that?
6: I don't know why you're betraying your constituents.
7: Who do you work for?
6: I'm independent.
7: Okay.
6: Why are you betraying your constituents? Why are you betraying your constituents, Senator?
7: Good luck on the clicks.
6: We just want secure elections, Senator. You're preventing us from getting that. You're betraying America.
7: Good luck on your job.
6: Good luck on yours. What a strange thing for Senator Tillis to say. $700,000 is not enough. He's a sellout, but not that amount, because he receives $300 million. If I were an honest person and I were answering that question, I would just say, I'm not a sellout to anyone. I don't sell out for any amount of money. But Tom Tillis says he sells out, but not for that amount.
5: I mean, Tom from North Carolina, first off, that his election cost $300 million, that just is also telling you just like how broken the system is. That's fine. But all right, like, does that $700,000 move you? I'm not even implying that it does. Sarah does a nice job there, for sure. But why would you not? It's so low level. How many times have we shown you the numbers on this? Something like 97% of Republicans are for the SAVE Act. And even, what were the numbers? We saw something like 70% of Democrats are for ID. So what is it? What is going on, Tom? Who got to you? What is happening? Why don't you want people to have IDs to vote? Anyway, good work, Sarah.
9: All right, so the guy talking is Dave Rubin. Dave Rubin used to be a Democrat. He's homosexual, so he's not your typical, he's just a white guy. No, I give you his background. He became a Democrat, or became a Republican. He now lives in Florida. I believe he used to live in California. Moved to Florida, is a Republican. And he has millions and millions of followers on YouTube and X and everywhere else. Millions and millions. So if this guy is vouching for Sarah, the reporter said, she was just on the show last week. He's not having also-rans and nobodies on his show. Like, he's usually got big-time people on his show, whether it's Dr. Drew or Sage Steele, like Riley Gaines, all these major people, major politicians come on his show, okay? Major politicians come on his show all the time. Because when millions of people follow you, yeah, like, that has an impact. And for Tillis sat there and said, you couldn't understand, he's saying, good luck on the clicks, like clickbait. You're doing this for clickbait. Good luck on the clicks. And then he says, yeah, good luck with your job. But he became extremely dismissive when she said, I'm independent. She should have said, I worked 5 years. I don't even know what I'm just however many years she worked at The Blaze. She should have said, I worked at The Blaze for 10 years and now I'm an independent journalist. Or I to give yourself a little bit of bona fides, as the kids call it. Like, hey, yeah, I worked at Fox Sports for all these years, and now I'm independent. or whatever. But you let them know that you are a serious and real journalist and a real person. Because again, Nick Shirley, he's independent. Is he not a real journalist? Look what he did in Minnesota. Turn that in. He's got people thrown in the pokey. Look what he did in California, exposing all the fraud in California and now New York City. So, but he's independent. Would Tom Tillis dismiss him? And this woman worked at the Blaze for many years. See, this is the problem with Tom. This is why probably 50% of the Republicans in North Carolina hate Tom Tillis. The state party, the NCGOP, censured Tom Tillis. Censured him. And censured him before he announced he wasn't running for re-election. Like, this is why everyone thought he was going to run for re-election. They censured him, I believe, a year ago. And I believe three districts also did that, congressional districts. And District 8, which is Mark Harris's district, that district, the governing body of that district, voted not to give him one single penny, one penny, for his re-election campaign. And then a couple weeks later, he announced he wasn't running for re-election. This is why North Carolina people cannot stand Tom Tillis. This is exactly why. Stuff like this with the Save America Act. 97% of all Republicans want this passed. 75% of all Democrats or 70% of all Democrats want this passed. 85% of all Americans want this passed. Voter ID. Okay. He went from turning North Carolina around and building a great legacy to his legacy is complete mud. He will be remembered as being someone that all Republicans hate. It's just what's he done. That's what he's done. He has destroyed his legacy. Completely destroyed it. With stupid stuff like this. When we come back, we'll wrap this bad boy up before we send it on over to TJ Ritchie. Right now, swing over to the WBT Traffic Center with Pam Warner.
1: All right, thanks, Brad. And traffic is thinning out beautifully here. You know, drive times are almost back to their usual in the green. We still have a few red zones. Very minor, 77 on the southbound side between 277 East and Clanton Road. Traffic flows there just under 20. And in Gaston County, 85 southbound from the DMV Way Station through to 45 Inner. Those are under 20 there as well. Looks like here over in South Boulevard at Clanton Road, we did have an earlier hit and run. They were able to get that off to the shoulder. Dealing with another one, however, in the 2800 block of Tuckasegee Road. Also a minor accident, Toomey Avenue at Remount, and a hit and run in the 1900 block of East 8th Street. 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
1: And your WBT forecast is still calling for partly cloudy skies with a low of 76 tonight and some light variable winds. As for right now here in the Queen City, we are at 96 degrees. I'm Pam the Jam, WBT.
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9: Welcome back to Breaking with Brett Jensen here on this Thursday night. You know, I wish Senator Tillis would do an interview with me. Not like, I mean, an interview where would get like serious questions. Not like what happens when he goes on CNN. I think Jake Tapper has knee pads on when he does an interview there on CNN. Which, by the way, is the poorest excuse for a journalist on the planet. Or at least top 10. And again, it's CNN, so it's fitting. But I truly wish Senator Tillis would just sit there and we could have a conversation and there'd be no yelling, but I would ask him real questions. Why do you think Republicans in North Carolina hate you? Why did the NCGOP censure you? Why did so many districts in North Carolina censure you and then refuse to give you funding for your reelection campaign? That had to play a part in it, clearly. Had Laura Trump ran against you in a primary, you would have lost. Had Michael Whatley ran against you in a primary, you probably would have lost. Maybe 50-50. Although a lot of the grassroots people hate Michael Whatley too. So, but why do you do this? Or why do you do that? And why do you do this? And why didn't you do that? I'd love to be able to do that. And just talk to him. And like real questions, real interviews, real ones. And but there are also a lot of other people that I'd like to do sit down interviews with that may or may never happen. It's not like Tom Tillis is the only one. There are quite a few others. And one of them is the former governor running for U.S. Senate here in the state of North Carolina. But the former governor went 14 straight months without taking a question from me, all during his COVID press conferences, because I was going to ask him once again real questions, like real questions. So you're closing bars, but you opened up breweries as long as a brewery had a food truck on the sidewalk. How does that prevent COVID? Mandy Cohen said you guys were just making it up basically as you're going along and talking to other states and just basically going by their guidelines. What science and data, because you only said the term science and data 80 million times, what science and data was there that, hey, as long as you have a food truck nearby, you can't get COVID? That was essentially what he was saying. And all the stuff about the masks. You protested with the protesters without masks. The ones the night before you were so scared of, you evacuated the governor's mansion. The next morning, you were marching with them without your mask on, even though you had a mandatory mask in place. Like, you know, you had the shelter in place and mandatory mask wearing, even outside. I will never forget that. Like, I went to WBTV's reporters and said, why in God's names are you wearing a mask outside when you're doing your report from our parking lot and there's no one within 100 yards of you, but yet you got a mask on? What the hell is wrong with you? Oh, management's making us. Okay. But yeah, I'd love to be able to ask Roy Cooper questions. He doesn't like it when I ask him questions. He was against people getting helped, getting paid to send their kids to private school, right? A voucher. I said, but you sent your kid to private school, so you're saying poor people shouldn't be allowed to send their kids to private school? He didn't like that question. He also didn't like the question why he didn't take my questions for 14 straight months. He didn't like that question either, in the middle of like 40 people. Me just hammering that one home and not giving up. And he's like, well, I'm here now. What's your question? I said, well, my question is, why didn't you take my question for 14 months? Why did you run from me? Yeah. You know who's never ran from me? TJ. TJ Ritchie. TJ and the Bear Ritchie has never ran from me. So TJ is coming up next. He'll take you from 7 to 9 tonight, and then tomorrow we got some more. I got a lot of interviews for the show tomorrow because I got a lot of things I got to, like a press conference, some other things I got to do tomorrow. So, and I may even have some breaking news for you tomorrow as well. I know it's a Friday, and that's where breaking news goes to die, but you follow me on X, it'll be on X first. All right, everyone, that's going to do it for us tonight. TJ Ritchie, like I said, is up next. My name is Brett Jensen, and you have been listening to Breaking with Brett Jensen.
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14: I'm Keith Young in the WBT News Center. For the second time in 3 years, Carowinds has had to shut down its big Fury 325 roller coaster for maintenance. Carowinds says its crews found a problem with the ride's foundation on July 7th and shut it down. It's something that has parkgoers this evening asking questions.
15: In the distance, you can hear screams from riders on the coasters at Carowinds.
16: How many times have you ridden the Fury?
17: Like, a lot.
16: A lot. What's your favorite? Is it the drop? Is it the hill? What are your favorite parts of the ride?
17: The drop. I used to watch like the YouTube videos of like the test rides and make sure that, you know, I could actually get myself to ride it because I'm super scared of heights, especially like the buildup of the roller coasters.
15: But that main attraction no longer running. Carowinds staff says on July 7th, during a routine maintenance inspection, crews discovered an issue with the ride's foundation. They say the ride was immediately closed and they contacted state regulators to start repairs.
17: Thankfulness that they caught it, but at the same time, if you keep putting Band-Aids over, you know, a big wound, it's not going to heal it.
15: For For some, this is a flashback to summer 2023.
17: So I was here the day before it came out on the news that the ride was broken, and I was going to ride it that day, but I'm glad I didn't.
15: Fury 325 was closed then, too, after a major crack in one of the support beams of the ride was discovered, thanks to a viral video.
2: It's just like getting unsafe, I guess.
17: Being that there has been the same type of issues consistently, I think that they need to either completely restart the ride, build it again, because obviously something wasn't done right in the beginning.
15: With repairs and work underway, riders split on if they'll buckle up once it reopens.
16: Do you think you'll ever ride it again?
2: Probably.
16: Probably?
2: Yeah.
16: You're gonna jump back on?
2: Yeah, I think it'll be fine.
17: Being here as close as it was the day before, knowing that if I rode it, something could have happened, I'm like, nah, never again.
15: A spokesperson for Carowinds said in a statement, quote, we look forward to reopening the ride as soon as the work is complete. The safety of our guests and team members is a top priority.
14: 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Time for one more look at traffic. Here's Pam.
1: All right. Thanks, Keith. And traffic is looking a lot better as far as your drive times go. In fact, 77, 485, all looking good. The only one still holding on to a few delays is Gaston County, 85 southbound from the DMV way station through to 45 inner. They are between 15 and 25, so looking a lot better there. Now, also looks like a hit and run in Metro Charlotte, 2800 block, Tuckasegee Road. Got a fender bender, Toomey Avenue at Remound, and a hit and run in the 1900 block of East 8th Street. I'm Pam the Jam Warner, WBT Traffic.
14: President Trump set to address the nation tonight at 9 on topics he says will include suggesting he could include elections and voting machines, suggesting he could revisit long debunked conspiracy theories about his 2020 defeat to Democrat Joe Biden. The speech coming as he's escalated his calls for Republicans to pass tighter federal voting rules ahead of November's midterm elections. WBT will carry Trump's speech at 9 o'clock. The United States launching another round of strikes on Iran this evening. Lucas Tomlinson is in Tel Aviv tonight.
3: For the first time since President Trump ordered a resumption of the naval blockade, U.S. forces disabled an oil tanker, firing Hellfire missiles at the stacks, trying to run through it to Iran's Karg Island. To date, two other commercial ships have reversed course and turned away from the blockade, enforced by 20 U.S. warships and hundreds of aircraft. Video from the U.S. Military Central Command shows F-18 Super Hornets launching with standard land attack missiles attached with a range of 170 miles. Iran has responded by launching recent attacks against Iraq, Bahrain, Jordan, and Kuwait.
14: Oil prices are rising in response to Iran's closure of the Strait of Hormuz again and the blockade's renewal there. An Iranian military spokesperson has threatened to attack all of the infrastructure in the region if the United States military targets bridges and power plants in Iran. Now here's your WBT weather forecast.
4: Another hot one on the way tomorrow. We will see upper 90s once again. Ahead of that tonight, mostly clear and 76. Air quality alert we saw all day. Sunshine for Friday, 98. Heat index, 105. Friday night, slight chance for showers and storms. Partly cloudy, overnight low 76. And we'll see better chances for those pop-up showers and storms Saturday late in the day. 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

0: four-time NBA world champion venturing out in public for the first time since telling the Los Angeles Lakers he was electing free agency. James appeared on several platforms throughout the day but did not disclose where he's taking his talents next. As Major League Baseball and the Players Association continue toward resolving their next collective bargaining agreement, MLB announced today the 2027 season will feature its earliest opening day, not including international games. First pitch next season will be March 24th if all goes well. The current labor contract expires December 1st. The NHL released the full 26-27 schedule today, the league expanding from 82 to 84 games. The defending champion Carolina Hurricanes and Florida Panthers drop the puck at 5 p.m. on September 29th. Canes will raise their second NHL banner that night. I'm Mike Pacheco, WBT Sports.
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for being here. I appreciate you. And I hope nobody is that's listening right now has gotten that cyclosporiasis. That would suck. Well, we're one of the leading states for the cases of that. So, and again, I wish they would stop saying explosive diarrhea and just say diarrhea, please. Can we do that, please? Thank you. Thank you very much. All right. I was just noticing today there was a story about a gubernatorial debate that went on. And the gubernatorial debate was in Wisconsin, and it's a Democrat debate. Three people, an African-American gentleman, what appears to be an Asian lady, and then a regular old white woman. The candidates, Francesca Hong, I'm guessing that she's the Asian lady. Just a shot in the dark. Just throwing it out there, possibly that, you know, I'm not a detective, but I'm just guessing that's the Asian one. Mandela Barnes, I'm going to guess that he is the African-American gentleman, and then Kelda Royes is the white lady. Well, they were at this debate that was being held by the Wisconsin Muslim Civic Alliance and the Wisconsin Muslim Civic Foundation, a joint effort, if you will. And there was a question from the audience as to what they would do. If you are a governor and the state legislature passes a bill banning Sharia law in Wisconsin, would you veto it? And you know where this is going. You know what they all said. You know what they all said, all three of these Democrats. They said, of course. Of course we would veto that. Are you crazy? Why would you even have to ask that? Of course we're vetoing that. You want to set up your own system of government, your own laws to follow, and you don't have to follow the U.S. or Wisconsin Constitution. You have to follow your own laws that you make up. Then, of course, yes, please feel free. Feel free. Now, the person asking the question likened Sharia law to, let's see, what did she, something

0: something Catholic. Hold on. Oh, to Catholic canon law. And said if these states like Florida, who have outlawed Sharia, you know, that's just going against their freedom of religion, their First Amendment rights. No, no, it's not. You see, because if you want to have a religion that you follow and you follow the teachings of that religion, that's all well and good until you're not following the law of the land. Law of the land being the Constitution. That's where you have a problem. I mean, you can't just come in here and call whatever you're doing part of your religion. That's people have tried that forever, and cults and things of that nature, but they say, no, no. So again, an attempt to institute their own style of government that not is not just for their people. Its goal is to be for all people. And then here you have these Democrats, these idiots, these commucrats just going right along with it. Oh, now, in their defense, if they are in a debate in a room with the Wisconsin Muslim Civic Alliance and the Wisconsin Muslim Civic Foundation, they may have been afraid to say that they wouldn't veto it because they, you know, like afraid for their safety. You never know. But I doubt it. I mean, we're talking about three Democrats here. Oh, wait a minute. The regular old white woman, Kelda Rawes, in the picture of her on the in the article, that, as they say, accompanies the article. Looks like she's wearing, I'm not sure whether that's the pride, a pin, that's the gay flag or the Palestinian flag. Let me look it up real quick. I don't want to get them. And I'm not saying that they look alike. I just don't know the flags. I'm just saying. So I don't need that. I don't need that hassle. So I'm just going to see if anything will pull up with the gay flag. Progress Pride flag is what it's called. Yeah, that's the pin she's wearing. The Progress Pride flag. And the rainbow flag wasn't enough. So they had to, you know, they have to keep reinventing the flag. So there it is. Gotcha. So more pandering. I don't know. It doesn't say in the article which one of these candidates is leading in the polls. But again, the more of these types of people who pander and just want to cater to all things that are against America and American traditions and American values, the more people that we have like this in power, then the more dangerous it is that we're going to lose our liberty. Can you imagine? Could you imagine having to try to reason with somebody who's so dead set on pandering to anti-American values? Is it just going to mess it up for everybody? That's your Democrat world for you, though. That's the way they are. Remember, if you want anything to be destroyed in America that's good, put Democrats in charge of it. You look at something and you say, hey, you know what? This has been an American tradition that has worked well for far too long. We need to tear it down. What should we do? What's the fastest way to tear it apart? Well, put a Democrat in charge of it, or more than one. I mean, that's what George Soros operates on. That's his motto. He's like, I hate America. I want to rip it down. I want to tear it apart. I want to rip it limb by limb. Can put it in a shredder. What should I do? Oh, okay. I've got all these billions and billions of dollars. I'm going to fund a bunch of Democrat campaigns, and I'm going to pay and have as many Democrats elected to office as possible. I mean, That's what he's built his whole political philosophy on. Give billions and billions of dollars to get Democrats elected so they can destroy America. Now, you see, that's what I'm always saying. You don't have to have a degree in political science, or you don't have to have a law degree or anything like that to be a political commentator and make sense of the world. You just have to be paying attention. George Soros says, I've got billions of dollars and I want to tear America down because I don't like it. Let's get some Democrats in charge. Man, if I were a Democrat, I'd be ashamed. I know I say that all the time. I would just be completely humiliated to be part of an organization that acts the way they do and destroys as much as they do. But they're not. They're not ashamed. They're actually, believe it or not, they're proud of being Democrats. It's crazy. All right. Listen, I got to take a break, and I don't know whether tonight's going to be as bad as last night with me being tired and punchy and all, but I guess we'll find out. More coming up next.
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2: Harry Enten over at CNN says that there are warning signs for Democrats in this midterm. We are told blue wave, blue wave. However, you've got a bunch of polls, Ipsos, MU Law, NBC, and they show that Democrats, they have a slim lead in the generic congressional ballot, just like 3 points. That is way lower than every other year they flipped the House during midterms. So that does not scream blue wave. There are a lot of people that have misgivings about what the Democrats are embarking on with this. As I've said, you know, the political parties are reorienting, and it seems like the Democrats are choosing the wrong path.
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4: Another hot one on the way tomorrow. We will see upper 90s once again. Ahead of that tonight, mostly clear and 76. Air quality alert we saw all day. Sunshine for Friday, 98. Heat index, 105. Friday night, slight chance for showers and storms. Partly cloudy, overnight low 76. And we'll see better chances for those pop-up showers and storms Saturday late in the day. 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

0: Yes, the Green-Eyed Patriot is on the air everywhere, like a bear. Thanks for listening. Unapologetic in-your-face conservatism. That's me. That is I. That is we. 704-570-1079. That's the phone number. If you want to call or text, thanks to Liberty Buick GMC. You can text us up in here and say what you want to say. Say what you want to say. Say what you want to say. Okay, I'm not going to... I'm not going to rage bait you anymore about the nasty things that the liberals are saying about Lindsey Graham. They always do that. You know, you just learn that, you know, like I was talking about the other night, they're just uncivilized. They're low life people that would come out and talk trash and say they're glad somebody died because, you know, this person is evil. Lindsey Graham was evil. You can disagree with Lindsey Graham on a number of things, which I have through the years, but he wasn't an evil person at all. He was a good guy, you know, for all intents and purposes. Everybody pretty much agreed, all of the people that worked with him said he was nice. But you have these crazy lunatics ever since, you know, it didn't start with Charlie Kirk. I mean, that was when it was the worst, and they're still acting a fool about Charlie Kirk and you know, and saying just complete demonic, wicked things, showing themselves to be trash. But I always say we don't do that sort of thing as Republicans, as conservatives. We don't do that thing. We don't, when a political enemy or somebody that we disagreed with dies, we don't dance on their grave and act like hooligans and all. We're civilized people. We're normal. And I found a clip today of an on the street report with a reporter walking up to people in 1963 after Kennedy had been assassinated. And these are all Republicans. And he asked how Republicans are processing the assassination of John F. Kennedy. And it's no shock whenever you hear what they say. You're not going to be shocked at all. Listen.
1: I don't go along with some of his ideas, but I do think he's a good man. I think it's terrible. I think it's awful.
2: I think that's one of the most terrible calamities, not the political side, but the human side. Why, you can't solve anything by killing.
3: I think it's horrible. It's a tragedy. I'm not a Democrat, but I certainly think that it's one of the most horrible things I've heard in a long time.
4: He's a human being. If they didn't like him, why didn't they leave him alone?
0: So, yeah, it's just the way we are, and we always have been. We're decent people. And they have to lie to weaponize these weak-minded people. I talk about it all the time, I know. The Democrat party bosses, the ones in charge, that the Marxists that run things, they have to infiltrate the minds of these weak people and make them believe that Republicans are evil, and whatever you do, they deserve it. Whatever happens to them that's bad, they deserve it. And it's also what ends up breeding political violence, like assassination attempts on the president and assassinations on people like Charlie Kirk. But, I mean, that was just so interesting that, and back then, we were still the decent ones. We've always been, the Republicans have always been the decent people. People get mad when you say it, but that's history. Go look it up. Look it up. Who's the party of racism and slavery and all that other stuff? Democrat Party. Party of riots and violence and all. Democrat Party. What about January 6th? What about it? That wasn't a Republican movement. That wasn't something that was created by Republicans and or any of that. And I know everybody says that, you know, John F. Kennedy wouldn't be a Democrat today. But then again, Who knows? I mean, his beliefs back then and his policies and all that, even though he was a Democrat, wasn't, you know, what you would call, I mean, not nearly a, like a radical leftist or anything like his brother Teddy was, but who knows how he would have gone with the political flow, you know what I mean? Because, I mean, you look at all Democrats today, except for JFED, John Fetterman, they're all marching to the same beat, even going into socialism and making excuses for all these socialist communists who are trying to take over their party. Like, oh, that's nothing to worry about. That's, you know, it's like, and that's because they are all that like-minded. You think that there's a difference in the way Hakeem Big Sleepy Jeffries believes and Zoran Mamdani? You think there's a difference? No. You think Hakeem Big Sleepy Indica Jeffries is any more pro-American than the Ugandan devil is? Zoran the pig Mamdani? No. They're the same. It's just that one of them plays a political game in a different way, and that's Jeffries. He's still, you know, putting it out there, trying to pretend like he's not a Marxist or anti-American, but he is. That's why they're running around making excuses. They don't want these socialists, you know, quote unquote democratic socialists. They don't want them kicked out of the party. They don't want to separate themselves from them because they believe the same way. They just don't believe in going at it as expeditiously as the democratic socialists, all of those brats. So no, there's not a whiskers difference between what they believe. Except for the fact that the democratic socialists are saying, we don't care whether you believe the same thing we do or not, Hakeem, you're not going at it with the vigor that we want you to. So you got to go. You're not being a revolutionary. We're revolutionaries here. You say you want a revolution. Well, you know, that's what they're doing. Meanwhile, what are Republicans doing? Anybody know? What are we doing? I mean, it's a crying shame that the Democrat Party, for what it has turned into, or what it has exposed itself to be in 2026, it's hard to believe that they are always a threat to take power. I mean, they're so far out of the normal Americans' way of living and their ideas and all that. It's just so far out there, but yet they're always close to being in power, if not actually in power, which is just blows my mind. It's ridiculous. It's ridiculous. All right, got to take a break. We got more coming up. Hang on.
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0: Well, the president is speaking in just a little while, address to the nation.

0: So yeah, that's coming up at 9, the president's address to the nation. This is a story that that's been out this week, and you know, usually when we hear a story where there's a judge involved in some sort of a criminal case with a young crime young criminal, we're railing on the judge for giving them a light sentence or letting them out early, whatever, or not sentencing them at all. But this is different. 18-year-old Marcus Williams was electrocuted while allegedly, this says allegedly, but he died in this incident, so you don't have to say allegedly. He's not, they can't sue you. So he was attempting to break into an ATM, and he was using a metal pry bar. And according to the reports, surveillance video showed that he was approaching the machine late at night, trying to force it open. And during the attempt, the metal bar contacted internal electrical components, causing a fatal electric shock. And his family later filed a $500,000 lawsuit against the bank, claiming it was responsible for his death. Well, the court rejected the lawsuit, ruling that his death resulted from his own criminal actions and that the bank was not liable. The judge dismissed the case and ordered the family to reimburse the bank for the cost of repairing the damaged ATM. That's awesome. And should have to pay for attorney fees for the bank. Now, I don't know whether I assume that this story is real too. It reminds me of the story where the guy was trying to mug the woman, trying to steal her purse, and he didn't know that she was trained in mixed martial arts, and she turns around and just beats the crap out of him and ends up leaving him blind, and his family sued her. And I think she ended up winning that case, but can you imagine? Can you imagine having that kind of gall? I mean, his own video. There was another case where a woman was in her car in her garage and I think it was two or three teenage hooligans came up and was trying to rob her and hitting her in the face and everything, and she shot him. And then the family wanted her to be in prison. He was just trying to rob you. You didn't have to kill him. That's what the mom said. But you know, that's part of the problem that we have with so many people not taking responsibility in life. I mean, because I don't care. You would have to just be a blithering idiot to not realize that your family member is responsible for whatever happened to them. They shouldn't have been doing what they were doing, trying to break the law, and that's what they get. You know, you would have to, you know, you would have to just be an idiot. But they see a paycheck and they say, well, we'll say whatever we have to say. It doesn't matter how foolish it sounds. We'll say whatever we got to say if we're going to try to get paid. See, I think an attorney that brings a case like that should be punished. Okay, so it's clear on video that the guy attacks the woman. She defends herself, and he ends up blind. And then you're going to bring it into my courtroom? You're bringing this lawsuit? No. Get out of here, and you're held in contempt, or you're fined for even bringing that to me. Now, I'm not an attorney, but I don't think they can actually do that. But I wish they could. That would be cool, wouldn't it? I would love that. Love it. And who thinks that you can just crack into, by force, you can just bust open an ATM? I mean, how many How many movies have been made about that where people try to steal an ATM, they try to get it open and they can't do it? What makes you think that all you got to do is get a metal bar and you can go inside the ATM house thing and pry open the door and just reach in and get all the money out like it's a vending machine and you're stealing chips? Dumb. People dumb. So stupid. So I had to do that show in Indianapolis again today. So I'm, if you hear that I'm sound like I got something in my mouth, I do. It's a Halls. A Halls lozenge. Because I've been talking all day. All day I've been talking. But I don't think I'm as punchy as I was last night. So, yeah, I got to admit, last night's show was, it's still a little hazy to me. I don't remember a lot of it. I was so tired doing it. But I'd like to say tonight's show is going to be different, but I really can't say that with certainty. And I don't want to be lying. I don't want to be lying to you about it. That's not who I am. A liar. Let's see if I have time to get this in here. This is a woman who lives in Tennessee, and she calls herself a recovering Californian, and she makes these funny little videos, and she's in a public bathroom in Tennessee as a recovering Californian.
1: Hi, my name is Carolyn. I'm a recovering Californian. Guys, I'm about to blow your mind. I'm in a public park bathroom. There are no permanent residents living in here. Dude, and it's air conditioned. Also, Tennessee, what? There's no graffiti. What's a bathroom without graffiti? And look at this weird reflective mirror thing. It has no anger, hate, or love messages etched into it. I don't even know what to do with myself. It's so nice in here. They might get their first tenant. You know what's even crazier? Look at this. Holyoke Cleaning Company. Air freshener. All the time. Air freshener and bug spray. Organic. The South always the nicest name.
0: Okay, but what's the message here? That's all well and good. We're glad you like the South, but please don't be coming in here voting for Democrats, or you're going to end up the same way you were in California, all the things that you hated about California. Because you're just dealing with destruction. Democrat, the D stands for destruction, not Democrat. Destroyer, whatever you want to say. No permanent residence in the bathroom. And you know, that's not all because of government policies as much. I mean, it is, but it's also because, you know, people probably where she lives now just wouldn't tear up stuff and wouldn't act that way because they were raised right. There are very few people who are in California who were raised right. Maybe a handful from what I've seen on TV and in the movies. And that's all we have to go by, right? Right. All right, hang on. More coming up.
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5: Saw that air quality alert throughout the day, hit the upper 90s, and we'll do that again for Friday. Mostly clear tonight, 76 the overnight. Sunshine for Friday up to around 98. Heat index around 105. Friday night, a slight chance for those showers and storms. Partly cloudy, low 76. Some pop-up showers and thunderstorms on Saturday. Mostly sunny, getting up to 94 for the high. I'm Jeff Eno on Charlotte's FM News Talk, 107.9 WBT.
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0: Here we are, ladies and gentlemen. Welcome back. I am America's coolest conservative, the green-eyed patriot. Ramming, jamming, getting down like a hound.

0: just realized that. Good Lord. I started the show saying, get down, get down. It's Friday night. I'm out of it, man. I'm out of it. Get me out of here. All right. So it's Thursday night. I'm telling you. I'm telling you, I ain't right. I ain't right. Man. Okay. So I have a clip here that's very telling. This is from the 700 Club. The 700 Club. And its host is what is his name? It's Robertson. Gordon Robertson is the host, and he was talking about, this was from yesterday, and it's an anniversary that we really need to pay attention to. Listen.
1: Today, July 15th, 2026, is the 100th anniversary of the opening of the first mosque, that mosque in Paris. So in that 100 years, they've gone from one mosque to now they have 3,000 mosques throughout France. So yes, it is a Trojan horse. And yes, indeed, they view that in the mosque, they've imposed Sharia law. When you see those public prayers where they take over whole city blocks and streets and they bow down in prayer, what they're doing is claiming the land for Sharia. That's the purpose of that public declaration. And there's an obvious double standard. So Great Britain is arresting street preachers for preaching the gospel, but a Muslim gets to do that openly and no fear of arrest. In Finland, a member of their government is arrested for a 20-year-old post on social media and then convicted, that conviction held up by their Supreme Court. And it's literally a thought crime or a speech crime. But at the same time, you can have a public prayer where you call for burning Jews and there's no consequence at all. If that's not a double standard, I don't know what is.
0: Of course it is. But why is the double standard there? Why do we have these double standards? And it all comes down, it's pretty simple, it is white guilt. White guilt. The same reason that these liberals act out the way they do all the time. So Muslims and these not just all Muslims, but extremists who have said, we're going to use the freedoms of the West against you, your precious freedoms. We're going to use your precious freedoms against you to take over. So they scream freedom of religion, and then you have people go, oh my gosh, oh my God. We have to help them, we have to help them. And whatever we do, where we don't bow down and cater to them, that's Islamophobia, we can't do that. So every day they take a little more power, a little more power. I saw a video today, a news story out of Great Britain, where a lady was being threatened with arrest or a citation because she was walking her dog down a street that is, it's too Muslim for her to have a dog in there. You know, we talk about that all the time, how they don't like dogs. Well, now there are no-go zones for dogs. And if you walk your dog into an area where there are too many, where there are enough Muslims to cause a stink about it, then you get in trouble with the police. But it's because of you know, the same thought process as white guilt. These poor people from these third world countries, these poor countries, these poverty-stricken countries, they're just trying to make a better life for themselves. And we can't get in their way, and this is who they are. This is why we should let them be who they are, and we should cater to them, and da da da da da. And not stopping to consider, you know, what it's doing to your country and your culture. You know, the term that we talk about called suicidal empathy. That's what this is. I mean, when you're telling native people, which would be the white Christians in Great Britain, when you're telling the native people that you have to change your customs as to cater to the customs of people who don't even like you, they don't even like your country, so you gotta cater to them. They think your values are of the devil, so now you can't walk your dog down this street. And it's not, it would be bad enough if it were the people who live on the street saying, you can't bring your dog down here, we're not allowing it. But it's the police, it's the authorities. And I'm telling you, we aren't far behind that if we don't do something. We are not far behind. You know, they're building that big Islamic center here in Mooresville where I live. I'm wondering what that's going to be like. I say, oh, surely in Mooresville, they won't allow, you know, they won't make you not, you know, be able to not walk your dog near there. Or da, da, da, da. Well, who would have thought that in Mooresville, there would be allowed to build a giant Islamic center when the history is what it is. I mean, and this is a conservative city for the most part. Now, nobody is going to mistreat them. And as long as, you know, the philosophy of if you're cool, we're cool. Nobody's going to mistreat them. But I don't think people around here are going to cater to that kind of crap. If I want to walk I don't have a dog, but if I had one and I wanted to walk it, in front of the, you know, down the road that passes in front of the Islamic Center, that's what I want to do. Now, I don't see the police at this stage. I don't see the police saying, you can't do that. I don't know. It's a mess. And it's all caused by people who don't want to assimilate into our culture. So destructive, and they know it. And by they, I mean the leftist Democrats. They know that it's destructive, and that's what they want. But see, the problem is that these Democrat politicians haven't figured out what's going to happen really

0: Okay. Hour one in the can. Hour two is coming up. Hang on.
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3: I'm Keith Young in the WBT News Center. In South Carolina, things gearing up for the special primary in the Republican Party to replace the late Senator Lindsey Graham.
4: Not all voters will be allowed to participate. Basically, those who voted Democrat in the June primary are not eligible. Officials say they made the decision based on current state election law. The primary is August 11th, and early voting starts August 5th. Meantime, the first public poll on the